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1: From the secrets we keep to the lies we tell ourselves, get ready to challenge the status quo and dare to ask the questions others are too afraid to ask. 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
2: Hi, everyone. We are live and local tonight. We are tackling something every single one of us deals with every day, yet almost no one talks about it openly. Money. Yep, that's right. We've been taught to treat our bank accounts like a pure math equation, dollars in and dollars out. But if financial choices only were just about math, none of us would impulse buy on a bad day, ignore our bank statements out of pure dread, or carry a lingering cloud of guilt every time we swipe a card. Because the truth is that money isn't just financial. It is deeply emotional. It's tied to our upbringing, our self-worth, and believe it or not, stress and even trauma. So joining us for this next hour to break down what's really happening behind our financial habits is Dr. Courtney Crisp. She's a licensed clinical psychologist, author, and speaker, and she's here to help us unpack the shame around our spending, understand the psychology behind our money triggers, and build a relationship with our finances that actually works. So big welcome to you, Dr. Crisp. Thanks so much for joining us tonight. It's great to have you with us.
3: Oh, thank you so much. I'm so excited to be here.
2: Great. We're going to just dive right in because we have a lot to cover in a short period of time. You know, we're taught that money is purely logical, spreadsheets and math, right? But most of us know that's not how we actually experience it. What I'd like to know is, why is our relationship with money so deeply tied to our psychology and emotional well-being?
3: Yeah, absolutely. You know, I think something that a lot of us tend to forget is that money is really tied to survival, right? You need money to buy food. You need money to buy shelter. And so, you know, just starting off with that, that is, it's so important to us getting our basic needs met, right? So when things like our job is threatened or our health insurance is threatened, that's our very survival is threatened, right? So it makes sense that a lot of emotions come with it, and it's not just kind of this dollars and cents equation, right?
2: Mm-hmm. You know, I think money also means different things to different people. I know for me, what money represents to me is independence. I always saw it as that was the, I'm sorry, what?
3: Oh, yes, I was agreeing with you. Absolutely.
2: Yeah. You know, but that's not necessarily, you know, what it means for everyone. But I'm very clear that for me in particular, that's what it means. But what I'd like to talk about tonight is that a lot of people carry this intense shame around spending or saving habits. And what I'm wondering is how these financial behaviors we learn in childhood follow us into adulthood. And I guess part B of that question, which is more important, is how do we begin unlearning them? But I guess we need to know first, right, where, how it happens.
3: Yeah. No, absolutely. You know, I think all of us internalize kind of beliefs about money, right? And that can come from our families, that can come from society, just how we're raised around money. So that can include things like there's this framework actually that looks at different money scripts that we internalize. So one of them is called money avoidance, which is this idea that money can be viewed as like bad or something that creates problems. There's also something called money worship, where money is seen as the solution to problems or the key to happiness or fulfillment, things like that. There's another one called money status, which is money becomes connected to self-worth, social status, or success. Right. And then the last one's called money vigilance. So strong emphasis on saving, being careful. And so the problem with all of these is if they're too rigid, right? Like if we have more of a money vigilance script and we become so rigid around money that we can't enjoy spending or like enjoy the things we work hard for, then that can become a problem, right? And kind of the same with the other ones. So.
2: Yeah.

0: I'm thinking about sort of retail therapy, right? And how, what actually is happening in our brain when we use spending and impulse buying, to soothe anxiety or boredom or stress. I mean, there is nothing like going out and shopping and kind of distracting yourself and finding something fabulous and new. And but I'm wondering what it is that how that lights up in our brain that can bring us from being in a bad mood or just feeling sort of glum to feeling elated almost.
1: Yeah, no, absolutely. I mean, I think it's kind of that same little dopamine hit that maybe you get from eating a meal that you really enjoy or doing something that that gives you that, right? And again, it's kind of like everything in moderation. If you're spending money on things that make you happy or align with your values, then kind of no problem, right? But if that's your only coping skill, or if you're doing that kind of to excess in a way that's like causing you financial problems, then that's when we can really like get ourselves into trouble, right? Or if it's, kind of an impulsive, almost like addictive thing where you can't stop or you feel like you don't have
0: Right,
1: any control over it.
0: right,
1: Yeah, that's where we have the big problem. Sorry.
0: Yeah,
1: Yeah.
0: it can be addictive. Now, fortunately for me, that doesn't, I am not particularly addicted to shopping, but I know that when I was this was many years ago, I was going through a divorce, and I had another friend who was also going through a divorce, and she would just shop and shop and shop, and she would not stop shopping. So it was kind of interesting. I don't, and then she had like a closet full of clothes that she never wore. So, but what is that? That what is happening in our brain specifically that makes that, as a, like you said, that dopamine hit, what is it that makes that happen?
1: I think it can be different for different people, right? But I think, yeah, when we, it's like we live in such a culture where we're constantly marketed to, right? So sometimes when we buy that thing or when we make that purchase, at first it can feel really good, right? And it can give us that kind of hit in our brains. But then I think long term, if it does, it kind of hit in your brain of something feeling good in the short term. Yeah.
0: Well, we know that money can't buy happiness, right? The only time I always say there is one time that money can absolutely buy happiness, and that's when your dog is sick.
1: Oh, yeah.
0: Right?
1: Yeah.
0: Because I really, honestly, I just, I, well, that's another whole story. But anyway, I'd love to shift here and talk a little bit about scarcity mindset and that sort of trauma around it. When someone grows up with financial insecurity, it can show up in our behavior years later, even when someone is financially stable or even rich.
1: Right.
0: Right?
1: Yeah, no,
0: And it's, I mean, I could go off on a big tangent. But before we do, I just want to ask because I haven't worked with Dave. Dave, do we need to take a break, or will you let me know?
2: Yeah, I can let you know when you need to take a break, whenever you like.
0: Okay. All right. Well, just wanted to just cue me.
2: Okay.
0: Okay. So thank you, Dave. I'm sorry, Dr. Crisp. But so what I was
1: Oh, no
0: saying
1: worries.
0: is that this sort of this scarcity mindset, that these when someone has grown up very, very poor, and then they've made it, but they still have this almost poor man mentality. For example, both my parents grew up, very modest, very, very modest. And then when I was about, I don't know, 6, 7 years old, my father started doing very well. He decided that he wanted a different career. He was very good in sales, and he wanted to go in that direction. And he was just getting promoted like crazy and doing super well. And So what ended up happening was, you know, now he could take the family to dinner more, and, you know, we had more. We would just had a

0: lot more stuff and trips, many different things. But anyway, I remember that every Friday night we would go to dinner. The whole family would go to dinner. And when I say the whole family, because there were eight of us, so there were a lot of us.
1: Oh, it's a big family.
0: And
1: Yeah.
0: at the end of the dinner, my father would always say, "Can you put the leftover bread in a bag for us?" And at the time, it didn't seem strange to me at all. And then he would, take all the sweet and low, for the coffee in the morning and throw that in the bag, but it, right in front of the waitress. It didn't really matter. And again, I was too young to really know either way. But when I think back now, that is, I could laugh about it, but in a way, it was kind of a little bit like sad because when you
1: Right.
0: have that poor person mentality or that scarcity mentality, I think that that can be dangerous because you can not really be living your life to the fullest because you're so afraid. I mean, if you have the means, why not travel? Why not whatever it might be? Would you agree with what I'm saying?
1: Yeah, no, absolutely. And I think so that's a really good example of the money script called money vigilance, right? Which is where, yeah, in childhood or even through life experiences, right? Like if you go through a period in life where money's really scarce and stressful, like a bad divorce or losing a job, you remember how that feels, right? To not have money and not be able to pay your bills. It's a horrible feeling, right? I'm sure all of us have felt that at some point or another. And so yeah, a lot of times that fear doesn't leave us, right? And then we can't enjoy it when we have money later on. But I definitely agree with you that it's important to really check that and kind of not let that fear run our lives, right? Because I think in a perfect world, when we're living kind of in accordance with our values and money, that's where we can feel good about it, right? We can say, okay, like adventure and travel is really important to me, so I'm going to make sure I put some of my money towards travel, right? Or education and providing for my kids is really important to me, so I'm going to make sure their college fund is set up, right? And then, maybe watching the other spending, like we're not spending for status reasons or to keep up with the Joneses. We know why we're spending money, right? And like where we're putting our things towards. But yeah, I have a similar story. My great grandmother lived through the Great Depression, and she could never go out to a restaurant and order a normal meal. My mom would tell me she always would only order like a tiny bowl of soup because she just felt so guilty. She like couldn't even spend money out at a restaurant.
0: Well, yeah, I mean, it
2: Francesca,
0: is
2: take
0: really
2: that break
0: real.
2: whenever you.
0: I'm sorry.
2: Sorry, Francesca, we can take that break whenever you like.
0: Oh, okay. All right, Dr. Crisp, we're going to take a short break and hear from the sponsors that make this show possible, and then we will be right back. Listeners, don't go anywhere. We have more to come.
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1: We are back. And let me just reintroduce my guest tonight. It's Dr. Courtney Crisp. And we are talking about all things money. Welcome back, Dr. Crisp. It's so great to have you with us.
4: Oh, thank you so much. Happy to be here.
1: So I'd like to get back to a little bit here about the scarcity mindset and trauma, because I think that is such a real thing. I actually know someone who is super successful. I mean, like really, really successful. This person just came from absolutely, you know, very little, very, very little. Mm-hmm. And but is, you know, very, very wealthy now at this point. Also is happens to be in a miserable situation in the marriage, and yet there is no way this person is willing, even though he openly admits he could, he would never, ever, ever be able to spend 50% of what he has, because that's, of course, what would be left, right? You get a divorce, it splits down the middle. He would never even be able to spend all that in his lifetime, and yet cannot make that move, and yet is just, as I said, just terribly unhappy. And it's a curious thing to me, just because, although I completely understand that, well, I don't know that I could say completely, because I don't have that kind of money, but I mean, I understand that someone who's worked very hard for their money, who hasn't come from anything, it would be very hard to give that up. But I mean, I also find it hard to imagine how, you know, there's it's not just our financial bank account, right? It's our emotional bank account that is dwindling if we're unhappy, and yet we have money, right? Money cannot buy happiness. What would you tell someone like that? What would you recommend to that person, or anybody for that matter? Because you know that it's not only just wrapped up in money. It's, you know, the why should I and all that other kind of stuff. But what are your thoughts on that?
4: Yeah, and to clarify, the divorce is something that he wants. Like, he would get divorced if it wasn't for all that he would lose.
0: Well, yeah, that's supposedly, okay. Yeah.
4: Oh, okay. Yeah, no, I mean, I think, yeah, if I had a client like that, I would really start by just tangling apart kind of the fear and the anxiety around money and around the divorce, and just really looking into, because right now, from what you shared, it sounds like the fear and anxiety is really kind of in the driver's seat and making the decision. And what I would want to know is kind of the values that he has for his own life and what he kind of wants to get out of life and how he can kind of start making decisions from that place, right? Because when fear or anxiety kind of run the show, it's just, that can get us into a tough place, right? So if the fear is like, I can't lose any money, or if he has thoughts or beliefs like, I have to hold on to everything I have, right? A lot of times kind of beliefs that are more rooted in fear tend to be a lot more black and white, right? So that's where I would start if I was that person's therapist, just kind of really, you know, therapists, we never tell people what to do. We really just work through these beliefs and kind of guide them to make a more kind of empowered decision for themselves.
0: You know, don't know that it's as easy. No, I'm not that you're suggesting it's easy, but I don't know that when it's so deep rooted that anything for that matter, something that's deep rooted can be very hard to, you can understand it. You can see how much damage it's causing your life, you know, whatever it might be. And yet, can't move past that. I mean, I could, you know, switch to, for example, the woman who keeps, you know, going after a narcissist or, you know, knows that it's because, you know, maybe her mother was a narcissist or her father was a narcissist. But so she keeps going, she keeps attracting that same type of person. And it reminds me of many years ago, I was talking to this woman and I'm thinking about this conversation and how her mother was a narcissist and she was dating a narcissist. And she said, you know, for me, it doesn't really matter how much therapy I've had. That's what I'm attracted to because that's what's familiar. So, you know, for all the therapeutic intervention, I actually have to push back a little bit and question, can it really, really make, I mean, the person has to be absolutely willing to feel the pain of making the change, which inevitably will be painful for that person, right? Because they have to get beyond it and it's unbearable. Would you agree with that?
4: Right. Yeah. No, absolutely. I think people have to, they have to really want to make a change. And then they also have to be kind of willing to put in the work to challenge some of those deep rooted beliefs or those, things that are no longer serving them. Right. And that definitely, that definitely requires motivation on the part of the person. So, but I mean, it is possible. I'll say, like, you know, in therapy, I see people do it every day. So is it easy? No, but is it possible? I would say yes.
0: Right.
4: Yeah.
0: You did say, you know, you'd question, you know, what is the person's priorities? What are the person's goals? What would they really like? And really explore that. And I think that, you know, that sometimes someone gets so wrapped up, like you said, so driven with fear and anxiety that just kind of takes over. So anyway, okay. So but let's just move on from that scarcity mindset. There are people who have financial anxiety and avoidance. You know, a common reaction to financial anxiety is that complete avoidance. They won't open their bills. Mm-hmm. They ignore their bank accounts. They're hiding their receipts. You know, how does someone break that cycle of financial avoidance when they're looking at their bank account triggers? When looking at the bank account triggers that panic. I actually know someone who is just kind of frozen with money, just is always worried about it. And there is an avoidance thing. And to the point where, you know, that it's, I don't know. I cannot relate to that, but I know that it does exist. And with that kind of a reaction to that anxiety, that complete avoidance, what would you tell that person?
4: I'm no longer like this, but I actually used to, I would say if I identified with any script, it would be money avoidance. And I think for a lot of people that are money avoidant, it's just stressful, or maybe they have kind of beliefs they internalized about like not being good with money or money being really complicated, or it's just being stressful, right? So it's like, mm-hmm. Sometimes when things are stressful, we just want to avoid them or like not deal with them or not look at them almost. I think, again, this is not a super fun answer, but the best way to deal with something you're avoiding is to really just kind of find ways to face it, right? And I think, it doesn't have to be all at once, but just, finding ways to be able to talk about it, or maybe get some support around talking about it. If someone could benefit from something like a financial advisor that can help them kind of talk through things or work through things, that can sometimes be helpful. I think, the opposite of avoidance is facing it. So kind of even baby steps are progress, right? Of starting to take.
0: Absolutely. Right. That's exactly right.
4: Yeah.
0: What about, worth, your actual worth versus net worth? I mean, I know much of your work focuses on body image and self-worth and identity. And I'm wondering, how does society link our personal self-worth to our net worth or material appearance? And again, part two of that question would be how do we disentangle the two? Because I think that it's a real thing. I mean, I think it really, there is a keeping up with the Joneses, and that people so often think that how much money they have, or their material things determines mm-hmm. their self-worth. And,
4: absolutely.
0: I'd love you to kind of weigh in on that.
4: I think, if we were to just kind of internalize messages that society sends us, right, it would be like, the higher the bank account, the more worth you have as a person, or the, if you look like a certain way that society applauds, then you're worth more as a person, right? So I think it's really important to not let those messages get to us too much, right? And of course, we all want to be able to support ourselves and have independence and have good financial stability. But it's, I think when you start to equate your self-worth to your net worth, that's where, you can get yourself into a little bit of trouble, right? I think the perfect world, it's really about, using your money and the finances you have to support the kind of life you want to live, right? Like, I know I'm thinking mm-hmm. of my own parents. They're entrepreneurs, but they do so much for the community. Like, they do all these cool events. My mom was just doing this event in California today. It's called Canstruction, and they donate all these food. It's like a food drive, but the architects make these really cool sculptures out of them. And, they're always doing stuff like that. So I think, and that's just like, who they want to be in the community, right? Mm-hmm, and like the mm-hmm. values. I feel like I keep saying the word values, but that's, I think, can be really helpful to, rather than just how can I make as much money as possible, and that makes me really important, and then I can, lord that over people. I don't think that typically leads to like a happier, fulfilling life.
0: Right. I'm just going to mention this real quick, and then because we're dipping into the next break, but it's okay. It's an interesting thing, but I always had to have a beautiful home, and I love beauty. I mean, I really do love beautiful things. I love art. That is important to me. It's very important. Being surrounded by beauty is very, very important to me. And as I said, it always has been. But what it became so important that I found that I would, I would buy a home and I would fix it up and it would just be absolutely magnificent. And yet I was missing more of what was important, which was that all I wanted was that beautiful home. And finally, Not all that long ago, actually, I made this decision that, you know, I lived in this gorgeous, absolutely beautiful home, and but I was miserable. I just wasn't happy. I was I was too isolated. I was down too far away from my friends, and I made a very clear, conscious decision that was going to change. I knew where I wanted to live, that I was going to have to make some sacrifices. But I will tell you what, it has been a challenge for me. It has really, really been. But I was very clear. I knew what my priorities were. I knew what my values were and what I had to have, and that I was going to have to make some compromises. But, you know, it's been a little bumpy for me. You know, it's gotten a lot better, but it took some time to kind of downsize and say, you know, I don't need the absolute, you know, show house. So, you know, to your point is that, you know, you looking at your values, looking at your priorities does make a difference. So just wanted to share that with you and our listeners. And now we are going to take another short break and hear from our sponsors. When we come back, though, I'd love to talk to you a little bit about high control environments and that sort of purity culture. You know, I know that you specialize in recovery from high control groups and religious trauma, and I'd really like to kind of just touch on that a little bit after the break. So marinate on that, Dr. Crisp, and we will be back. Listeners, don't go anywhere.
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2: All right, we are back, and I'm speaking with Dr. Courtney Crisp, and we are talking about money and all the psychological things that surround money. Welcome back, Dr. Crisp.
5: Thank you so much. Happy to be here.
2: All right, so let's talk a little bit about like high control environments and sort of that purity culture that well, you know what I'm talking about. Is it true you specialize in recovery from high control groups and religious trauma?
5: I do, yes. That's one of my specialties. Yeah.
2: Huh. So let's talk about that. I mean, you know.
5: Yeah.
2: I mean, there are religions, right? There are religions that, you know, they require you to give a certain amount of money in order to be part of that, right?
5: Right. No, absolutely. And I, you know, I actually just did a talk on this on kind of the psychology of cults and high control groups. And so I talk about how the word cult can be very loaded, right? It's kind of like you think of like all the kind of high profile cults that you see in the news or that end really tragically and things like that. So I think the term high control group can be helpful because through that you can really look at like what exactly is this group doing and like what aspects of their members' lives are they trying to control, and that can really help you look at like if the group is a problem or not, right? Because a lot of people think that high control groups are only religious or only look a certain way, but the truth is that like all kinds of different groups can be a problem. Like I know, like there was this Netflix show. I don't know if anyone saw it, but it was about it was like a TikTok dancer cult. But it was, and it sounds kind of funny, but it actually was like quite high control. Like they were controlling the followers' money, they were controlling their behavior, like where they went, what they did. There's a really interesting model actually called the BITE model, and that looks at different aspects of behavior control. So B stands for behavior, information, thought, emotion. So I always like looking at that if I'm working with a client that's recovering from a high control group. So Like, is the group, were they controlling you, like, behaviorally with information, like thought control, emotional control? And then you can kind of start taking your power back a little bit through that work.
0: How would somebody fall into that? Or well, wait a minute. Let me back up here a second. I was actually,
5: yeah.
0: I go through phases with Netflix, right? and I'm in my watching, like getting, gearing up for my Netflix, right? So I watched the other night the what was it called? The death of the pastor's wife.
5: Oh, I saw that one. That was pretty intense.
0: That was awful. It was awful. But anyway, and I can't even say that I would recommend it because I was so irritated by the second segment. But I was irritated because he was so controlling, right? He was so, was so controlling. But what I also found interesting and, you know, to your point here, this sort of high control environment, like how does somebody allow themselves to be so taken under someone's wing that way? You know, how does that happen? How does that, like, where is that person's mind? Where is that person's sense of self? Where is that person's, I know that she loved him, but, you know, and I don't want to get off on that Netflix tangent here either, but at the same time, I think it is important to kind of look at that. Like, how does someone get so sucked into that rabbit hole that, you know, they're going to kill themselves, right? How does that happen with a high control environment? How do they get the person to obey them, to give up their wallets, to, you know, I mean, I don't
5: right, get it. Right. Yeah, no, absolutely. I mean, I think, you know, what happens with a lot of cults and a lot of abusive relationships too, for that matter, is that they bury the lead, right? They don't start off with, hey, I'm going to be really abusive and take all your money and completely control you and not let you do anything you want to do, right? It's slower, and it often starts with, you know, something called love bombing, where they make you feel really good about yourself. A lot of times they target people that are more vulnerable. For cults, a lot of times they offer simple answers to complex problems, right? Things like, we're trying to change the world, or we're trying to make the world a better place, which can, you know, that can kind of feel good to people, right? They're like, okay, well, that sounds good. Who doesn't want to change the world, right? And then a lot of times the control mechanisms are slower, right? So at first it starts off with, okay, we really like new members to be at this meeting every week, right? And then, you know, slowly isolating you from family and friends, encouraging more financial investment, things like that. So it's not something a lot of times that happens all at once. It's something that happens gradually. And even going back to that Netflix special, he didn't become, from what I remember, he didn't become super, super controlling until they were married. And according to her religious beliefs, like, once you're married, that's it. There's like no way out. You're there to serve your husband, right? So that got her, and he knew that. So that got her into like a very dangerous situation.
0: Well, I also think that, you know, that those that are more weak and vulnerable can fall prey to that. For example, you know, I have a friend who lost her husband, a couple of years ago now, but it's been very, very, very difficult for her. I just, you know, and she has a friend who is, has a very rigid religious, I'm choosing my words careful here, who is, is extreme, we'll just say extremely religious and rigid in her religious beliefs. And I'm starting to notice with this friend that she's, you know, sort of, it seems like she could be potentially being pulled into this. I don't think it's particularly uncommon, is it, when someone is really vulnerable that they get pulled in? You know,
5: I would say it definitely makes you more susceptible, for sure. I know that, like, for you know, some groups they'll target like college students. I refer to some groups where they target, you know, people that just moved to town. They're looking for community, right? I think, you know, all of us want a sense of community and belonging, right? So I think if you're, you know, in a place where maybe you're looking for that or you have less support, that can definitely, you know, be a more vulnerable time.
0: Right. So how do you, so you've got, you know, all these, the variety of, you know, you've got the sort of the high control environment, the sort of, oh, and the purity culture. What about that?
5: Purity culture refers to kind of this idea that in some religious groups, there's a really high value put on sexual abstinence before marriage, right? And if you grow up with that, and that's really the message you've internalized, it can just really make, messaging around sex and your sexuality just kind of weird, right? It can make us have a lot of like feelings or beliefs around sex, or even when people do have sex, be it, you know, before marriage or after marriage, it can just come with a lot of like guilt and shame. So I think when I work with my clients with religious trauma, a lot of times they grew up just in very rigid religious environments. And now they're kind of unpacking, sometimes they want nothing to do with religion. Sometimes religion's still important to them, but they want it to be more flexible and inclusive. So it's really kind of unpacking those beliefs and which ones that they, that still work for them, that they feel good about.
0: Right. We are going to take our last break. And then when we come back, I'm going to really turn the show over to you and ask you what you would like the listeners to really take from this interview. So listeners, stay with us here. We will be right back.
4: Don't touch that dial. 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
1: All right, we are back. Let me reintroduce my guest this evening, Dr. Courtney Crisp. Welcome back, Dr. Crisp.
4: Thank you so much.
1: So this is our last segment, and I really kind of want to almost turn the show over to you because I know that you've got a book coming out. Now, when is your book coming out?
4: Yeah, it's coming out December 22nd.
1: Okay, really Feminist Perspectives on Women, Money, and Psychology. So I would love us to take this last segment and really talk a bit about that because it's interesting how women you know, it's funny. I've always been really very independent, and from where I came from, making money and, you know, knowing how to handle money was my ticket to freedom, and I really wanted that. I wasn't happy growing up in the environment. And so I saw that as my, as I said, my ticket to freedom. Interestingly enough, though, this really came as a complete shock to me. I had my own business and I'd done very well with it, and I sold it and got married. And my, my ex-husband was very successful. And I really just kind of like turned over, not that, you know, we definitely had separate accounts, but I really kind of stopped focusing on taking care of my money like I once did. I just, it kind of became this thing. It's like, you know, that, you know, he would kind of take care of me. And And when I got divorced, I went like, whoa, what happened? Right. And fortunately, I landed on my feet because I knew that I would. And I knew how to start a business again. And I did. But for a time, I really did let it go. And
0: It was a shock. It was, as I said, it was a shock to me. So, you know, I'm curious about this upcoming book, Feminist Perspectives on Women, Money, and Psychology, and wonder if you can spend a few minutes just sharing with our listeners what that's all about.
4: Yeah, no, absolutely. So, you know, my book basically looks at the relationship between those two things kind of across a lot of different disciplines, not just psychology. So looking at money, women, and psychology, like throughout history, like, so as recent as 1974, right? Like my mom remembers a time when she had to have her dad go with her to open a bank account, right? She couldn't open one herself. Or my great, great grandmother, when her husband died, she had three kids to take care of and she basically opened a business kind of under the radar. But usually what happened is those kids would go into homes, right? And, you know, she wouldn't be able to support herself unless she had male family members who would kind of take her in and take care of her. And you talked about the relationship or marriage component, right? Where there can kind of be these internalized messages, like from history, but from society that, you know, we, as women, like we want to be taken care of, or sometimes there can be these messages too, that money is like hard or complicated or something like to leave to the husband or the man. Right. But that can really,
0: there's Cinderella complex doesn't go away easily, does it?
4: Yeah, no, and I mean, no one wants to think that they'll ever get divorced, but also, you know, even if you do stay married, I think it's really important for people to understand, like, where their money's going and, like, understand all the systems, right? Because say you don't get divorced, say even someone passes away, right? You have to know, like, where everything is, how to support yourself, how to, like, manage the assets, right? So I think it's really important for women and for everybody to really be able to talk about that. And also, I will say, even as a therapist and someone that's worked with a lot of different kinds of people over the years, like, I had no idea how high the rate of financial abuse is within relationships and within marriages. And that's a really, you know, that's really concerning, too. So I think when you're able to have that money knowledge and have, like, some independence financially, even within a relationship or a marriage, so that could look like, you know, having accounts in your own name or kind of equally prioritizing people's retirement accounts or making sure that people, like assets are kind of managed equally, right? It's not like one person has all the assets and the other one doesn't. That can be, you know, really important, I think, with power dynamics, right?
0: How would you define
4: financial
0: abuse? I grabbed onto that and went, that's interesting.
4: Oh yeah. No, that's a great question. So I mean, financial abuse is essentially, because money can mean power, right? And access to finances can mean power. So financial abuse is when that power is abused. So that can look like one person controlling all the assets in order to control the other person's behavior. It can look like, you know, some people don't want to work and that's fine, but it can look like preventing somebody from working so they don't have their own money, they don't have their own power. It can look like abusing someone and then saying, okay, well, good luck getting divorced. You don't make any money. Like the courts will never give you your kids. Right. So it can like really abusing that power that someone has over the other with money.
0: It's interesting. I don't really, you know, you think of abuse, you don't, it's, you know, we sort of have these narrow views of what abuse really is. You know, it's, I remember having a show where it wasn't just, it was the male being abused, right? So it's and then when you say, it's like, wow, men, yes, you don't think of men getting abused, you think of women, but there's a whole silence around men being abused. So that's right, sort of interesting. Right. And so then when you mentioned financial abuse, it's like, wow, that's interesting too, you know, because, you know, but I really, in a sense, I didn't allow financial abuse, but I kind of, in a way, excuse me, almost kind of abused myself by kind of dropping the ball. Right. To some degree I did. So that's kind of interesting. But as we wind down, Dr. Crisp, for a listener who's tuned in right now, who really feels completely overwhelmed by finances, whatever it is, you know, whether it's, you know, leaving a situation because you've got money and you don't want to give it up, or because you can't, you know, face your money anxieties, or whether you're just shopping incessantly, whatever it might be, what's one small kind of judgmental action step that they can take to build a healthier psychological relationship with money? Because isn't that really, you know, what this is all about here tonight, is having that relationship with money be healthier?
4: Yeah, no, absolutely. I like what you said about being judgmental, because what I was going to say is, yeah, I think, you know, a first step could be just kind of getting really curious in a non-judgmental way about your relationship with money, right? Because all of us are going to have a relationship with money across our lifespan, right? Money is not something that we get to opt out of, right? We all have to deal with money in one way or another. So I think that by just getting more curious about our relationship with money, we can really start to notice, oh, okay, like maybe I have internalized this message about money, or I do this thing with money, right? But I think it kind of starts with that curiosity.
0: Mm-hmm. Mm-hmm. Well, Dr. Crisp, it's really been a pleasure having you on the show tonight, and have really enjoyed our conversation. And how can listeners get a copy of your book? Is it out yet? You said it's coming out December 22nd. So is there a pre-order now that they can?
4: Yes. Yeah. You can pre-order either on the American Psychological Association website. So if you Google the title, it'll come up, and you can use the code FLYER25 for 25% off. I think that gets you free shipping too. And you know, feel free. I have a website, www.drcourtneycrisp.com. with two C's, and I'm also on Instagram and TikTok as at Dr. Courtney Crisp.
0: Well, thank you again. I really appreciate your time, and you have a wonderful night.
4: Yeah, thank you. Thanks so much for having me. You have a good night too.
0: Okay. All right. It's time to wrap things up. We've got to say good night. I hope you enjoyed the show as much as I did. Please feel free, if you missed part of the show, to hop on over to my iTunes page and you can listen there. And we will see you next week. Same time, same place. Make it a great week.

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1: I'm Mike Dubusky. A deadly plane crash at Miami International Airport today. A cargo jet owned by Amazon overrunning the end of a runway, colliding with several cars and sparking a fire. Miami-Dade Fire Chief Ray Jadala.
2: Total 10 that were involved, 5 fatalities, 3 that are in critical condition that were transported to the trauma center, and another 2 that were transported to a local hospital.
1: The NTSB says it's launched a go team to Miami to investigate the incident. Amazon says it's cooperating with investigators to determine what happened. Authorities have released the name of a man who allegedly rushed Ohio gubernatorial candidate Amy Acton today. 38-year-old Patrick Havas was found to be armed, carrying 2 handguns. Neither went off. Acton was unharmed in the incident. And U.S. envoys Steve Witkoff and Jared Kushner met with Ukrainian leader Volodymyr Zelensky in Kyiv today to discuss how to end the fighting with Russia. Yesterday, they were in Moscow meeting with Vladimir Putin. This is ABC News. A new study shows prolonged alcohol use can contribute to an increased risk of cancer. The Lancet study finds liver cancer, colorectal cancer, and esophageal cancer could be attributed to alcohol use. More from ABC News medical contributor Dr. Darian Sutton.
3: For adults over the age of 55, they had roughly 8 times the rate of deaths. Now, that's understandable, consistent with long-term alcohol use, but there was also differences in gender and sex. For men above the age of 55, liver cancer was the number one cause of cancer death related to alcohol. For women, breast cancer was, and for under 55, for men, colon cancer was the number one cause of alcohol-related cancer death, and breast cancer remained the number one cause of cancer death related to alcohol for women at any age.
1: As a jury in Massachusetts was deliberating in the Lindsey Clancy trial, prosecutors in Illinois now says a woman who was very invested in the case allegedly murdered her 2-year-old son and then tried to take her own life. She's now been charged with murder. I'm Mike Dubusky, ABC News.
4: Good afternoon, everyone. For this afternoon, there'll be a blend of clouds and sun. Look for a high temperature of 71, but it will be cooler right along the shore. Tonight, it'll be clear and cool with a low temperature of 54. Monday, it'll be mostly sunny with the temperature climbing to a high near 78. Tuesday, we'll see a good deal of sunshine. Expect a high temperature of 80. And heading into Wednesday, there'll be lots of clouds with a high temperature in the upper 70s. For WATD, I'm Precision Weather Forecasting Meteorologist Mike Redden.
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8: Come on, baby! We love you! Yep! Yeah!

0: Oh, yeah.
1: I love it.
2: All right.
1: I love that song.
0: You got it, Tim?
2: Monopoly. Yeah. Lyrics and music by the great Richard Berman.
0: Yeah. Oh, we got to get a hold of him, too.
2: Yes.
0: Because he had said maybe in the fall or this coming winter that he'd be able to do another feature. So we're
3: gonna... He's got some good songs.
0: Same thing. His funny ones are really funny, and his serious ones are really gripping. So looking forward to his return. Okay, I'm going to say hi to Bridget if she is still there. Hey, Bridget,
4: hi,
0: how are
4: Sandy.
0: You? Hi, how are you?
4: I'm well, Sandy. How are you?
0: I'm very good. We're laughing up a lot of storm here. Are you enjoying the show?
4: Yes, I am.
0: Well, you have a very good sense of humor.
4: I've
0: seen it. Yeah. Do you have anything funny you want to say to us? It's okay if you don't. Okay. That's all right.
2: Bridget, but she is very happy today. She told me earlier, so it's always
0: I'm
2: nice
0: so
2: to hear.
0: Oh, so glad to hear that. Wonderful. Bridget is a delightful member of Potentials Unlimited Performers. And when she calls, I always make her remember rather than me. Do you want to tell everybody when the next...

0: rehearsal is right here in our Plymouth studio for Potentials Unlimited?
1: June 27th.
0: Exactly. And the time?
1: 4:30.
0: To 6 o'clock right here. And it's a performance troupe of people with and without challenges, although I think, frankly, everybody has challenges. But you
2: yes,
0: know
2: we
0: what
2: do.
0: We mean.
2: In some
0: yes,
2: form or another.
0: Absolutely.
2: Yep. Mm-hmm.
0: But all ages, all abilities, all disabilities. So if you have an interest in checking it out, whether you would like to watch or get involved behind the scenes, or maybe you want to take a chance right up on stage. We do have a lot of fun together. And so do give us a call during the week at
3: 508-224-5673.
0: Bridget, did you have a question for anybody who's here today? We have Nick, and we have Keith, and
1: Hi,
0: we have
1: Nick.
0: Tim.
1: How are you, Nick?
4: Hello, how are you?
1: How are you, Nick?
0: Yeah.
4: Hello.
3: He said hello.
1: And doing well. How are you?
4: I'm doing pretty well tonight.
0: Good, good.
4: How about you?
1: I'm well.
0: Good.
3: Good.
0: Very good. Well, listen, Bridget, we got a bunch more songs I think you might enjoy. And we're going to have a lot of fun laughing and singing along. We hope you're singing along out there where you are.
1: I have a request.
0: Okay, go ahead.
1: 2 hour shower.
2: Hey, well, we're doing it tonight. You're in luck, Bridget.
3: You are in luck.
2: Absolutely. You ask for it, we sing it right here.
3: Yep.
0: And who's going to sing it live? Keith James, are you doing that live
3: I'm
0: tonight?
3: I'm doing it live tonight.
0: Well, Keith's going to do it live, and we do hope you'll sing along.
2: All right. Very good,
0: yeah,
2: Bridget.
0: That's going to be part of four songs in a row.
2: Ooh.
0: So it's going to be a wild one.
2: A quad shot.
0: That's right. You got that right.
2: Yeah.
0: All right, Bridget, we'll let you go, but looking forward to seeing you on the 27th, and thank you for calling in and being a big fan, and we'll be listening right from here for you singing along with 2 hour shower, okay?
1: Okay.
0: All right,
1: bye,
0: take care.
1: Bye-bye.
3: Bye-bye.
0: Thanks for calling.
2: Bye, Bridget.
0: Bye-bye. Take care, Bridget. All right, yes. Another call?
2: Yes, you asked for them. They call in.
0: I tell you what, can we do our next two songs? We'll have
2: yes,
0: more.
2: We can. I
0: would
2: think
0: that be Ed by any chance?
2: No, I think it would be perfect. It's one of the people on the phone is actually in the track coming up in a couple.
0: Oh, my goodness.
2: Oh.
0: Could you tell us who it is?
2: I want to see if you can guess.
0: John McHugh?
2: No.
3: Mike Delaney?
2: No. Within the next,
0: what,
2: within the next couple tracks.
0: It's
2: coming up very soon.
0: Okay. Well, would that person be okay to wait just a little bit?
2: Oh, yes, they can wait. They're fine.
0: Because I want to play a couple songs just for fun. And, Tim, one of them is yours.
2: Yes.
0: So as soon as the song ends, jump right in. No intro.
2: Yes,
0: with
2: I'm ready.
0: Fireman.
2: Let's keep the show going.
0: Virtual Pie in the Sky, followed by the Fireman.

0: All right. I'll take this one, Tim. That was, first, it was Linda Marx, Virtual Pie in the Sky. And Linda's going to be coming up later on in the fall. And or in the end of the summer, and we'll let you know. And Tim McKenney, standing ovation live.
1: Yeah.
0: Fantastic.
1: Thank you. Wonderful.
0: Nick, was that your first time hearing Tim? I just realized, I'm not sure you've
2: He heard me, I think, on the Christmas special.
0: Oh, yes.
1: Yeah.
0: Yes, you are correct, both of you. Yeah, that is true. Yep.
2: And by the way, Fireman is written by Wayne Kemp and Mac Vickery.
0: Fantastic. Right. Before we take that call, I just want to say, going backwards here, Brenda Jane Meehan is listening, I'm guessing, with David Jackson.
2: Yes.
0: Yay, Tim, the fireman.
2: Oh, thank you, guys.
0: And she said hi to me and to Keith and to Nick and to Timothy McKenney.
2: Oh, she got me tagged. All right.
0: Yeah, no, that's cute. And hi to Bridget. Brenda Jane Meehan, and I bet David, too, are saying hi to you. And David Jackson's going to be up pretty soon, and I'm guessing that might be our phone call. But
2: yes, that's exactly who it is.
0: Couple more shout-outs, and then we'll take it. John McHugh is watching, and Marketa Miklicek possibly is watching. Marketa, welcome to Twilight Showcase.
2: Hello,
0: I have a neighbor named Marketa. I can't see the picture, so I don't know if it's you. If not, whoever you are, we are delighted to
2: meet
0: you.
2: Welcome aboard.
0: Delighted to have you. Donald Driscoll, same thing. Hi, Donald. Thank you for joining the show. Remember, we're here every Sunday. And some guy named Nick Zano the Third is out here. I don't know. All right, who's the phone call for?
2: It is, you speak of the devil, and that's who called in. It is David and Brenda.
0: All right, how are you guys doing?
3: Doing good. How are you?
4: Great.
3: It was great to hear Linda Marx and then Tim.
0: Yeah, yes. David, back up from the phone a little. We'll hear you better. It's just overmodulating.
3: Okay.
0: Don't I
3: Thank
0: sound
3: you.
0: Like I know what I'm talking about? No, anyhow,
3: yeah,
0: really, that's
3: good.
0: What's going on. And you know what? David, we're going to be playing a recorded version of your wonderful Cookie Bake Off. But first I have to say, are you guys partying hardy with Karen Woodhull tonight? Breaking news.
4: Yes.
3: All
1: right.
0: Oh, happy birthday.
1: Is
0: it Karen's birthday? It's Karen's birthday. Happy birthday, Karen Woodhull. Well, she is a wonderful person.
4: Yeah, we just left.
3: Yeah. And we pulled over so we could call in.
0: Aren't you kind? I'm so sorry to keep you waiting. It's been wild around here.
3: You got a lot of our friends on the radio, and I want to say hi to Nick.
1: Oh, hello.
4: Hey, Nick.
3: Nice to see you on Facebook.
1: Oh, yes, yeah. I forget that not everybody is listening on Facebook, so sometimes somebody will say hello on the air and I'll wave to them and not realize I can't.
0: That's right, and it's okay. Yeah. We all appreciate the wave. Nick, are you familiar with David's impressions at all, or...?
1: I think he was on once before.
0: One of the times you overlapped. Well, we're going to play one of his famous ones. And then, David, if anybody else is hanging out there with you, I bet you might have a car full of people. We'd love to hear from them. I'm sure they have some reaction.
2: I hope everyone's buckled in.
0: Yes. I imagine they would have some reaction to this crazy night. And this is the Cookie Bake Off. We're channeling in Howard Cosell, Muhammad Ali, and Joe Frazier, and a touch of Jeffrey Holden at the end.
5: Yes. Well, there's a Cookie Bake Off going on, I heard, with Howard Cosell, Muhammad Ali, and Joe Frazier, maybe. Let's see if I can come up with something. Let's see. Good evening, ladies and gentlemen. This is Howard Cosell. Today we're having a Cookie Bake Off with Joe Frazier and a man everyone's talking about, Muhammad Ali. Joe, how is your cookies coming? Because you were runner-up last year.
6: I like dough real bad. Gonna be dough.
5: Excuse me. That wasn't the greatest interview I've ever had. But let's bring Muhammad Ali. Muhammad, Muhammad, let's bring on Muhammad. Muhammad, I hear you make the best chocolate chip cookies in the world. Is that true? How will cool sell? I make the best chocolate chip. I make so much chocolate chip cookies that everybody wants them. They're pretty. They're pretty little chocolate cookies. They're really pretty. I mean, they're not as pretty as me, but they're pretty. I'm so pretty, Joe. Joe.
0: Oh, bravo.
2: All right. Very nice.
6: Welcome to the beautiful Twilight Showcase. You never had it? You never will.
5: Can't be holding.
0: And that was the great David Jackson.
2: Yes, bravo. Again. Wow. It never gets old. Never.
0: No, it doesn't. And, you know, Nick, I don't know if you've seen him seen when he does that, not just heard it. Right now he's just on audio. But when David channels his
2: he becomes
0: friends,
2: the people.
0: Yeah, he really literally does. Yeah. The face. I've never seen anything like it. Very rarely at any level have I seen the face becomes the person. It's unbelievable. David did

0: Anybody
1: I wish
0: show
1: I could do all you guys.
2: Oh.
0: What'd you say?
2: He said he wishes he could do all of us, impersonate all of us. Oh, oh boy, wow. That'd be quite a feat.
0: Well, surely you could do Nick. Nick is very unique. No, only kidding. Anybody you want to do, you go for it. And then you can, you know, deal with the results and the criticism. No. The horror. David, did anybody show up? I'd love to hear their reactions to anything that's gone on tonight or Karen's party, for that matter.
1: Oh, yes. Yeah, life ain't easy being me. Every time I see you guys, I get excited. I tell you, I get no respect at all. Here's Brenda, and I love her.
0: And tell everybody who you were channeling for those who might not remember.
1: Rodney Dangerfield.
0: Yeah, I love Rodney Dangerfield. Yeah.
1: We've been running a lot today, been a lot of errands, and... But I'll give you a fun one I haven't done in a long time.
0: Go
1: Dudley
0: for it.
1: Do-Right. It was an old costume, one of my favorite costumes as a kid. Oh, no. It's Dudley Do-Right. Who can ever be on the railroad track? Nighty with snacks. Dudley Do-Right here. WATD. Twilight Showcase Radio.
0: Oh man, I grew up with that and Bullwinkle and the Russian spies.
1: Yeah.
3: Boris and Natasha.
4: Oh, Boris and Natasha. Oh, gosh, yeah.
3: I have to catch the flying squirrel.
0: Exactly.
1: And I grew up with the drive-in behind my house, and halftime they played all those Looney Tunes and Hanna-Barbera cartoons.
0: Wow. Hey, have you seen Lurch? Have you seen Lurch lately? Is he around?
1: Lurch. The creepy and the spooky. They're all together, kooky. my voice a little bit scratchy today.
2: That's right. That was still a good Lurch. I liked it.
0: Oh, that's funny.
1: I would do the whole thing from the TV show, that theme song.
4: Adam's
0: Family, right?
4: Yeah.
0: Hey, Tim, while we're on the subject... Who's that cowboy you do?
2: Oh, a cowboy.
1: Yeah.
2: What cowboy?
5: Him.
0: The famous one.
2: Oh, you mean, listen here, Pilgrim.
0: Yeah.
2: I really can't do it, John Wayne.
0: Okay.
2: I can give you a cowboy, though. We go out there and we're gonna get in our pickup trucks and we're gonna get on down to the fair. And
0: heading down to Florida, are you?
2: Yeah, we love Florida, man. That governor down there, boy, man, I can't tell you what, boy. We just said the heck with the rest of this country. We just going down to Florida. We ain't coming back.
0: Good. Good.
2: Oh, anyways.
0: Oh, that is so funny. That is so funny. And what does Ed think of all this? Ed Perry, the owner of the station.
2: Oh, well, I just think this is all... Well, this is a local radio station, isn't it? Yes, this is wonderful.
0: If you've met Ed Perry, you would know that Tim channels him magnificently. That's why we call on him frequently. David, did anybody else show up? We didn't mean to cut you off, but I saw Tim jumping in there.
1: I was trying to give a little Geraldine Jones with the voice of the horse. Tonight.
0: Well, how about Geraldine with the flu? How about Geraldine with a cold?
6: What? You don't know me. I'll meet you in a booth, in the back, in the corner, in the dark.
0: I'm glad we talked to her. I'm glad we talked her into saying something, even though her voice felt a little rough, because we'll take her in any octave.
2: Oh, Flip Wilson, we love you and we miss you.
0: That's right.
4: Yeah.
1: Do you remember the sayings he used to say? Don't fight the feelings.
2: Don't fight the feelings.
1: You don't know me that well.
0: I think Tim does her, too. Mm-hmm. Yeah, yeah.
2: Well, I saw Flip Wilson a little bit in reruns, what a great show. Good stuff.
0: Since it's comedy, can I make just a tiny snide remark since we're on the subject?
1: Ahead.
0: Yeah, so listen, be careful, David, if you decide to dress up as one of those characters and go down to Florida to show off your talents. You could get arrested. Anyhow, I had to say it. So we love what you're doing, and keep on doing it. Are you guys heading back into the party, or are you?
1: No.
5: It ended.
0: Partied out. Well, thank you for taking the time to call in. That is terrific.
5: Yeah. Thank you.
1: And thanks for playing that. It was you that made me come up with that skit.
4: That's right.
0: You did that on just about on the spot. It was sports related, and we asked him to change it, and he just came up with it, that cookie bake-off, and it is a huge hit. Right? Yeah. I mean, anybody can hear Cosell talking about sports, but talking about getting all those guys to talk about their cookie bake-off, that is unique.
1: Well, thank you. Thank you for the support. And we'll listen as we head on.
5: Yeah, we'll listen to the radio.
0: Well, thank you so much. I think you'll like what's coming up. Keep in touch, and we want to get you guys booked again. You guys are so much fun when you come to Twilight Showcase. So, David Jackson and Brenda Jane Meehan, thank you so much.
2: Yes.
0: Okay. So, next. Hello?
7: Bye, guys.
4: Okay.
0: Next, we have four songs in a row. Yes.
2: Ooh, the quad shot, baby. Quad shot.
0: Yeah. So, you know. You go ahead, Tim.
7: No, I'm done with my sound effects. Go ahead.
0: I was hoping you'd take over.
7: No, I'm not.
4: Good.
0: Okay.
7: I got to stay under control a little bit.
0: We don't want no control tonight. We have Who's Care segments and just to mark moments in history. We certainly have to mark that former President Trump has gotten indicted. And he will be arraigned on Tuesday the 13th. And if we can, I think that we are pleased that it does show that no one is above the law. And I know that some people are not believing it or saying it's fake and all that, or it's just about documents. I really am delighted that they posted the full indictment, so you can read that it's not just about indictments. People say, what's the difference between what he did and what others, including Biden and Pence, have had documents? It is absolutely true that people get documents in the wrong places, and as long as when they are asked, hopefully just once if they're asked, to return those documents to the government, and if they are asked to have the powers that be, which is usually the FBI, do their job and look through your office or your home to see if there's any other documents that perhaps you accidentally left there. As long as you let them do all that, there's not going to be any charges, as we saw this week with Pence. The problem in this case is that throughout a year and a half, and that's for those who might not think about it in those terms, 18 months, the government asked Trump and his associates to get the documents returned to the government, including some very, very important confidential and top secret documents. And he did not do it, did not give back all of them, and hid them and moved them. How do we know that? Because his own lawyers have testified to the fact, and they have tapes of him talking about knowing that he is hiding them on purpose. That's why he's been indicted. And please remember that when top secret documents are just floating around for anybody to see, there's some people, like somebody's mother, somebody's brother, somebody's father or son or daughter, are out there working in the field secretly to keep us safe in this country and people around the world, it helps as well. So when those names just get floated around, or where they're located, or the facts of what they're doing, or even the equipment to use that they're doing it with, people's lives can be at stake, and that's why it's important. So now we're going to get back to the fun side of this and do four satirical songs in a row that talk about politics and religion, two things you should never talk about. So instead, we decided to do satire and sing about them instead.

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With words of love, I bare my soul right from the start. We praise the Lord and sing.

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His lovely daughter greets me at the door. I tell her there's a special place for her in heaven.

0: Okay. Oh. And just so you know, Nick didn't leave because he didn't like the songs.
1: No,
0: Nick
1: of course
0: had to
1: not.
0: Leave,
1: yeah.
0: And I should have said something before the fours in a row. But it's very important you know that Nick did have a prior commitment.
1: Yeah. No judgment. We love you, Ed. We know you wouldn't just leave.
0: But,
1: this song's terrible.
0: So
1: I'm out.
0: I'm glad that he waved goodbye and we got to see him. And as I say, in November is when we're looking at a feature for him. So we'll keep you posted. And by the way, what I didn't get to see is we wanted to label those four in a row true confessions. And we kind of see the overlap. You know, it's funny. All but this song that John McHugh did, which was The Best Politician, all of those songs were written years ago, 10, 20, 30 years ago, and how they seem to fit in.
2: Some things just never change.
0: And we were not, in no way were we dedicating it to one person, but rather there's a lot of people out there, some of the congressional leaders, the things they're saying, I think some of them just want to be their vice president wannabes is what I think, who are defending what's going on. It's really a true confession, I think. Anyhow, so the songs were, the last one was Elmer Hawke's Guilty from the Hunchback of Notre Dame CD. He wrote an entire musical. It's fantastic. And Keith is on that in the background.
3: Yes, I am.
0: And we may play another song after hours that he's on as well. And then John McHugh, that's the only new one. John McHugh was a premier, The Best Politician.
1: Jeez, he premiered two songs tonight, didn't he?
3: Yes, he did.
1: Wow.
0: Yeah, he may get a third. Well, his songs are under 2 minutes. See, so when you write short songs, I'll play more of them.
1: They call them filler songs, but nothing's a filler in this show. No.
3: You got it? All right.
0: And then before that, of course, with Keith James doing a song that I wrote the lyrics. He wrote the music, 2 Hour Shower.
3: In the morning.
0: And
3: I get so clean.
0: Yes, and then before that, Mike Delaney, our favorite. I'm sorry, I missed it. Say again.
1: Oh, no, we're just reciting the lyrics to 2 Hour Shower.
0: Oh, go right ahead.
1: We're just being obnoxious. No, no.
0: Oh, no, no, I'm
1: You're trying to do something
0: it.
1: Professional. We're just not.
0: No, not at all. I'm crediting these so that when people get upset about them, you just send them to me.
1: That's
0: instead,
1: right, and
0: okay?
1: Send them to the people who
0: That's
1: did the song.
0: That's right. Yep. Send them to
1: no, that was Mike Delaney. No, that was John McHugh.
3: Yeah,
1: no.
3: Right.
1: No, that was Elmer Hawks. You
0: That's
1: talked
0: right.
1: to them,
0: exactly.
1: not me. Nope. We just play music. That's
0: no,
1: all.
0: I will stand up for what I believe, and I think they're great satires, and as you say, things keep repeating itself. So 1-800-CONFESSIONS, a standard. I just love that one. Mike Delaney, who's one of the people who runs ROM, along with Neil Braverman. So Roslindale Open Mic. We're also used to saying ROM. Anyhow, great songs. Congratulations to John McHugh on your premiere. We love it, and look forward to more from you. So that was that. Oh, we got another song that we like. There wasn't another call waiting, was there? I saw
1: no, but that was our good number one fan, Ed in Plymouth, calling in just complimenting me on The Fireman.
3: Oh,
1: and just saying hello to everyone else tonight.
3: Thank you so much, Ed.
0: And we appreciate your support, and do call in again next week. And speaking of next week, speaking of having fun, Fred Meltzer will
1: Woo-hoo.
0: Be. And he, same thing, does serious songs and, what do you call it?
1: Not
0: funny
1: so
0: ones.
1: Serious.
0: And satires, yeah, he's very good at that. Well, we have time for some assembly required, and then I think
1: we always have time for some assembly required, don't we?
0: Yes. Oh, no, we
1: always
0: got to
1: put it together somehow.
0: Well, I don't know, something about following up the political satires with the American Dream seems to make sense to me. And then afterwards, Keith, don't let me forget to do our plug, okay?
3: Okay, our plug.

0: take it, Tim.
1: That was Some Assembly Required by Andy and Judy Deagle.
0: Yeah, and known to everyone as just Andy and Judy. Wonderful performers, been featured on the show. We look forward to their return, and they're always working on new albums, so we got to get a hold of them and see if they've got time in between touring to come on down.
1: Hey, listen, come on down! Sorry.
0: No, don't be sorry. I love when you guys throw things in. It is very entertaining.
1: What? Right. You say come on down? Well, hey, Sandy Stride, come on down! All right, sorry. Okay, enough of that. No, we're not on the price. No, no. Bob Barker's not here. No.
0: Yeah. And after we do our thank yous, we'll finish up with John McHugh, which a song that was inspired by our soap dispenser right here, getting cleaned up at Twilight Showcase Studio. And then we'll follow it up with some, well, frankly, some Jonathan Edwards kind of talking dirty. So that'll be a lot of fun. So here's the people we want to thank. Oh, my goodness, there's so many. Keith James, Tim McKenney, Nick Zeno, John and Teresa Owens, Colette O'Connor, Don White, Jonathan Edwards, Buskin and Bateau, Linda Marks, Mike Delaney, Elmer Hawks, Andy and Judy, David Jackson, Richard Berman, Brenda Jane Meehan, John McHugh, Dick Pearson, John Flaherty, and, of course, Ed Perry. Keith, I think it's time to go.
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2: 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I'm Michael Burns, along with one of the hardest working people in show business. 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
3: Hey, you hear that? 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
2: 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Well, I'm ready. 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Let us begin with Dolly Parton and the old Mule Skinner Blues on Boston Country Oldies.

0: On Boston Country Oldies, that's Don Gibson, Just One Time. George Jones, I'll Share My World With You. Had the pleasure of meeting George Jones several times. Gary Stewart, Art of Hand. And Dolly Parton started that set off with Mule Skinner Blues. I'm Michael Burns. Right after the break, it's Stu Fink with more Boston Country Oldies.
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0: On Boston Country Oldies, talk about songs just for Labor Day, like 9 to 5 from Dolly Parton, Johnny Cash singing about Oney, Johnny Paycheck, Take This Job and Shove It, song that was made for Labor Day, and Working Man Blues, none better than Merle Haggard. 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
13: Well, now me and Homer Jones and Big John Talley had a big craft game going back in the alley. And I kept rolling them seven.

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0: Mountain. I'm gonna take the girl I love. I don't care about Clifton Clowers. I'm gonna climb up on that mountain and I'll get the one I love. I don't care about
1: Boston Country Oldies with Claude King, Wolverton Mountain. Hank Thompson, Squaws Along the Yukon, The Happiest Girl in the USA. Former English teacher Donna Fargo went into singing and then went back into teaching English for quite a while, then retired. Yeah. And Jerry Reed, When You're Hot, You're Hot. It's Michael Burns and Stu Fink, and coming up, we've got more Boston Country Oldies.
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18: 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A poor man's made out of muscle and blood. Muscle and blood and skin and bones. A mind that's weak and a back that's strong.

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I picked up my shovel and I walked to the mine. I loaded 16 tons of number 9 coal, and the straw boss said, "Well, bless my soul, you load 16 tons. 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

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You load 16 tons, what do you get?

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Appropriate for Labor Day weekend, right? Alabama. On Boston Country Oldies, where do you work? Newspaper? 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Bank? 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Car dealership? Coal mine? Well, Naomi and Winona have something to say about that on Boston Country Oldies.

And that's John Conley. It's called Working Man. And we also heard the Judds, Working in a Coal Mine. Plus, Alabama, 40-Hour Work Week, and Tennessee Ernie Ford with 16 Tons. 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So thanks for joining us on Boston Country Oldies. 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

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This is the South Shields radio station. I'm Dennis D. I will be here for the next 2 hours playing the greatest Motown. Backseat Memories follows with the greatest love songs of all time, as we do every Sunday night. These are the Four Tops.

0: Ready for love. Are you ready for school this Labor Day weekend? Everybody's going back to school very shortly, so we're going to play some school songs. Here's one that came out in 1962. Gary, U.S. Bonds, calling, school is in.
1: One, two,
0: I'm ready.
1: One, two,
0: go.
1: Three.

The class of 64, 65, 66, and 67 at Rosendale High School, they're trying to put a reunion together. If you graduated in 1966, you've been out 60 years. That's a long time. I graduated in 63. But if you're interested in helping out, go to the Rosendale High School Facebook page and log in and volunteer and see some of your classmates. I had a reunion probably 25 years ago that I ran, and we had a great time. And you can go to my Facebook page, 95.9 WETD, Motown and More, and log in there, or visit the Rosendale page, Rosendale High School. 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

We still had the name of the primates. Mr. Gordy said, well, that name is sort of dated and stayed and the whole bit. We need a new name, so do you have any names that you would prefer? And of course we didn't. We asked people around Motown to just send in little names, whatever they thought. And one name was sent in by one of the secretaries, the Supremes. And we only had one day, mind you, to get the name. We had this big list, and everyone said, well, what will it be? And Florence said, well, I like Supremes. So we said, okay, is that it? So Florence said, yeah, let's keep that one. So we kept it. And now I think it's...

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should be raunchous. Here I come. Back to school again. I don't know if people are ready. Get the kids back in school. That's what I say. Let's stay in 1959. Here's a classic from 1959.

0: Yeah, Wade Fleming's One Hit Wonder. Here I stand on a Motown and More Sunday.
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0: It's Marvin Gaye.

Yeah, Michael Jackson in the Jackson 5 and a copycat of Bobby Day. Let's go back to 1958. Here's the original.

0: yeah, Bobby Day. Rockin' Robin.
1: Motown and more.
0: These are the Platters. 1965. With this ring.

Well, a Motown and More Sunday, that's kind of an abrupt ending there for Brickhouse. The Commodores on a Sunday night, 95.9 WATD. Dennis D here. Let's remember 1971.

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Yeah, Gene Chandler, groovy situation. Duke of Earl is what he made famous back in 1962. Well, it's about that time to wrap up another show. Stay tuned for Backseat Memories, the greatest love songs of all time, as we wiggle wobble out of the studio here. Lift. Remember this song? You go to the left, then you go to the right. Yeah. Wiggle wobble. Les Cooper.

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0: time right here on 95.9. Oh, yeah.
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0: That's me.
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0: Oh, I can sit back and relax and remember these great songs from the past, as we do every Sunday night. Let's go back to the very beginning of rock and roll R&B. Here are the Five Satins, a classic.

0: Arnie Robbins from 1957, one of my all-time favorites. A white sport coat and a pink hat. Boy, do I remember the days in junior high. 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

one-hit wonder Ronnie and the Highlanders. I wish that we were married. On Backseat Memories on a Sunday night. Let's remember 1970. This is Brooke Benton. It's all about a rainy night in Georgia.

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Heavy rain falling, seems I hear your voice.

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A distant moaning of a train seems to play a sad

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is Steve Brown, one of the original Charlie Thomas's Drifters. And you know what? When I'm in Boston, I listen to 95.9 WATD. They got all the soul.

0: All right, we're here with Bobby Wilson, Jackie Wilson's son, on the Malt Shop Cruise. Bobby, when you're in Boston, what station do you listen to?
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Jackie Wilson, we lost him too soon. Mr. Excitement. And if you get to see Bobby Wilson, his son, he performs all over the United States. I saw him on the Malt Shop Cruise. He looks like his father. He sounds like his father. It's unbelievable how these young stars, you know, perform, and they just like the original. Okay, let's go back to 1962. Here's a classic.

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0: it's about that time to wrap up another show. We'll see you next Sunday night. Greatest love songs of all time. Good night, my love. Stay tuned for David Wilson.
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You know, the image voice for WATD, the guy you hear all day long, you know, telling you what's coming up and stuff like that. 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

0: 10 p.m. till 11 p.m. Then Dennis DiNapoli comes on from 11 p.m. till midnight to do Motown and more. Then from 12 a.m. to 1 a.m., Dennis DiNapoli slows it down with Back Seat Memories. There you go. Your Sunday night music shows. And I'm on from 1 a.m. Monday till 3 a.m. So, there you go. That's your Sunday night into your Monday early morning music show lineup. Right here on 95.9 WATD. Up next, the Romantics and Talking in Your Sleep.
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just after 2 a.m. That was Michael Jackson in Bad. Are you bad? I'm bad to the bone. 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

0: love will lead you back. Here on 95.9 WATD on your early Monday morning. David Wolfson here till 3 a.m. So, yeah, sad news. Last week we lost a great musician. Dolly Parton passed away, age 80 years old. Very sad. I've got some Kenny Rogers and Dolly Parton teaming up together coming up.
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0: well,
1: up all night. So it.
0: No, I didn't want that. I wanted that. There you go. Thank you. Had a perfect show until then now. 95.9 WATD. Oh, boy. It never feels on me. Never feels. The South Coast radio station. Thank you. Oh, boy. For tuning in. I'll be back here next Monday morning. 1 a.m. to 5 a.m. Don't forget, Rob Hack was coming in at 5 to 10. Audrey Constant comes in 10 a.m. to 3. Quinn Kelly comes in 3 to 6. Mondays and Fridays, right here on 95.

evening? And there's a big reason why. Obviously, we know we got primaries last night here in Massachusetts, and the general election is just 2 months away, which is just around the corner. We'll talk about that in just a little bit. As well as our second guest, the actual football coach here. But that being said, I want to say hello.

heroin plumber. Also at the Brickyard located in Woburn, Massachusetts, they are going to do a 9/11 day. That will be a week from Friday, or week from, yeah, that's right, 2 days away. Week from Friday, and different bands will be playing. And my daughter, Renee, will actually be opening up that night. She's going to do a few songs and a couple nice military tribute songs and first responder songs as well. Anyway, folks, not too often do we go political here on Gary Levitt and Friends, but this is something that is near and dear to my heart, the state of Massachusetts, and what we really need to do to get things back on track. So let's hit that music, Tim, and then I will introduce this first gentleman that's going to be on with us this evening.

0: Here we go. My introduction to this gentleman with the music playing in the background. He actually served as an officer in the U.S. Army, receiving multiple distinctions, including Airborne Ranger, Desert Storm Veteran, and a Bronze Star. He received a Bachelor of Science in Engineering Management from the United States Military Academy at West Point and a Master of Business Administration from the University of Chicago. And after his military tenure, he then transitioned to the private sector, starting at General Electric Healthcare, where he managed businesses generating over $1 billion in revenue. And he went on to be a very, very successful businessman here in the state of Massachusetts. So you get the military, you get the business success, and now he wants to make Massachusetts great again. Ladies and gentlemen, would you please give it up and welcome the one and only winner of yesterday's primary, Mike Minogue.
1: Gary, thanks for having me. That was an awesome intro. I'm fired up right now. I want to do push-ups or go outside and run.
0: You probably could do more push-ups than me, Mike. I still am at it, and I'm still running, so maybe we'll catch a run together and we'll do push-ups. You're gonna give me at least a month before I can say I can do. I'm trying to get to 100. I'm back at the 50 mark, but it's taking a while.
1: That's impressive. Good for you.
0: Not too bad. But Mike, big victory last night over Brian Shortsleeve. People didn't know what to expect. I knew what to expect. I talk to people. I'm on the pulse sometimes and sometimes not. Last night I was, and that was a very, very large margin of victory.
1: Well, I'm very grateful to all the volunteers, sponsors, people who knocked doors, followed me on social media. People want an outsider. They don't want someone from the political establishment. And the last thing we need is another politician, or worse, the same one in the next 4 years.
0: Well, you know, I look at the victory last night, and people are saying, okay, he did that against Shortsleeve. What about November? What do the voters of Massachusetts actually have to know about Mike Minogue, the candidate? Because I'm going to tell you this. A lot of my listeners are very, very knowledgeable on politics. I'd have to say, out of all radio stations here in Massachusetts, as far as following this, with the exception of maybe Jeff Cooner on RKO and Howie on RKO, and we'll give Gray some kudos too, I would say ATD is on the pulse of what's going on here in the state of Massachusetts better than any of the stations, with the likes of Rob Hakala and Christine James and Dan McCready. All great news people, but the question for me to ask you is, what is going to be the difference for Mike Minogue as we head to November? And this is

0: to be huge to beat Mara Healey because she is the incumbent.
1: Correct. So, Gary, Massachusetts is working for some, but not all. That's why we're going to win. So the political establishment is doing great, right? They get their $2 billion courthouse deals. They get their Plaza Gate. They get their contracts from the MCCA for, you know, $30,000 a month that is no bid. I mean, this is both corruption and incompetence. And we voted for the audit, 72%, and they refused to do it. Now, the pure facts and what people are saying and what I'm out on the road hearing is working people are struggling to pay their bills right now. They can't afford their energy. We have the third highest. They can't afford housing. They can't afford health care. It's the most expensive in the nation. And we have eight taxes, income, property, sales, excise, energy, capital gains tax, millionaire's tax, death tax. And Massachusetts takes more of our income than 90% of America. In if we look at what Maura Healey has done, in simple terms, she's first overspending. Then she's overtaxing, and they're overregulating in all of it. And the facts are there. We're last in the nation in job growth. That's never happened before. Last out of 50, it's negative job growth. I created more jobs at Abiomed than she has as the governor of the entire state, and it's negative. We are second worst in the nation in debt per person, even with the eight taxes. That's never happened before, and Maura Healey has accumulated over 20% of the state debt, which is now over $120 billion, in less than 4 years than in the history of Massachusetts. And the third thing with overregulation, because of stretch codes, because of the permitting process, we are last in the nation in permits per capita. That means it's three strikes and you're out, and the numbers show we are losing people. 60% of the people leaving are 25 to 44. That's our future. So regardless of whether you're blue or red, and most of the state is unenrolled or independent, everyone wants the audit done or want our tax dollars valued, and most people want their kids to stay here or their grandkids. And again, that's why we're going to win in November.
0: Obviously, the fraud here in Massachusetts, or the anticipated fraud that's here in Massachusetts, will be discovered with the audit. Why have they been so resisting on this audit? I mean, are certain people going to go away for this, or what is going to happen? Why will they not let it happen? They put up this big wall. It's a bigger wall than Donald Trump put up, all right? That's what they're putting up here.
1: Well, so first of all, there's a lot of misinformation. So we voted to audit the legislature. That's only around $125 million in funding. However, what's in the legislature is a lot of emails, a lot of non-disclosure agreements, and anytime there's a payout for any type of inappropriate behavior of any of the legislature, that is paid out through the legislature, that would be in the files. That being said, because we don't have a public records file, which is one of the ballot questions, they've probably been shredding and deleting any of the embarrassing contracts they gave because they're not required. Hopefully it gets approved so we have more disclosure in the future of our legislature. And I supported, and I found the initial lawyer for Diana DeSaglio, the state auditor, because she was having a tough time finding someone to take on the state. I offered financial support, and we were able to get to the Supreme Judicial Court just to win to see if she can get legal representation. So they've been gaslighting us. Maura Healey has not supported the will of the people. And while they tell us that it may not be constitutional, they have blocked any attempt for Diana DeSaglio to get a ruling on whether or not it's constitutional. So that will hopefully be coming, but by the time we get there, we'll be into the next term. What I'm going to do is I'm going to do a financial audit with an outside agency, something I did last year at my own expense. But as the governor, I will have full disclosure of every component in the balance sheet, up to $70 billion plus in the budget, and I will make it transparent to the taxpayers. And that's what I had as a public company CEO. I was audited every 3 months by an outside agency. If I did anything wrong or had mistakes, I would be fired. If I did anything legal, I would be charged. So we need to have accountability of all the funding, but we are spending over a

0: $1 billion a year with illegal immigrants still, with free housing, free health care, free education, and cash cards. The Springfield court is at least, you know, $1 billion in waste and fraud. Contract given to people who have never built a courthouse. They're part of the political establishment, and many of them are Maury Healey supporters and donors and raising money for her PAC. And she's come out and basically said it was the lowest bid by $300 million. That's not true. It doesn't meet the RFP of the contract. It's not even in the same area and location that the town and the mayor wanted. And it blows off sustainability parking, and after 40 years and $2 billion, taxpayers still don't own the property. Probably the worst business deal and most corrupt deal ever done in the history of Massachusetts. So these are the things that we have to focus on, but it is not something that we should be pessimistic, because we can fix it. We just need transparency. We need to audit the whole budget, and we need to give that waste, fraud, and that the savings back to taxpayers, and selectively to the towns and cities that will eliminate the stretch code and get permitting back to 45 days or less for single-family homes.
1: The key word there is transparency. Me as a resident, me as a citizen of Massachusetts, and I've spent almost my entire life here, at least 60 out of the 65 years that I've been alive, has been here in Massachusetts. And that being said, the transparency seems to have gone out the window with this administration that's in there currently and some other previous administrations. And why is it that the regular voter or the average voter, and maybe just the average voter, is not really paying attention to what's going on, or they don't care? As long as there's a D next to their name or an R next to their name, they're just going to stay the course. But in this case, where it's affecting them in their pocketbooks, their wallets, their health care, and so many other things, the safety of their family, why does this administration continue to cover things up or not let things be seen?
0: Well, Gary, I don't know, but I would assume in general, from the relationship, is we have a one-party system. We have a governor and an AG that are aligned. We have an AG that is not being held accountable by the governor. So in our recent ballot questions, they purposely screwed up the write-up, or they did it because they're incompetent. But we as a state, we're going to vote a 5% to 4% drop over income taxes over the next 3 years. It technically was only 0.33 of a drop in taxes in year one, so 5 to 4.67. And even that, our government, which is addicted to spending, would not allow it to go in. And they used a poor write-up by our Attorney General, Campbell, and she messed up that the income tax reduction would impact capital gains tax, one of the eight taxes we have. And the judges should still not have thrown it out. They could have just forced that to be on there. The polls all said it was going to happen. And when they threw it out, our political leaders celebrated the fact that we can't even vote anymore on whether we can lower our taxes. I mean, that means there's no more citizens' referendum. And when we do vote on things like the audit, they won't do it anyway. And then we have a state auditor whose job it is to audit the legislature, but also look at programs and find waste and fraud. And our governor, Maury Healey, hasn't spoken to her in over a year. So the system is broken. The AG has used the strategy to block the auditor from even having any legal representation. And originally they told us the audit wouldn't happen because it wasn't constitutional. But they were blocking the auditor from having a lawyer to get the Supreme Judicial Court to even do the ruling. So whether it's a combination of corruption or incompetence or waste or unethical behavior, it's not working. And people see that the one-party system continues to favor the political establishment and give out deals to their cronies. But for the rest of the people that are trying to live the American dream, they're being smothered and they're being taxed to death.
1: You know, you kind of answered my question before I was going to ask it. You know, where specifically do you think that Massachusetts is taking too much money from its residents, and what would you do, or how would you cut it?
0: So I'm optimistic. You know, when you run a business, you have to cut things, and then you have to prioritize what you cut. So our budget of over $70 billion for 7 million people is extreme. I think that you can just start looking at all the contracting and get rid of single source. And one of the other games that plays is played is you have the lowest bidder win, but by the time that the deal is done, there's been 20 change orders, and now it's the most expensive one. I think we are going to find that if we can reduce the stretch codes and get permitting back to 45 days, you'll see a boom with developers and builders, which means we can have lower costing, high quality homes, which are great investments. I think if you look at the illegal immigration problem that's been costing us over $1 billion a year and over $4 billion cumulatively, that is continuing to just skyrocket. And it doesn't make sense when we're taxing our young people out of the state, but yet the folks that are legal immigrants are getting free everything. And then the other thing that just doesn't make investment sense is a third of our energy bill, which is too high, is a climate mandated tax that goes to offshore wind and solar. So in this example, a young person who can't pay his heating bill or her heating bill is supplementing a wealthy couple in Cape Cod to put solar panels on their roof. So if a couple wants to put solar panels on the roof, great. But we should not be taxing to death our citizens. And, you know, we have spent two decades and billions of dollars on wind and solar in Massachusetts. And today we get 6% or less of our energy from it. 2 weeks ago, I was 15 miles off the coast. I went to our basic turbine, the Wynyard turbine system for Massachusetts. And only about 20 were running out of the 62. And each turbine had on a generator that is powered with diesel. And you're talking about probably the most complicated engineering of running cables along the bottom of the ocean for 15 miles and then driving down cement and 150 feet into the sand where you have to dump rock and cement to get it stable. So that's a really expensive way, and we've been taxing people, but we have the solution of natural gas pipelines, which are in Connecticut, New York, and Pennsylvania. America is blessed with this resource. And one of the best things we can do is bring that in, and that will lower our energy costs probably by, you know, half, because the states that have the lowest energy cost around 10 to 12 cents per kilowatt hour are those that utilize natural gas. We're around 39 cents. And natural gas is clean, safe, and reliable. And we should also augment that with the innovation, the new innovation around modular nuclear energy. And most people are surprised to learn that even now we get 20% of our energy from the nuclear facility, Seabrook Nuclear Energy Facility, just across the border in New Hampshire. So I'm an engineer. I've invested in innovation in the medical device field, and I'm going to invest our money wisely to have the best power grid, the most reliable power grid, and a reliable, lower-cost power grid so that our hospitals, our manufacturers can run in the winter all the time. Manufacturing can boom, and our young people can heat their home in a less costly way.
1: Well, coincidentally enough, Mike, I actually do work in the energy industry with procurement of both electric and gas. So I'm listening to you intently here, and I'm getting my education full here this evening.
0: What's your opinion then?
1: There we go. We lost you there for a sec. I'm sorry. Yeah. Could you say that again? I apologize, Mike.
0: So tell me what your experience has been in the energy field.
1: Prices are up. They're drastically up. I don't think they're going to come down anytime soon. Obviously, yep. It's determined by many different factors, and people think it's as simple. But it's all over the place. Do I feel that the alternative energy programs can be utilized? Yes, but you can't go full blast on them, because many of them have not been perfected. And even when they say they have been perfected, there are some things that fall right through the floor and will fall through the cracks. And I've seen it left and right. You don't see too many companies out there right now that are offering solar panels for residential, because all those companies are going out of business. And I don't think people are aware of that. Now, on the commercial end of it, it's a little different. But for residential, I don't know. I don't think I'd ever put a solar panel on my roof of my house. I know some people do. Yeah. I don't think there's too much benefit from it compared to what a commercial property would be.
0: Yeah. And, you know, Gary,

0: have a business background that is unlike any current politician in Massachusetts today. So I ran a public company for 19 years, and I understand balance sheets. We have $120 billion of debt in the state, over $20 billion of bond debt. The $40 billion of unfunded liabilities is the state pension. So that's the union money. And unions do not have credit priority over the state. And when you hear a politician say AAA, what AAA means is the banks are going to get paid first. They're going to get paid before the people, and the potholes are filled in. And that's the concern we have. So I will protect the pension for the unions. But there is a new green monster coming. It's a lot worse than what's at Fenway. The net zero goal, or something we put into law, says that by 2032, 6 years from now, we're supposed to get 70% of our power from wind and solar. 70%. Now, I just mentioned we've spent two decades and over billions of dollars to get 6% or less. It's impossible. It will bankrupt the state. And Maury Healey took tax dollars in 2022 for a bipartisan study to look at the impact and the cost of it, because they made it a law. They voted it in, the political establishment. They know better. And they refused to report it out, even though it was paid for by tax dollars. It was supposed to be released in 2024. And what it will show is what other independent new studies have been done by the Mass Fiscal group. And it'll cost this taxpayers over $300 billion, and you'll never get to 70%. There's not a single manufacturing facility in the country that runs only on wind and solar. So why would we try to run an entire state on it? It makes absolutely no sense. And it's because many of these politicians have no concept of this technology or innovation. And I think they should all be taken out on a boat to the Vineyard Wind turbines, and they should be sitting in that center of it and looking at more than half of them not even running. And in another 3 to 5 years, you're going to have to cut the tops off of it deep enough that boats can go through the area, and then haul all of that fiberglass, all those blades out of there. It's an insane waste of our tax dollars. Just like building a $2 billion courthouse in Springfield is an insane waste of our tax dollars. I have a lot of friends that are Democrats or independents, and they say, you know, I don't mind paying taxes. I think most people understand there's a role of taxes. But what they all mind is when it's wasted, it's fraudulent, and it's given to the political establishment in the one-party system.
1: I got a two-part question, or is it kind of a two-part statement? Obviously, you're described as an outsider. And in addition to that, you've had an incredible business career, running businesses, very successful businesses. Putting those two things together, how is that going head-to-head with Maura Healey, who's always been in politics her entire life? It's been politics. And you running a successful business, very successful businesses, I should say, and being the outsider. How does that play out in the general election?
0: So the first thing is, if we took the government, everything we're talking about around accountability, affordability, jobs, and keeping the community safe, if Massachusetts were a company, Maura Healey would have been fired 3 years ago. She has bankrupt the state. She's had scandal after scandal. And as in the real world, in the business world of a public company, you can't last 19 years by making errors in judgment or allowing waste, fraud, and incompetence. So that's the problem with politics. Now, the second reason that what I've learned about this is because of the lack of performance and results. And remember, we're last in the nation in almost every category now. That's never happened before. This is Massachusetts, but we're last in job growth. So what do the politicians do? They want us to hate each other. They want us to be political enemies. They don't want to solve problems. They want to campaign on them. So anything that's bad, if they can blame someone, then they're going to do that. Now, that's who they are, and I am not that person. I see people as neighbors. I think most of these problems can be solved. Some of these problems just have to be fiscal discipline.

0: and investing in the right things and prioritization. And I'm very confident that I'm going to win because things are so broken now that no matter what, Democrat, unenrolled, independent, you're having conversations about not being able to pay a bill. The property taxes in your town are now looking at overrides for operational expenses. Maybe your kids are talking about leaving or your grandkids. The obvious thing is that most people feel we are going down the wrong path. And every metric, every report that comes out, we're highest or worst in the nation. Highest health care. One of the worst car insurance places. You know why? We get massive amounts of illegal immigrants' licenses. And we have more of them coming. So people in Lawrence, just by that zip code, they just sometimes don't put their address down when they get insurance because that zip code's going to have a much higher rate. And if you go down to Tennessee and these other places, you'll see, you know, that car insurance is half. So it's just you add up everything that happens to us with all these taxes. It's just hard to live here. And so there's no getting around with. Even Maura Healey's admitting that. She's saying it's so hard, affordability, housing. Well, you've been in charge. You haven't fixed it. Your time is up. You can't campaign around that. And if you just want to attack me and be divisive, then people will see you for what you are, a politician.
1: Mike Minogue, congratulations again on your victory over Brian Shortsleeve. I feel good things are coming in November. We are running out of time. If you have 60 seconds to make the case to a Massachusetts voter, whether it independent or Democrat, I think the Republicans are siding with you. I hope they are. But if it's an independent, Democrat, or Republican, 60 seconds to make that case. Why should that voter choose Mike Minogue over Maura Healey?
0: Well, as I've mentioned, I will be a new kind of governor. I am a leader, and a leader has integrity, common sense, and compassion for others. My main purpose will be to help working people and families that can't pay their bills. On my background, I am not a politician, and I am a proven leader in the military, in combat, in business, and in healthcare, and in the nonprofit space. And my focus will be to make Massachusetts the best place to live, work, and raise a family, and give everyone the opportunity to have the American dream that I had. And I will always put the people before any party politics and do what's right.
1: Well, we're going to share a pizza after your victory, and we'll go for a run, and we'll do some push-ups just so that we can burn it off. How's that sound?
0: I love it.
1: Great. Congratulations again, Mike. We do wish you the best of luck. How can people get on board? How about a website so that people can get on board with you?
0: Sure. So we'd love the volunteers. We've got thousands of volunteers. Go to Minogue4FORMA.com. 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On Instagram or social media, it's Mike Minogue, MA, on most all of them. And please volunteer.
1: There you go, Mike. Get me a T-shirt and I'll run with it, I promise.
0: All right.
1: Mike Minogue, running for governor of Massachusetts. He just won against Brian Shortsleeve last night. He goes against Maura Healey coming up here in November. Go out there and fight for Mike Minogue. This guy is one great guy, successful businessman, military, and he's very, very transparent. And that's what we like about him. Thanks, Mike. Take care. Have a great night.
0: Thanks, Gary. God bless.
1: God bless you as well. So there you go, folks. Mike Minogue, running for governor of Massachusetts. All right. That was really cool. That was really, really cool. We're going to take you to football. Do we get that music ready? See you. Oh, yeah.

Debbie. Yes, indeedy doody. It's Kit Jackson here to tell you about our next guest, American college football coach and former player. He's currently the head coach at the University of Rhode Island, a position he has assumed back in December of 2013. He served in the same capacity at Sacred Heart University from 2000 to 2001. We compiled a record of 21 wins and just one loss. And prior to his

0: appointment to URI, he was a defensive coach coordinator at the University of Central Florida. So it's a yes, indeed, in duty of the one and only Mr. Coach Jim Remini.
1: How are you, Coach?
2: I'm good, Gary. How are you?
1: I gave you my best Keith Jackson for the night.
2: That was Keith Jackson. That was either Keith Jackson or John Facenda. I couldn't figure it out.
1: Oh, we can do Facenda, too. And the frozen tundra football field in Kingston, Rhode Island. There he is, Coach Fleming.
2: I love it. I love it. How you doing?
1: I'm doing good. I'm doing good. Big, big victory for you guys the other night.
2: It's always a big victory when you can start the season off with a W. You know that.
1: It certainly is. I watched a couple of the interviews after the games. Obviously, I'm up close to where Merrimack College is located here. It's about 15, 20 miles up the road. Not even, actually. I used to coach track and cross country up there back a lifetime ago. So they've changed that program up there to D1. And the Rhode Island D1 is so impressive that you come out of the gates on the on visiting team and you win a game by that magnitude, 34-7. That's a crunching for sure.
2: Well, we had some things line up. It was a good environment. You know, I was thrilled to get up there and see what we had. You know, that's really the key when you start off a season. You really don't know what you have until you open up the present and see what they can give you in terms of the team. And I thought that they played a very sound football game, certainly not perfect, but it gave us a real good gauge of what we're all about, how we go about our business, and gave us a number of different things we could improve on. But, like I said, you know, you come out of the gates and you got an opportunity to get a W. It's been great. And I heard that there's a punter that you know about that's from up that way as well.
1: Yeah, who's that? Maybe you can remind me.
2: Well, Randy Levitt, man, of course. You know, I love the kid. He's got great energy, just like his old man, from what I understand. And but did not the best of the jobs that he's got ahead of him, but I thought he did a very exemplary job in his first start, just like many of our other kids. So I'm really thrilled for everybody. And now we got to get strapped up and go down to Philadelphia and play a very good Temple team.
1: Temple team, that's right. That's coming up this weekend. We're traveling down. The wife and I are traveling down there. Looking forward to it. You got some new players in tow this year. You got some guys. I'm not sure what the deal is. I know you got a quarterback by the name of Tyler Budge. That kid can play.
2: Yes, he can. I mean, I was thrilled for him. You know, we've had a long road to recovery with our quarterback that we had returning, Devin Farrell, who had done an incredible job for us the last 2 years. And he's still kind of coming off of an injury that was surgically repaired back in March, and just having a tough time getting going right now. But we were very fortunate. We got Tyler out of Georgia Southern. You know, he was a kid that's from Charlotte, North Carolina. In fact, the game he started versus Merrimack was the first game that he had started since he was a senior in high school. And as you saw, you know, he came out, I think operated the offense very well, showed his ability to get out and hurt you with his legs, but also threw some really nice passes to a number of people and led the way for a very solid victory. So I'm really excited that Tyler's had that opportunity and now he gets to go into week two, you know, as a proven starter and go into a big environment down at the Lincoln Financial Field down in Philadelphia where the Eagles play and see if we can beat a very good Temple team.
1: That would be nice. That would be nice. I'd have to say maybe my favorite player of yours on offense is Marquise Buchanan.
2: He's hard not to love. Hard not to love.
1: He's the number one.
2: Yeah, he is. You know, and there's a story behind that, Gary. I mean, you know, number one is not a number that I normally give out. I think Harold Cooper was the last person to wear number one, who was an outstanding running back in our formative years here since I got here in 2014. He kind of earned that distinction, but we keep the number one framed in the locker room and have team as the name above it. But Marquise is a guy that's a true team guy. He came in as a true freshman, and it was a very valuable component to us in the recruiting world to be able to put him in our pocket. He had plenty of people that were after him, but he wanted to stay home and play for his state institution, which meant a lot to us. And came in, and I told him if he makes all conference, we're going to give him number one, and he certainly did that very early in his career. We gave it to him, but not just about his performance, but just the way he goes about his business competitively, practice-wise, game-wise. He's everything you want in a football player, and so thrilled that he decided to stay around when he had many other opportunities to move on elsewhere in this crazy world of college football. But Marquise is second to none. He's a great kid and a great player.
1: Obviously, the coaches have a big influence on these kids. Kids are young. There's some, in many cases, are real men, but some are a little younger as far as like their mentality goes. But the one thing I have to say from watching last year's team and then watching the first game of the season on this past Friday night in North Andover against Merrimack is that you guys seem to start slow. But when you get to the second half, you are on all cylinders, and you guys just pull away. Like, that's what happened the other night. I don't remember every single game from last year, but I do remember you were pretty much a second-half team.
2: Sadly, I can't remember yesterday, but no, all kidding aside, there's a lot of truth to that. But I think, I've got a very talented coaching staff. I got to, go there first. One of the things about this game is, we can come up with plans in the film room and we come up with very good plans. But the game, when it starts, is about adjustments and being able to put your kids in the right position. And both offensively, defensively, and special teams, our guys have done an incredible job to be able to adjust. And that's probably what you see in the second half success. Now, it was exemplary of us, but the thing that impressed me most, Gary, was the fact that we went into that game and you kind of have a sense that you're going to be a good football team, but they went out and performed without any flinch. There wasn't any worry. We gave up a touchdown. There was no issues on defense. They just went about their business and shut them out the rest of the way. Offensively, we made some good plays. And certainly we look at a very high ceiling for this football team as we continue to improve.
1: And the thing, like I said, a second half team, but it's not just offensively, it's defensively. You guys seem to clamp down on things that the other team or the opposing team seemed to get away with a little bit in the first half. They weren't getting away with a whole lot in the second half. And then offensively, holes seem to open up. So I guess you're adjusting after seeing what they had offered in the first half. That would be my guess.
2: Well, I think that's it. It's accurate. I think defensively there's a lot of adjustments to be made once you figure out what their plan of attack is. And I think Chris Laurenti and the guys that are on defense do an incredible job of being able to get a feel for the game and then make the proper adjustments to be able to get them stopped, which they obviously did. From that one touchdown and all the way through the rest of the game. Offensively, you kind of choose the plays that are most suitable for you, and you look at the ones that worked, and you like to emphasize those. But I really sensed the same thing you did. In the second half, I felt that B.J. Barrow came to life. I thought, he ran with more authority in the second half, and I think that, Tyler got into a rhythm a little bit. It's one of those things that, once you get into, I always call it a live bullet, probably a bad term. But when you go into a live game situation, it is about adjustments. And it's about being able to go make sure you stay with your plan. And, I got to give great credit to Merrimack. As I watched the film on Saturday morning, it was very evident to me that, those kids played extremely hard. They were in the right spots, well coached, and great credit to Mike Gennetti and his crew.
1: Rohan Davey, linebacker.
2: Oh, yeah.
1: This kid's going to play in the NFL, in my opinion. I don't know. Maybe I'm just not getting it right, but tell me about Rohan Davey.
2: Well, Sam Mills. I don't know if you remember him way back when for the Saints. Smaller player in terms of height, but plays with incredible pad level, incredible playmaking ability. Rohan, in a smaller package, is everything you want in a football player. He absolutely loves the game. He studies the game. He

0: plays with great energy and passion, and he's an absolute monster, you know, running sideline to sideline and as physical a player as you ever want to be. So you identify the right things, Gary. I mean, you know, the Rohan Davey is second to none. He is really a very good representative of our program, but, you know, kind of one of the heartbeats. I can't say he's the only heartbeat on defense, but he's certainly a big heartbeat on how we perform on defense.
1: Rhode Island, University of Rhode Island, has made it fun for me to watch college football again. It's not just because they're not pros. It's because there's an energy. You know that these kids are out there. They're trying to prove something on every single play. They work together as a unit. They work individually. And when they're out there on the field, you can feel their intensity from up in the stands.
0: Well, that's thrilling to hear. You know, I mean, you know, you've been around sports. You've watched a lot of people. And, you know, when you think about the goal we have as a program is to do just what you're recognizing, you know, to be able to put a team on the field that's going to inspire others in terms of how they play. And, you know, really, you may not win them all, but bottom line is that you can go out and you can give great effort. You can play physical and you can play with great passion. And, you know, when people like you can recognize that and see it and be inspired by it, it's very satisfying to hear. I think that you're right on. I mean, what you see on Saturdays may be amped up a little bit, but we see it every single day in practice. That's the way they go about it. You know, it's all about that we have a standard of performance, we have a standard of effort, and these kids, admirably meet that standard most every day. I really looked through the start of training camp until today. There was one practice that I was disappointed in how they approached it. And once that was pointed out, there was no turning back. They just went after it, and they do it every day. We did it today in practice, and we'll finish up with a good Thursday practice tomorrow and then head down to Philadelphia and see if we can beat the Owls.
1: Yeah, for the cheesesteaks, right?
0: Yeah, the cheesesteaks, man. That's why we're going down. There's a big argument right now, whether it's Pat Subs or, you know, all the different the Philly lovers right now all have their own, favorite cheesesteak. But we certainly will walk out with some cheesesteaks either way.
1: I bet. So, folks, if you just tuned in to us here on Gary Lovett and Friends Wednesday night, we welcome you in a little late in the show. Our first guest of the evening was a governor, I won't say governor-elect, but he is running for governor of Massachusetts. He's the Republican nominee. He won last night against Brian Shortsleeve. That's Mike Minogue. And now we have a guy that's been coaching collegiate football since 2001 or thereabouts. I might be a little off on those years. But you've
0: How
1: had
0: about
1: all
0: 1985, Gary? How about 1985?
1: That's right. I meant like of the Sacred Heart part. I knew that, but I meant the head coaching job. You're right, the head coaching job. So let me ask you a question, though, Coach. How do you keep the intensity? Look, at this is year after year. It's one athlete after another after another. How do you keep that intensity? What's your mindset at the beginning of every year, and what's your mindset at the end of every season? I mean, there's a lot involved in that question, but it must take a special type of a person like yourself to be able to do that season after season.
0: I can't sit there how special I am or not special. I know that what, you know, I believe in terms of what it takes to be able to get the best out of people. You know, and really when you look at football or life, you know, it's a question of every day you have to be able to attack it with a short-term focus. You have to be able to understand that, you know, you may not be the most talented, you might not be the smartest, but you have the work ethic necessary to be able to understand that if I put my nose to the grindstone, I do things right in a very disciplined manner, then success is possible. It's not guaranteed. I think when we look at the standards of which we built this program on since 2014 all the way through, there were certainly lean times. But those teams that might not have achieved championships and those teams that might have, you know, not had much success at all paid the same price and still answered the bell and played to the best of their ability. Now when you know, you can create that kind of culture, which is a word that I can't stand, but I mean, it is true. You know, it's It's about your ability to be able to put a number of different individuals, in our case, 105 players, you know, 25 coaching staff members, you know, the administration, and have everybody try to guide them to pull on the same oar, that everything is possible with collective commitment to the same goal. And the non-negotiables in our program are that when you go out, you're going out to be able to give full effort, full concentration, and full energy to what the task at hand is. When practice is over, go give your best efforts to the classroom. When classroom is over, give your best efforts to preparing for the next day. Make sure you're detailed in your approach to life. And if you're able to be able to create those kinds of, you know, disciplines in young people's lives, I think it'll pay them off down the road tremendously. And that's been proven to be the fact for a number of our graduates who've gone on and done very good things.
1: You ranked seventh in the country at the beginning of the season, or before the season even started. How far do you think you can move up before they even get to the playoffs?
0: I think, you know, it's day to day, week to week. It really is. I mean, I have no control over the polls. I know that I have, you know, a chip on my shoulder always. I think that, you know, if we stub our toe, you can drop very quickly, very fast. We've seen that. I think that there's a lack of respect for the Northeast brand of football. I think that's our responsibility to prove to people that, no, you got a chance to check us out on TV out on the West Coast, you better go. We would have been very happy to be able to play UC Davis last year back at our place in the wintertime. But, you know, we messed up versus Brown, which prevented us from doing that. So, you know, it's a day-to-day, you know, operation. We're looking to go ahead and just try to be the best we can be on a week-to-week basis. It's not coach speak. It's true. I really can't control the polls. I can't control anything other than what happens this week. We need to go out and play well and represent ourselves well. We need to represent FCS football versus FBS football, which is a significant difference, and go into, you know, an Eagle Stadium and be able to, you know, fight and claw and find a way to be able to win that football game. And then we get into the conference play, which becomes, you know, the holy grail. I mean, conference play is what's most important. The conference championship is the first entry for us into the postseason. And each and every one of these games are critically important. This one, non-conference, is important for us to go out and play well so we can go ahead and see if we can beat an FBS opponent, which we've only done one out of 13 years.
1: I was going to say, you seem to thrive on games like this. This is like, I can tell you're pumped and ready to go on this. You know, and I know you got the, here in New England, you've got the New Hampshires, you got the UMaines, the Merrimacks, the Holy Crosses, the Browns, and the Bryants, but, and BC, can't leave out BC. But you are right, at Temple this coming Saturday, 2 o'clock in the afternoon. There's going to be a lot of people at that stadium.
0: Oh, it's going to be a great environment. That's the thing I'm most, you know, pleased for. The experience for the kids, they go out there and then they play their tails off. And like any game, you know, you win, lose, or draw. You know, it's a question of looking yourself in the mirror and know you gave your best efforts. And to go into a stadium and go into an FBS opponent and show out and battle is really all we can ask. And, you know, it's what I tell the kids almost every week. I mean, you know, the only thing that anybody can expect in this world is their very best efforts. You know, you're going to make mistakes in a game like this. Right now, we can't make many mistakes. We need to go out and operate very well in all three phases. We need to manage the game properly. We need to be able to do a number of different fundamental things. But at the end of the day right now, it's blocking and tackling. If we go out there and make some plays and put this game into the fourth quarter where it becomes uncomfortable for the host, then anything is possible. And that's our goal. You know, like I said, we've had 13 of these games. You know, we played Pittsburgh tough. We played Virginia Tech tough and came short. We played triple overtime Central Michigan. We beat UMass. And a number of other games we've had, they're tough to win, but this is a game that our kids are really juiced up for, and I can't wait to see how they perform.
1: I'm looking forward to it. You know, one of the things I'd be remiss if I didn't mention, I think people kind of forget about, it's not just what's happening on the field and the practices and such, but we have to remember that you and your coaches have that responsibility of recruiting and bringing in not just the best players that you could possibly get, but the ones that are the best fit for the program.
0: Best fit for the program are kids, as you know, and you're a very fortunate human being to be able to go ahead and have a son on the football team and understand the dynamics very deeply in terms of what we're all about. It's the good people, man. You get the right guys. Now, the thing that I've been most proud about is that, you know, you bring in transfers from all over the place and they assimilate so quickly because our kids understand and trust us as coaching staff to bring in the right guys that can help us. And it's been really a blessing to be able to, you know, feel the camaraderie happen through the course of summer training camp and then on into the season. You know, they become Rams. I told them all on Friday night that, you know, that anybody who has not played for the University of Rhode Island or had that on their chest, please stand up. And there was probably 25 kids that stood up. I said tomorrow, which meant, you know, game day Friday last week, that that's when we become brothers. Because when you do go on the football field and you, you know, share that experience of strain and effort in pursuit of victory, that ties you forever. And whether or not you're from the University of Washington or whether you're from another university, it really doesn't matter. You can go ahead and come in here. Now, when we share that experience, we become brothers for life.
1: I love it. I love it, Coach. Hey, I have to say this, and I mean this in all honesty. I'm just listening to everything you've said here this evening, is that when you're done coaching football, you definitely have a career in play-by-play or color commentary, not just at the collegiate level. You could do it at the NFL level. You got it, man. You got all the goods. You got the voice, and you got,
0: all right,
1: you got
0: you're
1: the
0: my
1: delivery.
0: Agent. I just hired you, Gary. You're my agent, Bo. You put me in the right spot right now because the way college football is going with all this crazy stuff with the NCAA and all the time I'm spending in things that are non-football related right now, I'm ready to go, man.
1: I bet. So, all right, I won't ask you for any predictions. I'll make a prediction. I'm going to say that you guys are going to win over Temple. I know Temple's good, but I'm going to say URI 27 and Temple 19, just an odd number. So
0: 27-19. I'm so down with that. I thought I mentioned, and I never do this, 28-24. I'm good with that.
1: But all right.
0: Point,
1: see?
0: It could be 7-6. Who knows what it may be, but, you know, we're just looking to go ahead and go out and play extremely well and make the Rhode Island faithful, as you are. Very, very proud and very looking forward to seeing that punter knock down a couple more punts inside the 20 and knock out a couple of 45 yards and keep away from their very dangerous punt returner.
1: I hope he's listening, Coach. I hope he's listening.
0: He's listening. You know he is. You know he's listening.
1: Excellent. Coach Jim Fleming, URI, folks. They play against Temple this Saturday at 2 p.m. Coach, you're very successful, Coach, all these years that you've been doing it as an assistant, as the head coach. And URI is thriving, in my opinion, because of one, Jim Fleming.
0: Appreciate it, Gary. Thanks so much for having me. It was a pleasure.
1: Take care, Coach, and God bless you and the family and the URI football team.
0: God bless you, too.
1: That does it for tonight, folks. We'll see you again next Wednesday night. We've got the Bellamy Brothers. Don't you remember them? Let Your Love Flow. That's right. Next Wednesday night on Gary Levitt and Friends, the Bellamy Brothers. Gary Levitt and Friends, consistently voted as New England's number one entertaining talk show. Have a great night, Tim. You were the best, as always. We'll see you again next week.
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6: Good morning, good afternoon, good evening. Welcome to our show number 1105. We'll be talking about a big raptor weekend on today's show. And in the meantime, we have some good news about a particular raptor in the UK. It's Montagu's Harrier, the UK's rarest bird. It's its call, and then its alarm call. Well, the good news is that the bird has successfully bred in a secret location for a second consecutive year, with conservationists crediting one polyamorous male with bringing the species back from near extirpation or regional extinction. The Montagu's Harrier was put on a red list of birds most at risk in the UK in 2021, with no breeding pairs spotted between 2020 and 2023. But that one adult male, known as AU, is now keeping Britain's population of Monties alive and is said to be partly responsible for at least 16 chicks since 2018. The Royal Society for the Protection of Birds says that a collaboration with farmers and birders, along with keeping the bird's breeding location a secret, led to breeding success this year and last. And why is that male Montagu's Harrier called AU? It's because AU is the chemical symbol for gold. Well, we have a conservation catastrophe of the week to report. And it goes this way. According to federal officials, the Trump administration has proposed trading away a parcel of land in Yosemite National Park in California so that a private developer can gain access to the park. The proposal calls for transferring a parcel of land just inside the western boundary of Yosemite to a company called or controlled by Kingsbarn Realty Capital, a real estate private equity firm. Kingsbarn wants to build a road and develop two 40-acre parcels it owns near the park, according to documents submitted to Congress. As reported by several news outlets, the company would purchase land of equivalent value in exchange, either near Yosemite or elsewhere in California, and hand it over to the Park Service. Naturally, the potential deal has alarmed conservationists and former National Park Service officials who say that Yosemite, the crown jewel of the nation's park system, should be off limits to development. Well, coming up here in just a moment, we have a preview of our mystery bird contest right after this.
3: The Seabird Institute's Hog Island Audubon Camp, celebrating its 90th anniversary, hosts five-night immersive educational programs for adults, teens, and families. 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

Ohio and western Tennessee to California, which hosts a year-round population. It forages for insects and seeds on the ground or from leaves and branches of trees. That would be our mystery bird in the preview of the contest, which is going to happen in actuality a little bit later in the show. Beautiful prizes we describe as follows. A $20 gift certificate for Beautio Books, your independent family-owned birding bookstore, proudly carrying one of the largest selections in the world of new, used, rare, and collectible bird books. 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If you win our mystery bird contest with the right answer, we're through a drawing if no one gets the exact right answer. That's coming up just a little bit later on in this morning's show here, the Talking Birds show. I'm vamping. Oh, I'm trying to find this button. There it is. It's a royal salute to another Talking Birds ambassador, two Talking Birds ambassadors, in fact, helping us get the word out about our radio program and podcast and about birds and conservation. Thank you to Penny from Loveland, Colorado. Thank you, Penny, for your kind words about the show. She says, I already talk about the show, so I thought I should be an official ambassador, and now you are one. Thank you, Penny. Thank you to Lucy Pulis from Hudson, Ohio. She says, I'm very passionate about birds and conservation in general. And she says, our show is a joy to tune into. Well, thank you so much, Lucy, for that and for becoming a Talking Birds ambassador. How to do it? It's pretty simple. Just go to talkingbirds.com, no G in talking. Click on the Get Involved tab up the top of the homepage, and you'll see how to do it right there. Very easy to do, easy to become an ambassador. We send you a little batch of our beautiful Talking Birds cards that you can hand out to your friends and neighbors at your convenience. Well, still to come today, we'll talk with Lauren Parmalee from Audubon, Rhode Island, about their upcoming and exciting Raptor Weekend. Also today, Mike O'Connor will join us for Let's Ask Mike, almost live from the archive, on the topic of hummingbird feeders and bees and ants. And up next, another of the birds whose name may soon be changing is today's featured feathered friend. 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Our featured feathered friend, like its relatives, the American goldfinch and lesser goldfinch, is a black and yellow beauty, even though gray is the dominant body color, contrasting with a bright yellow breast. It has yellow, black, and white wings, a black head, and a black and white tail. It's Lawrence's goldfinch, or the Lawrence's goldfinch. Unlike its relatives, male Lawrence goldfinches don't acquire their yellow breeding plumage through the molting process. That yellow appears instead as the feathers wear down and the brownish color is rubbed off, revealing the yellow below. This bird breeds in central and southern California and below the border into Baja California, and spends winters south and eastward into Arizona, New Mexico, West Texas, and northwest Mexico. It forages in foliage and on the ground for seeds, adding just a few insects, although the larvae of the jumping gall wasp is said to be a big part of its diet. Lawrence's goldfinch will visit backyard feeders for niger, a.k.a. thistle seed, or for sunflower chips and for fresh water. We may soon know this bird by a different name as the American Ornithological Society continues to wade through the process of changing English common names of birds in its jurisdiction that honor people.

0: bird was named for 19th century New York businessman and bird scholar George Newbold Lawrence, who co-authored works like Birds of North America and built a massive collection of bird specimens. He was a close colleague of John Cassin, and the story goes that Lawrence honored his friend by naming the Cassin's Kingbird after him. So Cassin returned the favor by naming our featured feathered friend Lawrence's goldfinch. No "the" included. It's Spinus, or Spinus Lawrencei, Lawrence's goldfinch. Welcome again to our show number 1105. Well, people travel from all over to southern Rhode Island here in the late summer for bountiful birds, beautiful beaches, famous Newport mansions. And as of the early 2000s, the Audubon Society of Rhode Island's Raptor Weekend, happening this year on September 12th and 13th. Lauren Parmalee is Audubon Rhode Island's Senior Director of Education. She's also an experienced birder and environmental educator who especially loves teaching beginning birding to people of all ages. And she's here to give us a little preview of this year's Raptor Weekend. Good morning, Lauren.
1: Good morning, Ray. Thank you for having us.
0: Well, it's a pleasure to have you back, Lauren, and to know that Raptor Weekend is coming back. But we're planning to broadcast our show from Raptor Weekend again this year. But that's not the only highlight of the weekend. I wonder if you'd give us an overview of what attendees can expect and what raptors will greet them.
1: Yes, well, we are very happy to say that Gregory Martell from Masters of the Sky will return this year to fly his red tails and his barn owls. Gregory is an excellent educator and is available throughout the weekend to talk to even before between his performances. Mm-hmm. We're also having Horizon Wings. Mary Beth Kaiser is coming from Connecticut, and she's bringing one of my favorite animals, a black vulture, as well as birds of prey. So that's exciting because people often think of vultures as raptors when they're actually, they don't hunt the same way. So it'll be interesting to learn about the difference between vultures and raptors. And Raptor Weekend's for the whole family. So there are lots of games and activities for children ages teeny tiny to 15, 16. So there's lots of games, and we're going to have a story walk through the field. A story walk is when you walk along and read parts of a book all through the hike. There will be a family sing-along, and there's going to be a bird calling contest for the first time.
0: Everybody can participate, right? Is it kind of like open mic night for bird calls?
1: It is. Anybody of any age can participate, and the judges will be judging on three factors: form, accuracy, and style. So think about that when you're thinking about what bird you might want to call, and think about, you know, your style of performing. So that should be fun. And that'll be judged by Audubon birders, and perhaps even you, Ray, if you would like to do that.
0: Really? Oh, well, I would be honored. Maybe not qualified, but honored. By the way, the venue for Raptor Weekend is something we want to be sure to highlight. It's the Audubon Nature Center and Aquarium. Tell us a bit about that venue, Lauren, if you would, and the views from there.
1: Yes, so the Nature Center and Aquarium is in Bristol, Rhode Island, which is a beautiful historic community, and it sits on one of our wildlife refuges, the Claire D. McIntosh Wildlife Refuge, 28 acres, and as you stand at the back of the Nature Center, perhaps to witness Gregory firing his birds, you'll see in the background beautiful field and forest and habitats all the way out to Narragansett Bay. So it's a beautiful setting. There's a beautiful pollinator garden. And then indoor, we have an exhibit hall filled with exhibits all about the habitats of Rhode Island.
0: Well, I've been there a few times, so I can vouch for just how beautiful and wonderful it really is. So how do we get tickets, Lauren? Or is it tickets at the door?
1: It's either. You can go online to our website, asri.org, and click on the Raptor Weekend.

0: button and purchase tickets ahead of time, or you can walk right up to the table and purchase tickets the morning of or the afternoon of. Some performances are repeated. So, for example, on Sunday, Eyes on Owls will be here, and they'll do a morning and an afternoon presentation. And Gregory will fly his birds twice on both days. So if you only have a morning to spend with us, that's fine. Or an afternoon, that's fine as well. So come on along and enjoy the show.
1: Well, it will be a stellar event in a spectacular setting. The Raptor Weekend, September 12 and 13 at Audubon, Rhode Island's Nature Center and Aquarium in beautiful Bristol, Rhode Island. By the way, during our live broadcast at the event, we'll be learning about some of the great initiatives Audubon is undertaking, including their Repower Audubon project to virtually eliminate the use of natural gas, converting to all electric heat pumps, and creating solar canopy carports to provide clean power at both of their Rhode Island facilities, and their successful efforts that have led to a statewide ban on the most dangerous forms of bird-killing rodenticides. So we'll learn more about all that on the 13th. If you're anywhere in southern New England or eastern New York, you can get to Raptor Weekend quite easily. Or if you don't mind traveling a little farther, it will be worth the trip. To Audubon's Nature Center and Aquarium in Bristol, Rhode Island, September 12th and 13th. Here's the website for all the info. ASRI for Audubon Society Rhode Island, ASRI.org. Lauren, thanks for telling us about Raptor Weekend, and we'll see you there.
0: Thank you so much, Ray. We appreciate you.
1: Lauren Parmalee here on Talking Birds. Up next, it's our mystery bird contest in just 1 minute.
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myself. There I am. That was our mystery bird right there that we just heard. And our mystery bird contest is officially underway. I'm about to give the phone number here by which to call in and identify that bird or give it a try and win some beautiful prizes maybe in the process. Here in late summer, if you've had trouble getting in on the mystery bird contest before, it's a good time to do it today for sure. So give us a call. Here is that number. 781-837-4900. We'll give that again in a moment, but description now of our mystery bird. It's a strikingly patterned large songbird. Its head features a chestnut-colored crown and cheek patch, a black line between the bill and the eye, a black mustache stripe, and a black central breast spot, and a long rounded tail with prominent white corners. Our bird breeds over much of the U.S. and Canada, from western Ohio and western Tennessee to California, which hosts a year-round population, California that is, and our bird forages for insects and seeds on the ground or from leaves and branches of trees. So that's something about our mystery bird, and the prizes are something, really something, too, including a $20 gift certificate for Beautio Books, your independent, family-owned birding bookstore, one of the biggest selections of birding books in the world, and the Birding by Ear course from LarkWire, courses that let you master bird sounds and have fun doing it. So those are the prizes here. If we get to a bonus question, we'll even have another prize from our friends at Feather Friendly. But the thing to do now

0: us, give us a call and tell us what you think that bird is. It's 781-837-4900. Once again, 781-837-4900. Meanwhile, we're going to check in with Mike O'Connor about hummingbird feeders and bees and ants, and a little story about a listener who visited his store and lived to tell about it. It's Let's Ask Mike in just 1 minute.
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0: Mike O'Connor is down at the legendarily famous, or possibly famously legendary, Birdwatchers General Store on Cape Cod in the beautiful town of Orleans. Good morning, Mike.
2: Good morning, Ray. How about that, Martha? Nice plug, Martha. I thank you for that.
0: Yeah, she had quite an experience. Well, she didn't have the experience, but her husband did. And she tells me he's okay. So
2: he survived the experience. That's good news.
0: I hear some bees buzzing. I know you don't know anything about bees. You only know about birds, Mike. But
2: yeah, I can't do both. I get in trouble when I try to do both.
0: But you've made some observations about bees in the hummingbird feeder, which for most people is not a desired thing, right?
2: Well, this time of year, bees population grows towards the end of the summer, mm-hmm. and especially if you have a hive near. Some years you kind of skate by because there's not many bees in your area because the hives are someplace else. But sometimes it becomes a problem, and I get a lot of people asking about that. And over the years, we've tried different bee guards and different methods. None of them are all that successful. But I noticed in my own experience, and then I did a little kind of research online, mm-hmm. that the flat feeders, the saucer feeders, a little bit more bee-proof. The ones that give people the most problems are the ones that are probably the more popular. It's a glass bottle, and you know, it has a reservoir, and then the liquid, the sugar water, flows down into a tray below. And the problem here is it's gravity-fed, so when the hummingbirds drink the liquid, more liquid rushes down and comes to the end of the hole so they can drink some more. But the problem is the bees can also reach this liquid. It never gets out of range of the bees. And if you look online, there is thousands of pictures of bees on hummingbird feeders, and every one of these glass tankard dripping kind of feeders where the liquid flows down. And so, and it's got to be true because the internet never lies.
0: That's true.
2: But what I use is the flat kind of feeder, and you just take the cover off, pour the liquid in basically a bowl, and then put the cover on, and the hummingbird sticks its beak and long tongue and laps the sugar water out, and it's typically out of range of the bees. They can't reach the sugar water. And what I do is I just fill mine halfway. The one time I had problems, I kept filling it to the top because, you know, being lazy, I didn't want to fill it that often. And then I walked out with it, and because I filled it to the top, the bees could reach the liquid. So now I just fill it about halfway. It's probably about an inch below the hole. Bees can't reach it, and the hummingbirds have no trouble with their super long beak and tongue. The other thing that's important to do is when I fill it, I make sure I don't spill any. There's no sugar. I would just fill it and walk out, you know, and then hang it, and I'd be sloshing it around. Well, it's the spillage that the bees were getting along the edge of the feeder that I had spilled. So I make sure I don't spill any liquid. I keep it all in the feeder. And since I've done that, there's been zero bees. And again, if you look online, you don't see any of these flat feeders with bees on them. So you could definitely try that. Be worth experimenting with, but it's worked really well for me.
0: All right, that's for the bees. And just quickly about ants. Most of the feeders have moats, I guess, right? Whether you put water in there and they can't get across the moat?
2: Right. When you want to buy a feeder, a moat is just really a blank spot at the top of the feeder. It's a little hole, and a lot of people don't realize supplies. You put fresh water in there, and then that acts as a barrier. So when the ants come down, they can't get across this water barrier. You can buy those as an add-on. A lot of the feeders have that. Oh, one more thing, Ray. I want to give the people who are struggling with the mystery bird.
0: Yeah.
2: The mystery bird is the bird that's on the logo of the Birdwatchers General Store.
0: Oh.
2: So if you know that, you got a shoe-in for the answer.
0: Okay, good clue.
2: How about that, huh?
0: And about those feeders, fill it, but don't spill it. That's the word we need.
2: That's my new T-shirt.
0: Talk to you next week, Mike.
2: Okay.
0: You know, I've forgotten what the logo is on the Birdwatchers General Store. I'm embarrassed to say. I'm gonna have to look that up. But anyway, we're back to the Mystery Bird Contest. And I've just been informed that we have another prize added to our prize list for this morning. It's the Brome Squirrel Solution 150 Feeder. Genuinely squirrel-proof and chew-proof as well. Easy to clean and even features a vented seed tray to keep the seed fresh and dry. The retail value on that is more than $65. That is quite a feeder. The problem is we're almost out of time here, so please give us a call if you possibly can before we run out of time, and we can try to give away those beautiful prizes here on our Mystery Bird Contest. Here's that number again one more time. It's 781-837-4900. We do have another note here regarding Mike O'Connor. It's a note from the Talking Birds mailbag, and it's from Jim Wilson in Maryland, who says, in show 1104, that was last week's show, by the way, you and Mike talked about the potato chip call, or something else that is obviously wrong, of the American goldfinch. When the goldfinch flies, it dips. Ergo, you have potato chip and dip. All right. Can't argue with that, Jim. By the way, the obviously wrong thing that Jim mentioned was the perchicory mnemonic used by yours truly. Well, I looked that up, that perchicory thing, and found out that it's a piece of traditional American folklore from the 19th and early 20th centuries. Early naturalists and everyday observers popularized perchicory as a memory aid for the sound of the call. So, Jim, I guess I'm about 130 years or so behind on this, and I will need to catch up. Thank you for that note. I think we're about to squeeze a call in here on the Mystery Bird Contest. And I'm going to check in with Paul, our engineer on our show today. He's going to tell us definitively where we're going here on our call for the Mystery Bird, a strikingly patterned large songbird whose head features a chestnut-colored crown and cheek patch, a black line behind the bill and the eye, and a black mustache stripe. And I think we have, well, let's see. Do we have Dottie in Hanover, Massachusetts on the line here? Hello, Dottie.
3: Good morning, Ray. How are you?
0: I'm well, thank you. Thank you for calling in, Dottie, on the Mystery Bird Contest. And I'm kind of guessing that you've heard the clues and all that. And you're guessing, or maybe not guessing, maybe telling us what that mystery bird is. What do you say?
3: Yes, I believe it's a lark sparrow.
0: I think the audience started applauding even before you finished saying that. They knew you had it there. Yes, the lark sparrow. What a beautiful bird.
3: Wonderful.
0: It is. We don't get to see them around our parts too often, but once in a while, and that is our mystery bird. And Dottie, if you'll stay on the line, we'll get your info and send you those prizes.
3: Sure. Thank you, Ray.
0: Thank you. Thank you, Dottie. Dottie calling in and winning our Mystery Bird Contest there. And with that, we are out of time for our show this morning. Thanks to our amazing Talking Birds team, Debbie Beecher, a bleacher, that is, Freya McGregor, who'll be, and today's producing engineer, Paul Pisa. I'm Ray Brown, reminding you that you can enter next week's Mystery Bird Contest if you listen live. Thanks for listening. See you next week.
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1: 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I'm Deb Lawler, and I'm with Chris Luton. 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So I want to start with this one, Chris. I'm sure a lot of people have heard about it. I'm just hearing about it myself. It's about this great wealth transfer. America is right in the middle of the largest wealth transfer in our history. But here's the question. Will your family be prepared to receive what you've spent a lifetime building? Well, this week, Chris will be explaining what families should be doing now to prepare and how to potentially reduce unnecessary tax exposure along the way. Hi there, Chris. You've got a big job for us today.
2: Yeah, it sounds like it. How are you doing? You have a big trip coming up.
1: Big trip. Speaking of big wealth transfers, there you go.
2: Yeah, that's right. That's a big wealth transfer.
1: Yeah, big trip. And I'll tell you all about it when I come back. How about that? And I will send pictures. I will.
2: That sounds good. I'll just give you a hint. There's a boat and an ocean involved.
1: Few oceans, actually. So we'll be back at it soon, though. We'll be back. All right. Okay. So, Chris, we've been talking about building wealth and protecting retirement income all along here and making the money work for you. But today we'll be talking about this phenomenon. It's happening all across the country. It's a massive transfer of wealth from one generation to the next. And people are calling it the great wealth transfer. So what are we talking about here?
2: Well, what we're talking about is an enormous amount of money, business, real estate, retirement accounts, investments, and other assets moving from one generation to another. And it's not something that's going to happen on a particular day. It's already happening. It's been happening. But we're seeing parents transferring assets to children, grandparents helping grandchildren, spouses inheriting from one another, and families selling businesses. And eventually, enormous amounts of accumulated wealth will move from baby boomers and older generations to Gen X, which is me, millennials, and younger generations. One estimate from Sorelli Projects roughly estimates about $126 trillion in wealth transfers through 2048. And that's an extraordinary number. I mean, you can't even think about that number. It's so big.
1: No, you can't.
2: But here's what I think is more important for our listeners. You don't have to be a billionaire for this to affect you. You may have a home, retirement accounts, investments, a business. Life insurance is a big one as part of a wealth transfer, real estate, cash. And you may have spent 30 or 40 years building it. The question becomes, what happens to all of it when you're no longer here?
1: So let's start with the obvious question, Chris. Who is actually transferring all this money?
2: Well, primarily it's the older generations. I mean, especially the baby boomers and those who came before them. And what makes this interesting is that a lot of wealth wasn't inherited by them. They built it themselves. They'd work for it. They bought homes. They started businesses. They contributed to their

0: term retirement accounts. They've invested, they've saved, and now they're reaching that stage of life where they're thinking about what happens to it next. And the next generation becomes the beneficiary usually. And that's where planning becomes incredibly important, because accumulating wealth and transferring wealth are two completely different exercises.
1: So here's something from a listener. He asks, Chris, I've already told my children that they are getting everything. So why do I need to do anything else?
0: Because telling somebody what you want isn't necessarily the same thing as creating an effective plan to accomplish it. That's one of the biggest misconceptions. You can have the best intentions in the world and still create complications for your family down the road when this transfer actually happens. So we want to know, what assets are you leaving specifically? Who specifically is receiving them? When they're going to receive them? How those assets are going to be titled? Who are the beneficiaries? What happens if one of your children dies before you? What happens if you become incapacitated? And what are the potential tax consequences on this transfer? Those are all very different questions from simply saying, my kids get everything.
1: Speaking of taxes, here's another question. How do I keep the government from taking a big chunk of what I've spent my life building?
0: Yeah, I would phrase that slightly differently, Deb. The goal is to understand the tax rules and look for legitimate opportunities to minimize unnecessary tax exposure. Estate and gift taxes are only a part of the conversation. We also have to think about income taxes, capital gains tax, retirement accounts, and how different assets transfer. And that's why estate planning can't happen in isolation. We're looking at the entire financial picture for you. Then when appropriate, we are coordinating with the client's estate planning attorney and tax professional. My role is to help make sure the financial strategy supports your overall estate plan.
1: So here's a good question, Chris. Should I give my kids some of that inheritance now while I'm still alive?
0: That's a very personal decision. And there could be good reasons to make gifts during your lifetime, of course. Maybe you want to see your children benefit from the money now while you're alive. A lot of people do that. Maybe you want to help them with buying a home. Maybe it's helping with education or education for grandchildren. I see that a lot. And maybe you're transferring assets as part of a broader estate planning strategy that you formulated with your attorney. But the first question I'd ask is, can you afford to make the gift without compromising your own retirement? And that's critical. Mm-hmm. I don't want someone giving away money today and then discovering 10 years from now that they need that money back for themselves. That's obviously not the ideal situation. Your retirement security comes first. That's really number one, and what I try to emphasize when I meet with people. And then we can look at whether lifetime gifting makes sense after that.
1: Well, let's face it, a lot of people's biggest asset is their home. So how does that fit into the wealth transfer conversation?
0: Well, it's a huge part of the conversation for many families. The home represents decades of appreciation and a significant portion of their net worth. So we need to understand what happens to that property. Who's going to receive it? Is it being sold? Is one child keeping it if you have multiple kids in the family? Are several children inheriting it together? And what happens if they disagree? That happens a lot, believe it or not. And what are the tax implications? And how does the property fit with the rest of the estate? These are the conversations you want to have while everyone is healthy and sitting around the same table, and after death when emotions are running high. Again, we want to plan in advance for all of these types of situations.
1: Another big one can be someone's IRA or other retirement accounts.
0: Yeah, that's another area where people need to be very careful. Retirement accounts aren't necessarily treated the same way as other assets. There are beneficiary rules and distribution requirements that need to be considered no matter what you do. So when we're doing a wealth transfer review, I want to know what retirement accounts exist. Who are the beneficiaries of those accounts? Are those designations current? Meaning, are the beneficiary, we do a beneficiary review with people, are those who you intend to? We talked about, I want to leave it to my kids. Well, you might have a beneficiary. You listed your parents years ago when you started a 401k and you weren't married. That's a simple example and you just never changed it. So those are the types of things we'd review. Also, what happens to the account when the owner dies? And what are the potential tax consequences for the person receiving it? So the beneficiary designation is incredibly important, and you can have a beautiful written estate plan, but beneficiary designations on certain accounts can play a major role in determining who receives those assets. And that's why we review the documents and coordinate with the appropriate legal and tax professionals with you.
1: So here's one I'm sure you've run into, Chris. Someone might say to you, my children are wonderful people, but they are not necessarily great with money. So what can I do?
0: That's actually a very important estate planning question, because leaving someone a large amount of money doesn't automatically mean they're prepared to manage it. Maybe one child is financially sophisticated and the other one isn't. Maybe one has a successful business and the other one struggles financially. Maybe there are concerns about a child's marriage, creditors, or other circumstances. These are conversations to have with an estate planning attorney, and the financial plan can be coordinated within the legal structure. And the objective is to transfer wealth in a way that reflects the family's wishes, not simply to write a check and hope everything works out. That would be completely irresponsible in my view.
1: Chris is a fiduciary, and that means he is legally obligated to always act in your best interests, especially when it comes to retirement planning, income strategies, annuities, and investment decisions. You can get more information at CapeRetirementWealthAdvisors.com and Chris's number, 508-659-5849. Here's an important one, Chris, because someone listening might be saying, I'm not wealthy, so this isn't really about me.
0: I disagree. You don't have to have tens of millions of dollars to need an estate plan. If you own a home, if you have retirement accounts, have investments, have life insurance, or simply have a family you'd like to protect, you have an estate. And the question isn't, am I wealthy enough to need a plan? The question is, do I care what happens to the things I work for after I die? And most people would say yes to that question.
1: So when should someone start this process?
0: Before they think they need to, actually. That would be my answer. I mean, don't wait till you're sick. Don't wait until a parent passes away. And don't wait until there's a family dispute. Don't wait until you're sitting across from an attorney trying to figure everything out during a crisis situation, of course. Start while you're healthy, if you can. Start while you can make decisions. And start while you can have the conversations with your family. The earlier you start, the more options you potentially have, more taxes you're likely to save, more control you're going to have after your death. And the easier that transition is going to be for everyone involved and less stress upon your family.
1: So let's get to the nitty gritty here. Someone comes in and says, I want to make sure that what I've built gets to my children as efficiently as possible. So what do you actually do?
0: First, we want to take an inventory of what you have. I want to know what you own, your house, your investments, retirement accounts, business insurance, cash, real estate, everything. And then I want to understand what your wishes are. Who do you want to help out? Who you want the money to be transferred to? Are they interested in giving during their lifetime or not? Do you want to leave a legacy? Do you have charitable intentions? Then we identify potential tax and financial issues. From there, we can discuss strategies that make sense for you. And when the plan involves legal documents or tax matters, we coordinate with an attorney or tax professional. And that's important. 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I'm not a CPA. I know a lot about estate planning, but I'll refer you to the appropriate folks to sew it up for you.
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0: 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And Chris's goal is to put wealth in your retirement, and that's in his company's name. 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So, Chris, we've been talking about

0: the great wealth transfer that's happening in our country as we speak, and setting up for that, helping people prepare for that, whether they decide to give it to their children while they're alive or how they should structure it after a death. So what we're really talking about then is two different plans, one for life and the other for what happens after.
1: Exactly, Deb. And I think people sometimes spend 30 years planning for retirement and virtually no time planning for the transfer of what they've accumulated. That's kind of backwards. You want to enjoy your money, of course, and you want your retirement to be secure. And I help you with those things. But you also want to make sure that when that time comes, your family isn't sitting around a table saying, what did mom and dad want? Or what did mom and dad want? I mean, you want the answer to be clear.
0: So I'm guessing parents should actually be sitting down and talking to their children about it.
1: Yeah, I mean, it doesn't have to be a conversation about how much money they're getting. That may be a little uncomfortable. It's a conversation about, you know, what your intentions are. What are the documents? Who are the advisors? A lot of my clients, their kids have my contact information, of course. What does mom and dad want? Who should the children call? What should happen with the house? What are the wishes? You know, those types of things. And those conversations can prevent enormous frustration and confusion later. And frankly, sometimes the greatest gift you can give your children isn't money. It's that clarity. Because unfortunately, when you have, it's a stressful situation when folks die. Mm. And when there's that lack of clarity, what ends up happening with siblings is they fight. And that's the last thing anybody wants for their kids.
0: Exactly. Emotions running high. So we've been talking, of course, about this huge national wealth transfer. But ultimately, Chris, this is about individual families.
1: Exactly. The numbers are enormous. But behind every dollar is a person. There's a parent, a grandparent, a family, someone who worked for that money. And now they have a chance to decide how they want their life's work to continue. So if you've never reviewed your wealth transfer plan, I'd encourage you to do it. Let's identify what it is you have. Let's understand where it's going. And let's look for ways to make the transfer as organized and tax efficient as possible for you. Let's make sure your beneficiary designations are coordinated. Let's make sure your retirement strategy and estate strategy aren't working against each other. And let's make sure your family knows what you want, because building wealth is only half the job. The other half is making sure it gets to where you want it to go.
0: So let's talk about the people who have wills, and not everybody does. That's probably another topic of conversation. But let's make this personal, Chris. A lot of people say they have a will. Maybe they've had it for 10 or 15 years. So they think, I'm all set. Is that necessarily true?
1: Not necessarily. And that's one of the biggest things I want people to understand. Having an estate plan isn't the same thing as having an up-to-date estate plan. Your life changes, your family changes, your assets change, your wishes can change, and your estate plan needs to keep up. Much like we talk about your retirement plan or your retirement income plan week in, week out, how it needs to be modified and looked at every year and change as you go through retirement, your estate plan needs to keep up and do the same thing.
0: All right, so this outdated will, perhaps, maybe not, maybe it's all good, but they really should take a look at it again.
1: Yeah, because 10 years would be a long time, right, not to look at something. And maybe your children were young when you created it. Now they're adults. Maybe one child has gotten married. You have grandchildren now. Maybe there's been a divorce. Maybe a family member has passed away. Maybe you bought another property. Or maybe you sold a business. And maybe your investment accounts have changed dramatically. Hopefully they have. And your estate plan was designed around the circumstances that existed when you created it. And that's why periodic reviews are so important. Certainly with your financial advisor, myself, and in coordination with your estate planning attorney.
0: So, Chris, let's go back to something you mentioned earlier and something that a lot of people overlook. That those would be the beneficiary designations.
1: Yeah, I've been talking about this for my entire career. It's huge. People think their will controls everything. It doesn't necessarily. Certain accounts have beneficiary designations that can determine who receives those assets, and that'll supersede the will. So I want clients to look at those designations. You know, who is listed? Is that person still who you want to be listed, right? Maybe you got a divorce and maybe you remarried. Do you have another child you want to add to the beneficiaries? So did your family situation change? I mean, lots of things happen. Sometimes somebody has an old beneficiary designation sitting on an account and they haven't looked at it for 15 or 20 years. And that's a problem waiting to happen. And it's one of the easiest things to review and get corrected. And so one of the things I encourage everybody to do when I meet with them, the first thing we do is review their beneficiaries. So when we're opening new accounts, it's all fresh. And a lot of times we find out, I would say about 70% of the time, the beneficiary we're listing now is not the same on the that they had on the account that we're transferring in or, you know, that we're addressing. So a lot of you out there listening say, oh, it's okay. Do me a favor, just go and check it. And you might find that there's one or two that are not up to date.
0: Here's another interesting question. Chris, I want my children to inherit, but I'm not sure I want them to get it all immediately.
1: Yeah, that's where estate planning becomes much more personal. Maybe you want to provide your children, but also protect the assets at the same time. And maybe you want money available for education or, you know, maybe to help your grandchildren. Maybe you have concerns about how a particular beneficiary would manage their large inheritance. Those situations where the structure of the estate plan matters, you know, I can use myself as an example. At the time when I did it years ago, my kids were young and, you know, young teenagers and certainly couldn't inherit money and manage it themselves. They weren't even of age yet and had to go to school and all that type of stuff. So I personally structured it. They would receive so much at 25, 30, and 35. And, you know, that would be the situation. Of course, my wife and I are still living, so we don't have to worry about it now. And they're getting up in age, and they'll be just fine. But the point is, you can structure it almost exactly how you want it to help protect your family. And then you can change it later, like my wife and I did, as you see how the kids turn out and how the family changes and if you're still around. So, but you can put that protection in early on.
0: So here's a red flag, Chris. What if someone comes to you and says, my will says one thing, but that's not really what I want anymore?
1: Then it's time to address it now. This happens more often than people realize. Maybe they originally intended to divide everything equally, then circumstances have changed. So maybe one child is financially secure and the other one needs more help. Or maybe they want to include a grandchildren here, or maybe they want to leave something to charity. Maybe they want to help their children while they're still alive. The important thing is that your estate plan should reflect your wishes of today, not the wishes you had 10, 15, 20 years ago when you created it.
0: Well, let's go back to the lifetime gifting idea. Some parents out there say, why wait until I'm gone? I'd rather help my kids now.
1: Yeah, there can be tremendous emotional value in seeing your family benefit from your generosity while you're alive. I totally get that. I mean, you know, helping the kids put an addition on their home or something like that is very gratifying, I'm sure. Maybe you're helping with their education, another one, paying off student loans or sending grandkids to starting a college fund for grandkids. Maybe you're helping your kids start a business, or maybe you're simply giving them a head start. But the first rule is don't compromise your own retirement security. I can't emphasize that enough. I want to make sure the parent is going to be comfortable for the rest of their lives before start giving away any significant assets. Once we know that, we can discuss whether lifetime giving fits in the broader plan and coordinate with the appropriate tax and legal professionals. Again, you come first here in this situation. I know we're always a parent forever till the day we pass, but you also got to protect yourself, because what's the one thing nobody wants to be is a burden to their children. And sometimes you can actually create that by gifting too early.
0: When it comes to retirement planning, trust matters. Chris is a fiduciary, which means he's committed to putting your best interests first when recommending retirement strategies, annuities, or investment solutions. You can always learn more at the website, CapeRetirementWealthAdvisors.com. Or call 508-659-5849. So, Chris, here's a question everybody should probably be asking themselves. If something happened to me tomorrow, would my family know exactly what to do?
1: That's a fantastic question. So they'd want to be able to know where your accounts are, who the advisors they work for, and their phone numbers, so who to contact, who's carrying the more important documents, your will, your trust, that type of thing. What happens to the house, what happens to the retirement accounts. You don't want your spouse or children trying to reconstruct your financial life while they're grieving. What happens here is when you can't grieve until all this is settled, honestly, because you have this back of your mind, this financial thing and uncertainty. So again, organization is part of that wealth transfer. And sometimes the greatest gift you can leave your family is, you know, a real clear roadmap and that annual checkup, if you will, with regards to this that I can help you with

0: to make sure that they know exactly what they're supposed to be doing when something happens. The easier it is for them, the better off it's going to be for everybody.
1: So you mentioned the annual checkup. How often should somebody be reviewing all of this?
0: Well, I would say, you know, annually. What we try to do when we're managing accounts and things from a retirement perspective, we're looking at annual meetings to see if things changed in your life with your family, your circumstances, whatever it is. And that applies too to your estate plan. Again, so we're going to look and see if, you know, there's been a marriage, a divorce, birth of a grandchild, death in the family, sale of a business, and other, maybe you inherited money. Anything that may change how we do things, both on an investment side, but certainly on an estate planning side.
1: And if you'd like more information on this pretty heavy subject, it's just about being prepared. It's not only about the money. It's about having your wishes honored, for sure. So if you'd like more information, or if you'd like to talk with Chris directly, you just visit the website at CapeRetirementWealthAdvisors.com, and you can call or click for a retirement readiness review as well when you're there. The phone number to call is 508-659-5849. Again, 508-659-5849. Boy, there's a lot to think about with this great wealth transfer. It's quite an interesting topic.
0: I actually love the topic because it's something that a lot of people fail to do. I can tell you now that people I see coming in their 50s and 60s are really on top of doing it because what happened is their parents hadn't done a lot of this. Maybe they ended up in nursing homes or different situations. And they're coming in and they're like, we don't want this for our kids. We want to make sure that everything's kind of set forth. So good for them for doing that. But, you know, people don't like going to a lawyer like they don't like going to a dentist. So, but if you come in and talk to me, I'll be able to point out to you exactly what it is you should be addressing. And I can refer you to an attorney who I think is pretty easy to work with here locally to give you some ideas of what you need to do. So if you've been thinking about it, just haven't done it, give me a call. I can work with you on it and give you some ideas. So I want to thank Deb for your time this week, and thank everyone for listening. We'll talk to you next week.
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2: 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It's been a very hot summer, as you know, and some people's flower gardens and outdoor spaces have taken a little bit of a beating, and they're using these flowers to spruce things up and to add bursts of color. 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
7: Good morning. It is 5:05. The Marshfield temperature, 53 degrees. Good morning. I'm Rob Hakala. The South Shore's Morning News is underway on this Monday, the Labor Day edition of the South Shore's Morning News. It is the 7th of September, 2026. 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The WATD South Shore weather forecast for today. We will have bright sunshine for your Labor Day. Looks like a good holiday, 78 degrees, mostly sunny skies. Tonight, mainly clear, a veil of high clouds late, a low 57. Tomorrow, a mix of sun and clouds, Tuesday's high 79. Wednesday, clouds, some breaks of sun, a high near 78. We'll have a full look at the traffic and the weather coming up on the 9s on 95.9 WATD. WATD News time now is 5:06.
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3: Good morning. It is 5:09, and taking a look at the early ride here as you make your way up along Route 3 northbound, we have no reports of any delays. It's a holiday Monday, so no troubles at all on Route 3 northbound, Plymouth and Kingston, right up into Weymouth and Braintree. We're looking at a nice ride all the way up. Sagamore and Bourne Bridges are fine early. No troubles on 44 or 24. The expressway northbound looks good. Heading into the city from Furnace Brook up to the O'Neill Tunnel. Ted Williams Tunnel is fine heading over to Logan. And no delays on 128 up through Dedham and Needham. Traffic on the Nines every morning. Traffic emergencies when they happen on WATD. Now the updated South Shore weather. And it looks pretty good here as we head into the Labor Day holiday. Enjoy today as we will have mostly sunny skies, a high near 78. Tonight, mainly clear, a low down to 57. Tomorrow, a mix of sun and clouds. High Tuesday, up about 79. And for Wednesday, clouds, some breaks of sun and a high near 78. Right now, outside our studio in Marshfield, the temperature 53 degrees at the weather station, WATD. Good morning. WATD News time now is 5:10 on a Monday morning.

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Every

0: Monday, holiday edition of the South Shore's Morning News. Great to have you along early on this perhaps final day of a long weekend for you. Otherwise, you might be up getting ready to head out off to work and labor on Labor Day as we are. It is Monday, the 7th of September, 2026. I'm Rob Hakala with the morning team. Great to have you along this morning. We are going to be with you live and local right up till 10 o'clock on this holiday Monday to get you up to date as to what's going on around the South Shore. We'll have local news, Dan McCready in our WATD newsroom. We'll have you updated on the national news from ABC at the top of every hour. The weather looks great today. Nice day for the Labor Day weekend. We'll have lots of sunshine, mostly sunny skies, and a high near 78. Not too bad at all. We'll have mainly clear skies tonight, 57, then a mix of sun clouds tomorrow, a high near 79. So good couple of days here. As we unofficially close out summer with the Labor Day weekend, but should be good today, so enjoy your Labor Day, however you're going to spend it. If you can get some time outside, take advantage of it. Sports, Red Sox, they wrapped up their series down in Baltimore against the Orioles yesterday, and they won 3-1 to complete. They won every game, right? They swept the Orioles, yeah. They won all four games down in Baltimore, 3-1, beating the Orioles yesterday. Now the Red Sox begin a three-game series at Fenway against the Angels with an afternoon game on this Labor Day Monday. That'll be at 1:35. Should be a good day for a baseball game on Labor Day. Be nice and comfortable out there, sunshine. Upper 70s. Sox and Angels will play at 1:35 today. And we'll have more on the way in sports. The text line is fired up. Let's get it all dusted off from the weekend. Fire up that text line, 781-837-4900, 781-837-4900. 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Anything you want to comment on, something about the news, something about the sports world, anything you want to comment on or pass along, feel free to do that. It is Labor Day. We celebrate the American worker, the achievements, contributions, dedication of the American worker. If you're laboring on this Labor Day, right? There you go. And so Labor Day. If you want to comment on Labor Day, you can. Probably a fun thing would be maybe what was your first ever job? What was the first job you ever had where you actually got a paycheck and labored? What would be that for you? If you want to text in on that, you can. 781-837-4900, 781-837-4900, or any topic on this Labor Day. All right, 517 in the morning. We're underway. All right, let's get you updated on business news, watching your money on WATD.
1: From ABC News, Wall Street Now. Equities investors are at home for the Labor Day weekend, having sent the Dow Jones 270 points lower Friday and parked at 53,414. The S&P and NASDAQ composite both surrendered around 0.3% to end last week. This Labor Day is a record setter on the road. AAA says the nationwide average for regular gas is $4.14 a gallon, racing past the previous Labor Day record of $3.82 set in 2012. The U.S.-Iran war has driven up oil prices with gasoline close behind. How's your sweet tooth? Sugar prices are up 20% in 2026, including a 21.5% surge in August. Market analysts blame lower sugar beet yields due to adverse growing conditions. Spider-Man: Brand New Day has become just the second film this decade to top the box office for six straight weeks. Sony expects the film to take in another $23 million this holiday weekend for a total of $2.4 billion worldwide since its opening. Jim Ryan, ABC News.
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0: 519, back out to the roads, WATD's traffic and weather. We update it every 10 minutes on the nines. And we are looking at a great ride early this morning. No reports of any delays from Plymouth and Kingston, right up into Weymouth and Braintree. The expressway northbound looks good, wide open. Furnace Brook up to the O'Neill Tunnel. Ted Williams Tunnel East looks good, heading over to Logan. 24, 128, fine, and no issues on 44 or down at the Cape Bridges. Traffic on the nines every morning. Traffic emergencies when they happen on WATD. 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And here's meteorologist Josh Nichols.
3: Dry air, good visibility, and an ample amount of sunshine all await in Greater Boston, the Metro South, and the South Shore here for this Labor Day holiday. We are starting off on the cool side with temperatures into the upper 40s over interior southeastern Massachusetts this morning. Not nearly as cool as that along the coast. As we head through the day, as I said, a good supply of sunshine is going to be in store. The high temperature inland close to 80, especially into Greater Boston in between 128 and 495. Right along our South Shore beaches, temperatures largely into the low 70s with an onshore breeze. For tonight, it's mainly clear. Overnight lows will be into the mid-50s. Sun will give way to increasing clouds. For tomorrow, the high near 80. Expect clouds and times of sun for Wednesday. Highs will be into the upper 70s, and an ample amount of sunshine is in store for Thursday with a westerly breeze. Your top temp closer to 80. Next weather in just 10 minutes. For WATD, I'm meteorologist Josh Nichols.
0: Thanks, Josh. And right now, outside our studio in Marshfield, the temperature 53 degrees at the weather station, WATD. 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
0: Time now for WATD Sports. Good morning. I'm Rob Hakala. Sports sponsored by the Plymouth Phil. All right. Ardolis Chapman notched his 400th career save. Eli White hit a three-run homer following an error by Gunnar Henderson. And the Red Sox capped a four-game sweep of the Orioles with a 3-1

0: win yesterday. Chapman gave up a one-out single in the ninth yesterday before finishing to become the ninth player in Major League history to record 400 saves. 38-year-old lefty earned his first save in 2011 with Cincinnati, and Ardolis Chapman again notching his 400th career save. The Red Sox, after sweeping the Orioles, they'll be at Fenway this afternoon to host the Angels. It's a three-game series, and it starts today at 1:35. Patrick Sandoval expected to get the start for the Red Sox. He'll take on the Angels. Sox outfielder Sinan Rafael has been placed on the 10-day injured list with a right quadriceps strain. And Joe Morgan, the popular Red Sox manager being remembered after he died at 95, guided the hometown team to a pair of AL East titles. He was 95 years old. The Red Sox, in a statement yesterday, announced Morgan died Saturday night. Spokesman says the club was informed by his daughter, Catherine. Morgan played 88 major league games as an infielder with five teams from 59 to 64, and then spent 18 years in the Red Sox organization as a manager, coach, and scout from 74 to 91. Along the way, he would manage Red Sox greats Wade Boggs and Roger Clemens in both the minors and the majors. Morgan led Boston to AL East crowns in 1988 and 1990. And that's our update on sports on WATD. We'll take a look at some events in history next.
1: Stephen Karadiotis here, conductor of the Plymouth Philharmonic. Our thrilling opening night concert features dazzling violinist Irina Mureșanu. She performs two violin concertos based on popular operas, Gershwin's Porgy and Bess and Bizet's Carmen. You'll also hear Rossini's epic William Tell Overture and so much more. That's Saturday night, September 19th in Plymouth South High School's Performing Arts Center. For details, log on to PlymouthPhil.org, and I'll see you at the concert.
2: September 7th, 1940. Nazi Germany begins heavy bombing of London and other major cities in Britain during World War II. CBS reporter Edward R. Murrow describes the devastation of what becomes known as the Blitz.
3: One may see in the light of flares, carefully hidden under canvas, human beings looking like broken, cast-away, dust-covered dolls, being lifted with careful hands out of a tunnel driven through to the basement of a bombed house.
2: 1997. Mobutu Sese Seko, the former Central African dictator, dies in Morocco at age 66. It happens months after Mobutu is forced into exile following his disastrous rule of Zaire, now known as the Democratic Republic of Congo. 1977. In Washington, the Panama Canal treaties are signed. The agreement calls on the United States to eventually turn control of the waterway over to Panama during the next two decades. 1979. Attention, SportsCenter fans. ESPN debuts on cable, the birth of a TV sports powerhouse. 1963, the Pro Football Hall of Fame is dedicated in Canton, Ohio, where what's now the NFL was formed more than four decades earlier. And 1936.
4: Well, that'll be the day when you say goodbye, yes, that'll be the day.
2: Buddy Holly, one of the early stars of rock and roll, is born in Lubbock, Texas. Today in history, September 7th, Tim McGuire, the Associated Press.
0: You're listening to the South Shore's Morning News on 95.9 FM, WATD, coming to you from the WATD Coastal Heritage Bank Studios. 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It's time now for the Car Chronicles report with our automotive reporter, Jeff Gilbert.
5: Get ready for a four-door Mustang. This is Jeff Gilbert with the Car Chronicles. It's been talked about for a while. Mike Martinez of Automotive News says Ford has now given a lot more detail to its dealers.
6: They promised a starting price under $40,000, a 0-60 time of 4 seconds, and more second row room than a Porsche Panamera. So it's a real vehicle. It's coming by 2029, from what I've been told, and the dealers are pretty

0: excited about it.
1: The Mustang is a legend, but sales have been slipping lately, and Dodge has both a two-door and a four-door Charger.
0: They want to broaden the appeal of the Mustang, and they think adding a four-door can do that, not only for Dodge customers, but for sedan customers in general. This is going to be almost a replacement for those lost sedans that Ford got rid of a few years back.
1: This allows Ford to bring back a sedan, but in a way that's much more exciting than the Tauruses, Focuses, and Fusions of the past. With the Car Chronicles, I'm Jeff Gilbert.
2: All right, coming up, we have the 5:30 news. We'll check in with Dan McCready and get you updated on the morning's top stories. And next half hour, we'll have our world-famous list of celebrity birthdays. 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Celebrity birthdays coming up after 5:45 on WATD. I-29 back out to the roads. WATD traffic and weather. We update it every 10 minutes on the 9s, and we are looking at a good ride this morning along Route 3 northbound. No reports of any delays from Clark Road in Plymouth up to Union Street in Braintree. The expressway northbound is okay from Furnace Brook up to Columbia Road. 93 northbound is busy in Braintree getting onto the expressway. 24 is okay through Brockton and Avon. 44 looks good through Plymouth and Middleborough. And not seeing any delays at the Cape Bridges. South Shore weather. For today, we'll have a good Labor Day with bright sunshine and a high near 78. Tonight, mainly clear to start, low down to 57. Tomorrow, a mix of sun and clouds. Tuesday, a high near 79. Wednesday, clouds, some breaks of sun, a high near 78. 53 degrees in Marshfield. Good morning. The time now is 5:30.
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4: 53 degrees outside of our South Shore studios at 5:30. Good morning. I'm Dan McCready, WATD News, and the news being brought to you by The Clean Team. 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Two people died in a small plane crash in Ludlow Saturday night. The victims were members of Alpha One, a flight school and aircraft rental service based at Plymouth Airport. Authorities say the Piper aircraft had taken off from Plymouth Airport and was headed to Northampton Airport when it crashed in a 4-feet-deep swamp in a wooded area in Ludlow. Witnesses reported a low-flying plane, then a crash at around 9:30 p.m. First responders were assisted by drones, a state police helicopter, and a Civil Air Patrol beacon receiver in locating the plane. Alpha One flight founder Chris Heidberg said in a statement to news outlets that he is devastated by the tragedy. He said the accident is the first in his company's 38-year history. The victim's name has not yet been released. The FAA and National Transportation Safety Board are assisting local authorities in investigating the cause of that crash. The Lindsey Clancy murder trial ended in a hung jury on Friday. A series of events led up to the judge declaring a mistrial, as explained by WATD's Lori Kirby.
5: It's been a legal showdown in the Lindsey Clancy murder trial. Deadlocked jurors on day 7 still could not come to a unanimous decision. One juror, a man, was not budging. Defense attorney Kevin Reddington argued again before the court to have that juror removed from the panel.
6: I believe that this is a situation where there is a clear and present danger that this individual, for some reason, what it is, we don't know, but is taking a position that's intractable, regardless of proof beyond a reasonable doubt.
5: Judge William Sullivan refused and came close to declaring a mistrial.
7: Over the defendant's objection, I'm going to declare a mistrial at this point.
5: But he didn't. He allowed fresh arguments from both the prosecution and defense on that juror. This is Prosecutor Jennifer Sprague.
8: I think here where we've had a jury who's been deliberating for 6.5 days, who's come back on multiple occasions saying that they're deadlocked, who have been given to me, I don't think anything else is required at this point other than the declaration of a mistrial, unfortunately.
5: Defense attorney Reddington accused the juror, the holdout.

0: out of lying when it came to reasonable doubt, saying he made statements admitting doubt, but then refused to apply reasonable doubt to the evidence to return a not guilty verdict. Then Ruddington directly challenged Judge William Sullivan, and the courtroom exchange between lawyer and judge was taut with tension.
1: I would ask that you not just give them, as I described it yesterday, a soft inquiry. Will you listen to my instructions? I would ask that you specifically direct their attention to proof beyond a reasonable doubt and re-instruct them on that forcefully.
2: I think I did that yesterday, didn't I?
3: Yes.
1: You did it yesterday. You did it soft. You didn't do it forcefully. And
2: what do you want me to do?
1: I want
2: get a brass band. I read the instruction as written by the SJC. The fact that I perhaps didn't give it my full inflection, I'm sorry about that. I'm not an actor. I'm just giving the instruction.
0: Then, in a legal Hail Mary, Ruddington urged the judge to grant him time to file an emergency stay with the SJC. The judge agreed, granting the defense 1 hour. That appeal was denied. And just after 2 p.m., the judge made it formal.
4: At this point, I'm going to declare that the jury is deadlocked, and I'm going to declare a mistrial.
0: Lori Kirby, WATD News.
5: WATD News time, 5:34. 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
6: Hi, I'm Rachel.
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5: 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The Supreme Judicial Court heard an appeal from Lindsey Clancy's defense team to prevent a mistrial, specifically asking the court to inquire into the ability of the holdout juror to apply the law or prohibit further deliberations of the juror identified by the jury foreperson as biased and refusing to follow the court's instructions. During the virtual hearing, Prosecutor Jennifer Sprague argued against that request.
9: We have nothing in these notes or anything from the deliberating jurors that indicate a lack of impartiality, bias, extraneous influence, or inability to deliberate regarding this one juror. What we seem to have is a dispute amongst the deliberating jurors as to how to apply the law, but that's their deliberation, in which the judge, I think, correctly decided not to inquire into. And by questioning the jurors the prior day about whether they could follow the instructions, and all of them saying yes, and him, the Judge Sullivan, crediting those statements, I think that it's a judicial discretion issue, and the Judge Sullivan has discretion to not conduct the voir dire and to issue a mistrial.
5: However, defense attorney Dana Goldblatt argued this was necessary given the conduct of one juror.
10: The statement that this was not, that this is just about deliberations or about a disagreement, I think is entirely refuted by the substance of the note in which the jurors report not we disagree about conclusions, but this one juror is refusing to apply doubt as the law states. So the refusal to apply something as the law states is different than a problem with deliberation. So the juror is acknowledging some kind of doubt and then refusing to follow the instruction about it. And that is I think, when they refer to refusing to follow the instruction, they just refer to it as refusing to follow what the law states. So this note that says I'm not going to follow, this juror won't follow what the law states, I just want to clarify that that's different than we disagree about what constitutes reasonable or something like that. That there is a clear statement that this one juror is not following what the law states. And because of that, there is not discretion for the court to just let this continue. And that's where I think the issue comes in for the SJC's ability to issue an order either under its general superintendent's powers to preserve the integrity of the petty jury or of just the mandamus requiring the court to exercise its discretion, which requires at this point an inquiry.
5: The Supreme Judicial Court ultimately ruled against the request and the mistrial was declared. WATD News Time 538, traffic and weather on the nines next.
3: Here, in the wild suburbs of Massachusetts, we observe a rare creature in its natural habitat, the distracted parallel parker.
11: I barely touched it.
3: But the damage is done. The rear bumper now resembles a crumpled accordion. Nearby, another victim of modern life. Ah, yes, the feral shopping cart attack. 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
14: 5:39 and your early Labor Day Monday ride. We are in good shape. No reports of any delays. Route 3 moving along nicely. Plymouth up to Braintree. 44, 24, 495. Cape Bridges all in good shape and not seeing any delays on the expressway from Furnace Brook up to the O'Neill Tunnel. Traffic on the nines every morning. Traffic emergencies when they happen on WATD. Now, the updated South Shore weather.
15: At the Blue Hill Observatory, it was rather cloudy on Sunday. There were even a couple of spotty showers in the vicinity. Temperatures struggled to get out of the mid-60s. Your Labor Day holiday, definitely one of the better weekend days. We're starting out with temperatures largely into the low and mid-50s near Blue Hill, upper 40s, though, south into southeastern Massachusetts. We should see a fair amount of sunshine, though, here for today, and high temperatures will be back into the middle, if not upper 70s. Some spots could even be closer to 80 degrees. Our South Shore beaches will be a touch cooler. For tonight, plan on a mainly clear sky, and still on the cool side, overnight low temperatures into the low and mid-50s. For tomorrow, sunshine in the morning will be followed by increasing clouds. Highs will be into the upper 70s. Wednesday features some partial sun. Your top temp into the upper 70s with some scattered showers developing later Wednesday night. Thursday's warmer with a mixture of clouds and sun and a westerly wind. High temperatures will be near 80 degrees. Next weather in just 10 minutes. For WATD, I'm meteorologist Josh Nichols.
5: 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I'm Dan McCready at 541. The South Shore's morning news continues now on 95.9 WATD.

you so much. Good morning to you. Good morning, everyone, and welcome. The Labor Day edition of the South Shore's Morning News is underway. Great to have you here. It's Monday, the 7th of September, 2026. I'm Rob Hackelow with the morning team. Coming up, we'll talk about birthdays, our world-famous list of celebrity birthdays. Just ahead, Dan will join me for the panel. Sports, Red Sox wrapped up their series with the Orioles with a win and a four-game sweep in Baltimore, beating the Orioles yesterday 3-1. This afternoon, the Sox will begin a series against the LA Angels at Fenway. First pitch will be at 1:35. Let's get a look at the lot.

0: Lottery numbers for you, the Mass Evening Daily numbers. Three. So let's start with the Mass Evening Daily numbers. 3876, 3876 for the evening numbers. Mass Cash Evening numbers, 419, 21, 26, 31. 419, 21, 26, 31. And Millionaire for Life, 17, 30, 39, 40, 55. 17, 30, 39, 40, 55. The Millionaire Ball, 4. WATD time, 5:43. Celebrity birthdays coming up. If you want to chime in on any of the birthdays, feel free to do that on the text line, 781-837-4900. And we will go, we'll get to our question. Matt from Pembroke, thank you for checking in on Labor Day. Matt from Pembroke, we were talking about labor, so if you want to tell us when you started laboring, what was the first job you got a paycheck for? Text in on that, 781-837-4900. Matt's been laboring for a while. 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Minimum wage was 90 cents an hour. Oh, boy. All right, there you go. 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
0: Good morning. 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The lights are on in the newsroom on this Labor Day. Here he is, over to my right, also laboring, Dan McCready.
10: Good morning.
0: Good morning, Dan. How are you on a holiday?
10: I'm awake.
0: Okay. It's good, and we've got a few people actually texting in, so you know what?
10: They're also awake.
0: They are awake as well, so we appreciate those two people. Thank you both for listening.
10: Yeah, it's ironic we're all working on Labor Day.
0: It is, in a way. I always think that every year, and I say, next year, Dan, we'll get it off, and
10: we don't.
0: We don't. All right, but I do like doing the birthdays, so what do you say we start? Oh, we're going to get through today, Dan. We will survive.
10: Mm-hmm.
0: A happy birthday to Gloria Gaynor.
10: There we go.

0: Best known for her disco era hits, and of course, this is one of the best-selling singles in history to date, having sold over 15 million copies worldwide. I Will Survive from 1978.
1: Or as Tony Clifton would say, I Will Survive.
0: Yes. All right. Survive. She received the Kennedy Center Honor in 2025. She was born in Newark, New Jersey.
1: Ah.
0: And she described in her autobiography, I Will Survive, which is a good title there.
1: Yeah, I would say so. Makes sense. Yeah.
0: Always music in their house. They enjoy listening to the radio. We appreciate that for mentioning.
1: Yeah, everybody should be listening to the radio.
0: Yeah,
1: absolutely.
0: And they liked listening to records by Nat King Cole and Sarah Vaughan.
1: Can't go wrong with Nat King Cole.
0: Her father played ukulele.
1: Oh,
0: and guitar.
1: Different.
0: I know. That was pretty good. So she had five brothers and one sister, and her brothers sang gospel and formed a quartet with a friend. So there you go. Gaynor was not allowed to sing at the time with that group because it was an all-male group. And they said, you know, you're a girl and you're too young, so... You know what? She went out and did her own thing, and it worked out. So there you go. I Will Survive. Gloria Gaynor, happy birthday. She is 83 years old. Happy birthday. All right. Coming up next, a name Dan will certainly know, and a voice Dan appreciates very much. We'll tell you about her next. Right now, 549 WATD traffic and weather on the nines. It's a holiday. Not seeing a big delays. Route 3 or the expressway wide open into the city. 24 and 120 are fine. And we will definitely see delays, I'm sure, leaving the Cape. But not now. 6 West is fine. Sagamore, Bourne Bridges, all in good shape. South Shore weather, going to be a great Labor Day today to go out and spend some time out at the outside or go to the beach or have a cookout. Mostly sunny, 78, so not a bad day. Tonight, mainly clear, a low 57. Tomorrow, a mix of sun and clouds. Tuesday's high, 79. 53 in Marshfield at the weather station, WATD. Celebrity birthdays roll on. I'm Rob with Dan on this Labor Day, and you on the text line if you want to chime in on any of the birthdays, you can. 781-837-4900, 781-837-4900. All right, you ready for more, Dan?
1: Yes, I am.
0: All right, we're going to say happy birthday to actress Julie Kavner.
1: Oh, yeah.
0: Best known for her voice role as Marge Simpson on The Simpsons. And
1: also plays Patty and Selma, her sisters.
0: Yes. And so she attracted notice for her role as Brenda Morgenstern, the younger sister of Valerie Harper's title character in the sitcom Rhoda. And you may remember that. And so I guess later on she had that distinctive voice with honey gravel voice.
1: Yeah, that's what they call her. Yep, honey gravel.
0: And so she was on Rhoda, which was great, in 74. And then she became part of the Tracy Ullman show, I guess it would be, right? Is that how she kind of made her way?
1: Yeah, because The Simpsons started as a little cartoons that they would play on the Tracy Ullman show, little snippets of it.
0: Wow.
1: And then it spun off on its own. And by the way, Tracy Ullman made one of the best deals ever in show business because she agreed to let The Simpsons go. But she got 1% of any future revenues.
0: Oh, it's working out well.
1: Yeah, so she's kind of set for life now.
0: That's a great story and a great deal. All right, well, happy birthday to Julie Kavner, who today is 76 years old. 76 years old.
1: I believe
0: today.
1: America's favorite TV mom.
0: Yeah, I think you're right.
2: Describe my character, Marge. Well, she has quite a head of hair on her, this woman. I personally think that Marge is a wonderful person. I think that she has very strong, solid ethics and morality and has a great sex life.
0: All right. Well,
1: okay. That's...
0: Okay.
1: I don't know how I feel about hearing that, but all right.
0: It's that voice, though. Julie Kavner, 76 years old today. All right, happy birthday. Up next on our celebrity birthday list, Chrissy Hynde has a birthday today.
3: Got this.
0: She does.
3: In pocket.
0: Singer, songwriter, musician, founding member of the rock band The Pretenders.
3: Intention.
0: and is the band's lead vocalist, guitarist, primary songwriter. Chrissy Hynde is the band's only original member and the only continuous member of the Pretenders, having appeared on every studio album released by the band. She was born in Akron, Ohio, formed the Pretenders, though, in England. There you go. Happy birthday. She was inducted into the Rock and Roll Hall of Fame in 2005 as a member of the Pretenders. Chrissy Hynde, 75 years old. Next on our celebrity birthday list, actor Corbin Burnson has a birthday today. He was the divorced attorney Arnold Becker on the NBC drama series L.A. Law.
1: I believe it's pronounced La Law.
0: La Law, that's right. When you saw the title,
1: You're
0: like, La Law, is this a French series of some kind that perhaps I didn't know? And then he would be in the film Major League, Major League 2, Major League Back to the Minors, and it's appeared in other TV series as well.
1: Yeah, he was actually Sean Spencer's father on Psych.
0: Oh, really? Okay.
1: Yeah.
0: Happy birthday to Corbin Burnson, and I'll also say it because what's-his-name's not around. There's no Jason today.
1: That's why it's a pleasant day so far.
0: I know. This is great. And he was in an episode of Star Trek The Next Generation. You remember John DeLancey plays Q, the omnipotent being.
1: Yeah.
0: But everybody who is that member of the species is named Q because, you know, they're all powerful and they don't need to have specific names. So,
4: Q! Sacrificing yourself for these humans? Do I detect a selfless act?
5: You flatter me. I was only trying to put a quick end to a miserable existence.
4: What a dreadful color.
5: Yeah. What are you doing here?
4: Oh, I've been keeping track of you.
5: I always thought you were in my corner.
4: Actually, I was the one who got you kicked out.
0: Okay. There you go. Yes.
1: That is so Corbin Burnson.
0: Yeah, Corbin Burnson, 72 years old. Up next on our celebrity birthday list, actor Michael Emerson has a birthday today. Distinctive face. You may remember him as Benjamin Linus on Lost, or also as Harold Finch, one of the main characters in a show that I really enjoyed that I just didn't think it lasted long enough, the CBS series Person of Interest.
1: Oh, yeah.
0: I really liked him. He was good. He was the one that invented this machine that somehow could predict crime, in a sense.
1: Or, yeah, it was kind of like AI before really AI became what we know it today. But, yeah.
0: It was good. It was a good show. And he was great on it.
1: And he was also good in Evil.
0: Oh, that's right, as well.
1: Yeah, very short-lived show.
0: Yeah, that was on Paramount Plus. Okay. Michael Emerson is 72 years old. Up next on our celebrity birthday list, singer-songwriter Diane Warren is 70 years old. Now, she's won several awards, and but I'll just mention because some of the big hit songs that you know were written by Diane Warren. Starting with Da Barge. In 1985 with Rhythm of the Night. Good song.
1: Mm-hmm.
0: She wrote it. All right. She also wrote for Cher, If I Could Turn Back Time.
1: Mm-hmm.
0: Another good one. Because You Love Me, Celine Dion. How Do I Live, Leanne Rimes. When I See You Smile, Bad English. And I Don't Want to Miss a Thing for Aerosmith. Written by Diane Warren.
1: Wow.
0: So there you go. A lot of good songs there. So she's been inducted into the Songwriters Hall of Fame.
1: I would think so.
0: Yeah, those are all good ones. Happy birthday. She is 70 years old. Up next on our celebrity birthday list, English actor Toby Jones has a birthday today. Let's see. He was in, I think he actually played Carl Rove in W, I want to think. But also, you may remember him better as playing, voicing Dobby the Elf in the Harry Potter movies.
1: There he is.
0: Remember, Dobby!
6: It's quite unusual, and a measure of how much attention to detail there is in the film, that I get taken to wherever they're shooting the Dobby scenes, and I'm made to feel that I own and possess the character in a way that a voiceover artist doesn't always feel.
7: Somebody help me! Such a beautiful place! To be with friends!
0: Dobby! All right. Happy birthday to Toby Jones, who is today 60 years old. Actress and comedian Leslie Jones has a birthday. Not related to Toby Jones.
1: No.
0: As far as we know.
1: Not as far as we know, yeah.
0: She was great on SNL. She was on there from 2014 to 2019. And didn't she star in the one of the Ghostbusters?
1: Yeah, the female reboot that was shot in this area.
0: Wow, Leslie Jones. Happy birthday. She today is...

0: 59.
1: And she might have gotten a nice little birthday present from Immigration and Customs Enforcement.
0: Oh, really?
1: Well, Milo Yiannopoulos said a few nasty things about her on Twitter, and now he's being deported.
0: Oh, wow. All right. Be careful what you write, I guess. All right. She was very funny, though. A lot of great sketches for Leslie Jones. Happy birthday. Up next, Tom Everett Scott has a birthday today. He was the drummer in the film That Thing You Do, and the protagonist in American Werewolf in Paris. And I mentioned him because he was born in East Bridgewater, Massachusetts.
1: East Bridgewater.
0: He's a local guy. All right. Tom Everett Scott is today 56. Up next, actress Shannon Elizabeth has a birthday today. I think what was the scary movie in the American Pie movies?
1: Yeah.
0: Shannon Elizabeth has a birthday today. She is 53 years old today. Happy birthday from Houston, Texas, also known as being a great poker player. Let's see. Oliver Hudson has a birthday today. Is he the son of Bill Hudson and Goldie Hawn? All right. Oliver Hudson was on the CBS comedy series Rules of Engagement. Also had a role on Nashville and Scream Queens. All right, there you go. Happy birthday, Oliver Hudson, who today is 50. And let's see, Evan Rachel Wood, actress and singer. I think she was in Once and Again, and she was also on True Blood.
1: Okay.
0: Happy birthday, born in Raleigh, North Carolina, 39 years old. All right, and I guess we got to save our... Yes, we got to save our locals for after six. All right, extended Labor Day edition coming up, Dan. Don't go away. More. We got some great local birthdays to announce. Right now, it's 5:59. Traffic and weather in the nines. Route 3 looks good along the South Shore. Expressway 24, 128, all in good shape. Light volume today. Bright sunshine, 78 tonight. Mainly clear, a low down to 57. 53 now in Marshfield, 6 o'clock.
2: ABC News, I'm Sherry Preston. Deadly plane crash in Miami. An Amazon cargo jet skidding off the end of the runway. The human toll?
3: Total 10 that were involved. 5 fatalities, 3 that are in critical condition that were transported to the trauma center, and another 2 that were transported to a local hospital.
2: Miami-Dade Fire Chief Ray Jadala. The NTSB is investigating, and Amazon says it's cooperating with investigators on a cause for the crash. Nepal plans a day of mourning today to remember those killed in the August 26th flooding. 1,300 people were killed, and 5,000 are still missing in Nepal and neighboring Tibet. Record-high fuel prices this Labor Day, thanks to the war in Iran and oil refinery issues. Last Labor Day weekend, we were paying on average a dollar less a gallon than we did this Labor Day. Trump administration renewing its appeal to the Supreme Court to allow new restrictions on mail-in balloting in time for the midterm. Some states have already begun sending their ballots out. This is ABC News. With the 25th anniversary of the 9/11 attacks coming later this week, ABC's Wayne Cabot says there will be a change to the ceremony at Ground Zero in New York.
4: The tolling of the bells to mark 9/11 can be powerful, but sometimes silence speaks louder. This year will bring 7 moments of silence in New York, reflecting where we stand 25 years later. The traditional 6 moments of silence, timed to when each of the Twin Towers was struck, when each one fell, one for the moment the Pentagon was hit, one for when the hijacked Flight 93 crashed in Pennsylvania. A 7th moment of silence will be held to honor those lost to 9/11 health effects. More people have died of 9/11-related illnesses than died on that day, more than 3 times more.
2: An honor for the late Rob Reiner. He was posthumously awarded an Emmy for Best Guest Star in a comedy for his appearance in The Bear. Reiner and his wife were killed last year in their home, allegedly by their son. Nick Reiner has pleaded not guilty. I'm Sherry Preston, ABC News.
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1: 53 degrees outside of our South Shore studios at 6:02. Good morning. I'm Dan McCready, WATD News. And the news being brought to you by St. Anne's Credit Union. Leverage the power of St. Anne's local lending advantage at their newly opened lending center at 55 Long Pond Road in Plymouth. 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A mistrial in the Lindsey Clancy murder case prompted emotional comments from both the district attorney and defense. WATD's Tom Gorman has more.

0: Reddington said the case brought to light deficiencies in women's mental health care.
1: I think, if anything, this case showed clearly and unequivocally the woeful deficiency that women have when they're pregnant, when they have babies, and God forbid, when they're on medication because of postpartum depression, postpartum psychosis. It's just horrible what we saw in this trial, and maybe things have to change. And I hope that, you know, this case gave it an opportunity to turn it around. Might be the spark that lights the fire.
0: A status hearing is scheduled for September 29th to hear motions and possibly set another trial date. Tom Gorman, WATD News.
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2: 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Criminal defense attorney Liam Scully of Scully and Lagos weighs in on the Lindsay Clancy mistrial. Plymouth Superior Court Judge William Sullivan declared a mistrial on Friday in the case of the Duxbury woman accused of killing her three children. Scully was not surprised by the hung jury.
4: I don't think it's a total surprise. This was such an emotional case, and I think a lot of people had very strong reactions one way or another to this case, and I think many jurors did too. And it does not surprise me that ultimately they were not able to get a unanimous verdict of 12 people to agree in the decision.
2: Scully says that defense attorney Kevin Reddington made the right call seeking a last-minute appeal to the state Supreme Judicial Court to force the jury to continue deliberations.
4: No surprise there. I think that was a good move and an aggressive move by the defense lawyer, Kevin Reddington, who was probably grasping at legal straws at that point, but you have to try, and especially when you think you're winning 11-1, and in a case so serious, he may never get that close again. Maybe he will do better another time, but not knowing what the future holds, he went for it and did the right thing by his client. But I also think it was predictable that the Supreme Judicial Court, the single justice, would not overturn what the trial judge was doing.
2: Defense attorney Kevin Reddington may consider filing a 25B motion that would ask the judge to find Clancy not guilty.
4: It was a motion that the defense lawyers can file after trial, which basically says that no reasonable jury could convict the defendant of the crimes charge, or that in the interest of justice, the jury could convict the defendant. It's not usually granted. It's very rarely granted in Massachusetts. But again, it's a legal maneuver that makes sense for the defense to consider very strongly filing that motion.
2: And a status hearing is scheduled for September 29th on motions and a possible retrial date. And the annual Scituate Beach Association's Labor Day Parade drew hundreds yesterday. The parade began at the Scituate Lighthouse and included floats and walkers. Later in the day, there were field races and awards. The event has been held for decades to mark the end of summer. In Quincy, fireworks filled the sky over Quincy Bay last night as the city saluted the generations of its workers. Mayor Tom Koch said that granite cutters, shoemakers, and shipyard workers have been part of the city's history. The event was held as part of America's 250th anniversary. And Boston's second annual Labor Day Parade will be held this morning. It steps off at 10 at Dartmouth and St. James Streets. The post-parade celebration at Copley Square includes music, food trucks, and remarks by Governor Maura Healey and Mayor Michelle Wu. WATD News time, 6:08. Traffic on the nines next.
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2: Now, WATD traffic and weather on the nines.
3: And good morning. It is 6:09, and we are looking at a good ride. No surprise on a holiday. Most people are off today on this Labor Day, and Route 3 looks great from Plymouth to Braintree. No issues. The expressway, 10 minutes. We don't say that very often. Braintree to Boston, 24 is fine. Raynham to Randolph, 128 looks good through Dedham and Needham. And no delays at the Cape Bridges. Sagamore and Bourne are fine. Traffic on the nines every morning. Traffic emergencies when they happen on WATD. Now the updated South Shore weather.
4: Dry air, good visibility, and an ample amount of sunshine all the way in Greater Boston, the Metro South, and the South Shore here for this Labor Day holiday. We are starting off on the cool side with temperatures into the upper 40s over interior southeastern Massachusetts this morning. Not nearly as cool as that along the coast. As we head through the day, as I said, a good supply of sunshine is going to be in store. The high temperature inland close to 80, especially into Greater Boston in between 128 and 495. Right along our South Shore beaches, temperatures largely into the low 70s with an onshore breeze. For tonight, it's mainly clear. Overnight lows will be into the mid-50s. Sun will give way to increasing clouds. For tomorrow, the high near 80. Expect clouds and times of sun for Wednesday. Highs will be into the upper 70s, and an ample amount of sunshine is in store for Thursday with a westerly breeze. Your top temp closer to 80. Next weather in just 10 minutes. For WATD, I'm meteorologist Josh Nichols.
5: 53 degrees at the weather station, WATD. I'm Dan McCready at 611. The South Shore's morning news continues now on 95.9 WATD.
3: Labor Day 2026 is here. The South Shore's Morning News live. Rob Hackla and Dan McCready. This is not a recording. We are here. It is 6:11 and 18 seconds. So here we are underway, and we're going to be with you till 10 o'clock today. I was excited yesterday. I always should never go to the grocery store hungry. I still do it from time to time. So I got double what I normally get for donuts from Market Basket. I was so excited, Dan. So if you want a Market Basket donut,
5: ooh,
3: they are here, and you can have them. I brought in the extras to get them out of the house. So there you go. Enjoy that if you want.
5: But that'll be my Labor Day treat.
3: Yeah, get a Labor Day, because the donuts from Market Basket are very good,
5: yes,
3: I have to
5: are.
3: Say. They really are, you know, some of the best donuts around. So thank you, Market Basket, for those delicious donuts. All right, so we're going to finish up our local birthdays, and then we'll get to a couple of text messages here. I want to make sure I get those in because people are listening early, Dan, which is great. So this is good to know. But first, let's get our local birthdays in, right, Dan?
5: Yes, let's do it.
3: On this 7th of September, I want to mention happy birthday on my list to Paul Gerard. Happy birthday to Paul Gerard. Also a famous actress. I know she usually listens to the show, probably not on a holiday, but she lives in Rockland. She's in many performances locally. Jamie Poskett has a birthday today. She's a great actress, and she's been on the program several times before. Jamie, happy birthday to you, and also someone that works in Rhode Island radio. Does a great job down there. I think she does now the show in the middle of the day, I believe. Barbie Joe from, I think that's the Pro FM station down there. So happy birthday to Barbie Joe. All right, and Dan, let's see who you have.
5: I have one today, and this is a belated birthday, as we often do on Mondays, and I'd like to wish a very happy belated birthday to the Reverend David Lima, the New Seasons Worship Center in New Bedford, Massachusetts. So happy birthday to you, Reverend. Hope the day treated you well.
3: And that's our local world-famous list of celebrity birthdays, delayed edition. 90-

0: 1059 WATD. All right, and one clip I didn't have time for with our Leslie Jones. I think this is a sketch that you and I enjoy with Adam Driver.
1: Oh, yes.
0: And Leslie Jones, this is Undercover Boss Starkiller Base,
1: yeah.
0: I believe, where Adam Driver, of course, plays Kylo Ren.
1: Mm-hmm.
0: He is the boss of all things evil in Star Wars. But he goes undercover as
1: Matt, a radar technician.
0: Yes. To see what's going on Starkiller Base.
2: Okay, it's real easy. All you gotta do is rewire the calcinator.
3: So remove this?
2: Does that look like the calcinator? What's wrong with you? Why is it so hard for you to understand?
3: I don't know, but can you please stop yelling at me? You're starting to stress me out.
4: I have a newfound respect for what my employees do.
2: Okay, now can we rewire it, please? So I can go have my muffin. I haven't had my muffin yet, Matt.
4: It's not as easy as I presumed.
3: What up, Matt?
0: My wrench. That's a stormtrooper that comes by and kicks his wrench out of the way. What up, Matt? As that's exactly what you would think a stormtrooper would sound like and would probably be like as well.
1: Yeah.
0: So that was great.
1: So everybody check that out.
0: Yeah, that's a good one, by the way. I mean, if you love Star Wars, I'm sure you've seen it by now, but it's very, very well done. All right, let's see. Dan, a little bit later on, we'll talk maybe more about Labor Day. I'm going to read some of the ones we got in because this is kind of a fun question mm-hmm. about what was your first paying job?
1: Ah.
0: Now, some people had jobs that they did maybe around the house or
1: yeah.
0: maybe sometimes did something for, you know, and worked. But for Labor Day, what was that one where you got your first check or cash? So let's go to Patty, who has it, and I'll read these. And a little bit later, Dan, we can talk about our jobs. Okay. Let's see. Patty says, hi, Rob and Dan. Happy Labor Day.
1: Happy Labor Day.
0: Glad to hear your show. Always interesting.
1: Great.
0: All right. We like that. Yeah. And I'm glad she's... My first paycheck job was at IHOP.
1: Oh, yeah.
0: At 16.
1: IHOP. Yeah.
0: Many choices of syrup. Who knew so many types?
1: That's yeah,
0: Patty
1: there are a
0: from
1: lot.
0: Middleboro.
1: Yeah, there are a lot out there. More than you would think.
0: That was one of the fun things that they were known for, I remember, at IHOP, because, I mean, I know, I'm very boring. I usually use just the original.
1: Yeah, I'm the same way. I have my little thing.
0: Yeah.
1: I have my world, and I stick to it.
0: Yeah, and it's good, but it's like, yeah, they've got it's like the four flavors I remember that were on the table, at least in recent years, and they would have strawberry and blueberry, and what was the other syrup? Does anyone remember?
1: I think it was strawberry?
0: Blueberry. Original, but there was another one, right?
1: Was there a boysenberry?
0: Boysenberry? I don't know. Patty, help me out. What was the other syrup, Patty from Middleboro? Pete from Hingham, I like doing Uber and DoorDash. Pete from Hingham, I'm up doing DoorDash and Uber. And I don't feel like, it at all. I'm tired. I want to go home.
1: I relate.
0: I do like doing Uber and DoorDash, he says. It's just the fact I'm tired. Yeah.
1: Yeah, I can relate. Like, I like what I do, but I would really like to go home, too.
0: Yeah. And Pete, what was the first, though, for you, you know, back in the day before
1: your
0: was,
1: first job?
0: Uber and DoorDash. Kim in Pembroke checking in. Happy Labor Day, Rob and Dan. My first paycheck was from Building 19 in Hingham.
1: Oh, yeah. Building 19.
0: Yeah.
1: That's a...
0: Good stuff.
1: Are they still around? Or?
0: No.
1: Yeah, I was going to say. No, I don't
0: know. No,
1: think
0: it's
1: they
0: kind
1: are.
0: Of... The store Ollie's has kind of come in, and by the way, they did get the good stuff cheap from Building 19. Ollie's has, I mean, I really think, and this is what makes me kind of sad, is that Ollie's, although they talked, I'm pretty sure the guy that did Ollie's visited a Building 19, and they kind of took a lot of what they were doing
1: yeah.
0: and started another part of the country, and then when Building 19 went out, they're now in this market, but I'm pretty sure the good stuff cheap line came from Building 19.
1: And you could get some really random stuff at Building 19.
0: It was.
1: You could get, like, badminton rackets. Somebody I know got a coffee table from them.
0: Well, that's what I don't understand, because someone said it was tougher, obviously, to get the type of merchandise, you know, that a lot of companies would either just sell it online or directly. That you had to get, like, and also they said there weren't as many warehouses burning down. Fire sales, and that, which is a good thing. We don't want warehouses burning down, but, you know, for that kind of thing. But with Ollie's still around, and I always wonder, why did Building 19 not succeed? Or couldn't, you know?
1: Well, I think, like, I've heard a whole bunch of different theories. Like, I think some people were complaining that their quality wasn't what it used to be.
0: Well, yeah, it could be if it was harder to find good deals and that kind of stuff.
1: But, and yeah. I think sooner or later, like, the internet

0: probably would have killed them. But
1: yeah, retail in general, I get it. Yeah, my grandmother worked for a little bit at Building 19, I think in like the office or something. Kim, Doris, does anyone remember Doris Hakala from Building 19? Anyone out there remember my grandmother? Matt from Pembroke checked in. Of course, he talked about working. His first paycheck was at Salvador's restaurant in Cohasset.
0: Oh.
1: But he also did some very early jobs like mowing lawns mm-hmm. and delivering the Patriot Ledger.
0: I did that as well.
1: So that's something you share.
0: Yeah, that's not a job for kids anymore, though.
1: No, I remember they kind of took that away. It was considered an early rite, though, of passage back in the day. And also, Matt wanted to say, when you and Dan were saying you're laboring today, how could I forget? Ramona, my wife, was certainly laboring 43 years ago today. Our twins were born.
0: Aww.
1: So there's another birthday.
0: Aww.
1: At South Shore Hospital at 8:57 and 8:59 p.m.
0: Oh, there you go.
1: There you go. So one's you always get those twins where one is slightly gets to be the older twin, mm-hmm. right? Okay. That day was unforgettable. But I did forget, today is September 7th. So there you go.
0: Fun fact, though, European monarchies, if there were twins, it was actually the second one who was born who was declared the heir, not the first one.
1: Really?
0: Yeah, because they figured the second one came first. And that was a weird thing with European monarchies.
1: Wow.
0: So if you were the second born twin, you were actually, if you were the second born male twin, you were actually going to be the heir.
1: Really?
0: Yep.
1: Wow.
0: He would have the throne.
1: I wonder why they came up with that. I don't know. Is there any scientific reason behind that?
0: Well, probably not a valid scientific reason, but
1: okay,
0: at least not by our standards.
1: I know, because you would think they would just say without knowing science, you figure the one that pops out first would get it.
0: Apparently, right? Their theory was that the one who came second was there first, and the other one kind of jumped the line or something.
1: Okay, yes. Okay, yeah. Okay. Maybe.
0: So just drop.
1: I don't think I want to think about it too hard.
0: Yeah.
1: Okay. All right. Well, thank you, Dan. We learn something new every day.
0: So if anybody who's listening happens to be a European monarch, well,
1: try to be the. Yeah. Find out and make sure you're the second born. So there you go. Thank you, Dan. A little fun fact there. All right, and now on to traffic and weather. All right, let's get at the update now and taking a look at the ride on the expressway. No issues. Route 3 looks good. 24, 128 Cape Bridges, all in good shape. Let's get the details now on the weather. 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Here's meteorologist Josh Nichols.
2: Dry air, good visibility, and an ample amount of sunshine all the way in Greater Boston, the Metro South, and the South Shore here for this Labor Day holiday. We are starting off on the cool side, with temperatures into the upper 40s over interior southeastern Massachusetts this morning. Not nearly as cool as that along the coast. As we head through the day, as I said, a good supply of sunshine is going to be in store. The high temperature inland close to 80, especially into greater Boston in between 128 and 495. Right along our South Shore beaches, temperatures largely into the low 70s with an onshore breeze. For tonight, it's mainly clear. Overnight lows will be into the mid-50s. Sun will give way to increasing clouds. For tomorrow, the high near 80. Expect clouds and times of sun for Wednesday. Highs will be into the upper 70s, and an ample amount of sunshine is in store for Thursday with a westerly breeze. Your top temp closer to 80. Next weather in just 10 minutes. For WATD, I'm meteorologist Josh Nichols.
1: Thanks, Josh. And right now, outside our studio in Marshfield, we're at 53 degrees at the weather station, WATD. We'll check sports next.
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1: 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A win for the Red Sox yesterday, and they sweep the Orioles in Baltimore with that 3-1 win yesterday. Ardolis Chapman notched his 400th career save. Eli White hit a 3-run homer for the Red Sox following an error by Gunnar Henderson. And the Red Sox get the victory. And for Chapman, he becomes the ninth player in Major League history to record 400 saves. The 38-year-old lefty earned his first save in 2011 with Cincinnati. The Red Sox will begin a series now against the LA Angels at Fenway. It's an afternoon game at 1:35. Patrick Sandoval on the mound for the Red Sox. Sox outfielder Sidan Rafaela has been placed on the 10-day injured list with a right quadriceps strain. The move is retroactive to September 3rd. The Red Sox recalled infielder outfielder Nate Eaton from AAA Worcester to fill the roster. Baseball scoreboard. Other American League action will start there. Cleveland, the Guardians over the Tigers, 3-2. Royals over the Blue Jays, 6-1. Rangers beating the Rays, 8-6. The Mariners blank the Athletics, 2-0. And the White Sox beating the Twins, 10-1. Interleague play was the Padres beating the Yankees, 4-3. Arizona over Houston, 3-2. And the Pirates blank the Angels, 1-0. And that is our update on sports on WATD.
4: Just last summer, Joe Weatherby took his son, Joe Jr., on his first deep-sea fishing trip. The water was beautiful after a red sky night, and Joe had broke out his fisherman's hat with every lucky bobble he had. All signs pointed to a big day for the Weatherbys. And wouldn't you know it, after just an hour out on the ocean, Joe Jr. caught the big one, a real whopper of a fish, a 4-foot, 50-pound Boston hake. It took all of Joe Jr.'s might to reel it in, but he sure made Dad proud. Back on the dock, Joe Sr. beamed with pride as his son posed for a picture with his catch. But as it turned out, that old hake had a little fight left in him. The fish wriggled free from Joe Jr.'s grasp, flew through the air, and landed right on the Harbor Master's SUV, smashing through the windshield. How's that for the one that got away?
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0: huge bang. And we'll have the studio and the rest of the program up on YouTube after 7. That's when you can watch the show as well, WATD Radio on YouTube. 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All right, we have the 6:30 news coming up with Dan McCready, and then we'll get to more text messages. 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What type of job was it? Let us know. Have a little fun going down memory lane for a lot of us. 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That's our text line, 781-837-4900. And it comes right into the studio. 629, traffic and weather of the nines. And we've got a great ride out there. Light volume, no troubles, Route 3. Plymouth to Weymouth looks great. Northbound Expressway is fine. Adams Street up to the O'Neill Tunnel. No delays on 24 or 128. And the Cape Bridges are clear. South Shore weather. Mostly sunny and a high 78 tonight. Sun, tonight mainly clear. A low down to 57. Then tomorrow we'll have a sun mixing with some high clouds. A high Tuesday of 79. Wednesday, clouds, some breaks of sun, a high near 78. Right now, outside our studio, 53 in Marshfield. Good morning. It is 6:30.
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2: 53 degrees outside of our South Shore studios at 6:30. Good morning. I'm Dan McCready, WATD News. 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Two people died in a small plane crash in Ludlow Saturday night. The victims were members of Alpha One, a flight school and aircraft rental service based at Plymouth Airport. Authorities say the Piper aircraft had taken off from Plymouth Airport and was headed to Northampton Airport when it crashed in a 4-foot-deep swamp in a wooded area in Ludlow. Witnesses reported a low-flying plane, then a crash around 9:30 p.m. First responders were assisted by drones, a state police helicopter, and a Civil Air Patrol beacon receiver in locating the plane. Alpha One flight founder Chris Heilberg said in a statement to news outlets that he is devastated by the tragedy. He said the accident is a first in his company's 38-year history. The victims' names have not yet been released. The FAA and National Transportation Safety Board are assisting local authorities in investigating the cause of that crash. The Supreme Judicial Court heard an appeal from Lindsey Clancy's defense team to prevent a mistrial, specifically asking the court to, quote, inquire into the ability of the holdout juror to apply the law or prohibit further deliberations of the juror identified by the jury foreperson as biased and refusing to allow the court's instructions. During the virtual hearing, prosecutor Jennifer Sprague argued against that request.
3: We have nothing in these notes or anything from the deliberating jurors that indicate a lack of impartiality, bias, extraneous influence, or inability to deliberate regarding this one juror. What we seem to have is a dispute amongst the deliberating jurors as to how to apply the law, but that's their deliberation, in which the judge, I think, correctly decided not to inquire into. And by questioning the jurors the prior day about whether they could follow the instructions, and all of them saying yes, and him, the Judge Sullivan, crediting those statements, I think that it's a judicial discretion issue, and the Judge Sullivan has discretion to not conduct the voir dire and to issue a mistrial.
2: However, defense attorney Dana Goldblatt argued this was necessary given the conduct of one juror.
4: The statement that this was not, that this is just about deliberations or about a disagreement, I think is entirely refuted by the substance of the note in which the jurors report not we disagree about conclusions, but this one juror is refusing to apply doubt as the law states. So the refusal to apply something as the law states is different than a problem with deliberation. So the juror is acknowledging some kind of doubt and then refusing to follow the instruction about it. And that is I think when they refer to refusing to follow the instruction, they just refer to it as refusing to follow what the law states. So this note that says, I'm not going to follow, this juror won't follow what the law states, I just want to clarify that that's different than we disagree about what constitutes reasonable or something like that. That there is a clear statement that this one juror is not following what the law states. And because of that, there is not discretion for the court to just let this continue. And that's where I think the issue comes in for the SJC's ability to issue an order either under its general superintendent's powers to preserve the integrity of the petty jury or of just the mandamus requiring the court to exercise its discretion, which requires at this point an inquiry.
2: The Supreme Judicial Court ultimately ruled against the request, and a mistrial was declared. WATD News Time, 6:34. More of the day's top stories still to come.
5: Here, in the wild suburbs of Massachusetts, we observe a rare creature in its natural habitat, a distracted parallel parker.
6: I barely touched it.
5: But the damage is done. The rear bumper now resembles a crumpled accordion. Nearby, another victim of modern life. Ah, yes, the feral shopping cart attack. 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
2: 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Tensions flared in the Lindsay Clancy murder trial in Plymouth Superior Court on Friday morning as defense attorney Kevin Reddington once again urged William Sullivan to remove a juror who was apparently the lone holdout of reaching a unanimous verdict. Reddington argued the juror is not following the law and challenged Judge Sullivan to be more forceful in his jury instructions.
8: I would ask that you not just give them, as I described it yesterday, a soft inquiry. Will you listen to my instructions? I would ask that you specifically direct their attention to proof beyond a reasonable doubt and re-instruct them on that forcefully.
9: I think I did that yesterday, didn't I?
3: Yes.
8: You did it yesterday. You did it soft. You didn't do it forcefully. And I'm asking that you do it forcefully.
9: What do you want me to do?
8: I want you to
9: get a brass band. I read the instruction as written by the SJC. The fact that I perhaps didn't give it my full inflection, I'm sorry about that. I'm not an actor. I'm just giving the instructions.
8: Well, my point, Judge, simply is that you're kind of glossing over the issue. The issue is this juror will not, according to that note, apply the law of reasonable doubt. And that's why I've requested, you know what I've requested,
9: right.
8: So I know my objection.
9: But just in case the record is clear, I am specifically not glossing over this issue. I have thought about this issue long and hard. I know the defendant objects, but the characterization that I'm glossing over it, trust me, that's not the situation.
2: Judge Sullivan brought jurors into the courtroom and instructed them to again follow his instructions. The jurors returned to deliberate, but later came back notifying the judge they were still deadlocked. Judge Sullivan then declared a mistrial. WATD News Time, 6:38. Traffic and weather on the nines next.
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1: Now, WATD traffic and weather on the nines.
0: And good morning. The time now is 6:39, and we're looking at a great ride, a light volume on this Labor Day Monday. So not seeing any issues on Route 3. Looks good from Clark Road in Plymouth up towards Union Street in Braintree. Northbound Expressway is also fine. 10 minutes from Braintree to Boston. 24 looks good from Raynham to Randolph. 128 is fine up through Dedham and Needham. And no early delays at the Sagamore or Bourne bridges. Traffic on the nines every morning. Traffic emergencies when they happen on WATD. Now the updated South Shore weather.
12: At the Blue Hill Observatory, it was rather cloudy on Sunday. There were even a couple of spotty showers in the vicinity. Temperatures struggled to get out of the mid-60s. Your Labor Day holiday, definitely one of the better weekend days. We're starting out with temperatures largely into the low and mid-50s near Blue Hill, upper 40s, though, south into southeastern Massachusetts. We should see a fair amount of sunshine, though, here for today, and high temperatures will be back into the middle, if not upper 70s. Some spots could even be closer to 80 degrees. Our South Shore beaches will be a touch cooler. For tonight, plan on a mainly clear sky, and still on the cool side, overnight low temperatures into the low and mid-50s. For tomorrow, sunshine in the morning will be followed by increasing clouds. Highs will be into the upper 70s. Wednesday features some partial sun. Your top temp into the upper 70s with some scattered showers developing later Wednesday night. Thursday's warmer with a mixture of clouds and sun and a westerly wind. High temperatures will be near 80 degrees. Next weather in just 10 minutes. For WATD, I'm meteorologist Josh Nichols.
2: 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I'm Dan McCready at 641. 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

0: rolling along. 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You can take us along with the Odyssey app, and we will get the YouTube camera fired up after 7. You can watch live on YouTube, WATD Radio on YouTube. We do that from 7 to 10. All right, great to have you along here on the Labor Day edition of the South Shore's Morning News. Coming up later on this morning in the 9 o'clock hour, we'll have our Pet of the Week, a pet looking for a forever home. We hope you can help us out. Pet of the Week coming up at 9:22. Let's try to get this pet a forever home. All right, so we are talking this morning about Labor Day, celebrating the great American worker and the state of labor. Right. A little bit later on, Dan usually does an interview discussing the state of labor on this Labor Day. I know you'll have somebody involved with labor, I believe, coming up in the 8:30 news. I think that's at 8:30?
1: Yeah. 8:30. Yes, that's correct. Yes.
0: What is the state of labor? And usually if you ask anybody who's in one of these unions, they'll say the union is strong, the state of labor. Mm-hmm. And they are the ones that gave us the weekend.
1: Yep.
0: They will say that. And thankfully, most of us, you know, I'm sure we had some relatives, but most of us don't remember having to work the conditions. Because I know, you know, people will say, I guess now sometimes they'll say, oh, you know, I want to go to like a 4-day work week or something like that. And other people say, you know, I think still the American worker is not lazy overall compared to other countries. I think most of us put in a lot more hours compared to what it's like in some of the countries. But thank goodness it's not like it was in the early days of the country. When they talked about working in those factories, Dan, I think you had to work like almost, what, every day, like a 12-hour day?
1: Oh, yeah, and there were no, like, safety restrictions. There were there were no safety laws. There were no child labor laws.
0: Yeah, yeah.
1: I mean, you would have, like, 11-year-olds working in factories.
0: Yeah, come on. Let's go to work.
1: And if you got injured, they were like, well, that's your problem.
0: Yeah. I mean, you know, you're lucky to have a job. You know, we need people to work. So it seems very strange that those early days of laboring, and it really was really only good for the factory owners and not so great for the workers. Not that I'm saying the workers should get everything. I think if you're a business owner, you got to have a balance as well when it comes to, you know, what you get as a worker is, you know, in order to, hey, you know, have the business still make money, right? You can't give everything to every employee, but at the same time, you don't want to take advantage of employees. So you got to find that balance for Labor Day. And we're going back in time, asking you to remember your first job on Labor Day.
1: Mm-hmm.
0: You know, so we had some of our listeners checking in earlier, and we hope you can as well. 781-837-4900. What was your first job that you got paid for? All right, that brought home a paycheck. Does one come to mind for you, Dan? Do you remember? I know you did talk about delivering the paper.
1: Yeah, I mean, that would have been my first job, full stop. Yeah. But the first job where I actually got, like, a paycheck.
0: Yeah.
1: I would say that job was probably when I was working at a D'Angelo's / Pizza Hut in High Park.
0: Oh, wow. Now, would it be a D'Angelo's Papagino's, or what was it, D'Angelo's Pizza Hut?
1: Back then, it was D'Angelo's Pizza Hut.
0: So really?
1: It was like,
0: they were
1: I
0: the
1: tell
0: combo.
1: People I worked, like, at a half a Pizza Hut.
0: Wow. Okay, so they had, and they were doing subs?
1: They did like that was their prime offering, was like, you know, the subs. So I
0: but
1: learned how to
0: get
1: make
0: a, yeah.
1: I learned how to make quite a few sandwiches.
0: Oh, wow. Okay, so the food industry. I was going to say, for a lot of people, just like Matt from Pembroke talking about working at Salvador's restaurant in Cohasset, I think that was his first job. A lot of people, I was going to say supermarkets, food stores.
1: Mm-hmm.
0: I mean, I guess I shouldn't mean restaurants like fast food. It could be a lot of people. Some other jobs would be, you know, retail, that kind of thing.
1: Mm-hmm.
0: So, yeah, wondering what was your first job? And so for you, Dan, it was the D'Angelo's?
1: Yeah,
0: and D'Angelo's. Where was it?
1: It was in Hyde Park.
0: Hyde Park. Okay. Wow.
1: Yeah, D'Angelo's slash Pizza Hut.
0: D'Angelo's in Hyde Park. Okay.
1: And I got addicted to Pizza Hut breadsticks. I got to be honest with you.
0: Did you get over it eventually? Or
1: no.
0: It's a tough thing, yeah.
1: I mean, their breadstick game is on point.
0: Oh, boy. That was great. Is the one there?
1: No, it's something else now.
0: Oh.
1: Some other business took
0: it
1: over.
0: Just looking up on Google, it says this one was on Hyde Park Ave in Hyde Park.
1: Yep.
0: It says permanently closed.
1: Yep.
0: I was wondering because I went to Curry, and I'm pretty sure this must have been the D'Angelo's I went to, right? When I went to Hyde Park?
1: Yeah, that would have been the one, yeah.
0: Oh, man, it's closed now.
1: Yeah, it was right next to the Stop and Shop and all that good stuff. But yeah, no, it's gone now, and I think it's a Jamaican restaurant of some kind, but I don't know.
0: D'Angelo's. All right. Well, all right. So what would it be for you? It says now if you want to go to D'Angelo's, the nearest ones to Hyde Park are Dedham or Canton.
1: Okay. Yeah.
0: All right. Well, all right. 781-837-4900 is the text line. For Dan, it was the D'Angelo's. Dan of D'Angelo's.
1: Back D'Angelo's in the day. Slash Pizza Hut.
0: Slash Pizza Hut. Now, when you mean, was it also a full Pizza Hut?
1: No.
0: No.
1: No, I mean, I don't think you could get, you couldn't get everything there. But like,
0: because there's not been a lot of seating, I don't remember, in that restaurant.
1: It was a decent amount. Okay. I mean, it was mostly like takeout and, you know, delivery and all that. That was the majority of the business.
0: So did you do the pizza too?
1: A little bit. I mean, you know, it was kind of like, we had like frozen kind of pre-made dough, and you just put some sauce on it and put it through a conveyor belt kind of a thing. And I made, because actually when I worked there, what they did was you could get like your free meal.
0: Okay.
1: It would be like either a small sub or a personal pan pizza.
0: Okay. Yeah, I mean, that's usually the plus for working in these restaurants sometimes. Maybe you can get at least some food, right? I mean, that's a good thing. Yeah. All right. Well, text in first job, and I'll get into mine a little bit later on this morning. But, Dan, it's going to be D'Angelo's on Hyde Park Ave.
1: Yep.
0: Looks like it's right across from the McDonald's.
1: Yeah.
0: It was.
1: Yeah.
0: And now
1: sometimes
0: it says
1: we had
0: only
1: some...
0: one Jamaican restaurant, the third.
1: Yeah. Only one, the third. Yeah.
0: Only one Jamaican restaurant, three.
1: Yeah.
0: Okay. All right, so that's it, and I guess, let's see. Yeah, okay, let's see. I'm looking at Google Maps. In 2022, it's a Jamaican restaurant, but in 2017, it was a D'Angelo's.
1: Yeah.
0: And it was certainly back in the day when Dan was working there as well.
1: Mm-hmm.
0: D'Angelo's grilled sandwiches, subs, salads, and pitas. And pizza, apparently.
1: And a pizza, because it was a half a Pizza Hut.
0: Good stuff. All right, well, there you go. That was what was in that little plaza back in the day there. All right. Well, text in 781-837-4900. Oh, it's near a supermarket as well, I see. It's at a Shaw's over there? Okay.
1: Yeah, it was a Star Market at the time, but now I believe it's a Shaw's.
0: Oh, okay. All right. 781-837-4900. It's a text line. First paying job for you. What was it? Text us in. 781-837-4900. That is the text line. Right now it is 649 WATD traffic and weather in the nines. And we're in good shape. No issues along Route 3, Plymouth to Weymouth. No delays, 24, 128 or the expressway. And the Cape Bridges are okay. Traffic on the 9s every morning. Traffic emergencies when they happen on WATD. Now the updated South Shore weather. 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
2: Dry air, good visibility, and an ample amount of sunshine all the way in Greater Boston, the Metro South, and the South Shore here for this Labor Day holiday. We are starting off on the cool side with temperatures into the upper 40s over interior southeastern Massachusetts this morning. Not nearly as cool as that along the coast. As we head through the day, as I said, a good supply of sunshine is going to be in store. The high temperature inland close to 80, especially into Greater Boston in between 128 and 495. Right along our South Shore beaches, temperatures largely into the low 70s with an onshore breeze. For tonight, it's mainly clear. Overnight lows will be into the mid-50s. Sun will give way to increasing clouds. For tomorrow, the high near 80. expect clouds and times of sun for Wednesday. Highs will be into the upper 70s, and an ample amount of sunshine is in store for Thursday with a westerly breeze. Your top temp closer to 80. Next weather in just 10 minutes. For WATD, I'm meteorologist Josh Nichols.
0: Thanks, Josh. And right now, outside our studio in Marshfield, we are at 53 degrees at the weather station, WATD. We'll check sports coming up next.
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0: 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All right, so win for the Red Sox yesterday as the Red Sox beat the Orioles in Baltimore 3-1 to cap a four-game sweep, and Ardolis Chapman notched his 400th career save. Red Sox this afternoon are going to start a three-game series against the Los Angeles Angels at Fenway. First pitch is at 1:35, and the Patrick Sandoval will be on the mound for the Red Sox. Sox and Angels, 1:35 today at Fenway. Sox outfielder Sidan Rafaela has been placed on the 10-day injured list with a right quadricep strain. The Red Sox have recalled infielder-outfielder Nate Eaton from AAA Worcester to fill out the roster. Well, over the weekend, we heard about the loss of Joe Morgan, the popular Red Sox manager who guided the team to a pair of AL East titles, has died at the age of 95. A team spokesperson says the club was informed by his daughter, Catherine, that he passed away Saturday night. Morgan

0: played 88 major league games as an infielder with five teams from 1959 to 1964, and then spent 18 years in the Red Sox organization as a manager, coach, and scout from 74 to 91. Along the way, he managed Red Sox greats Wade Boggs and Roger Clemens in both the minors and majors, and Morgan led Boston to AL East crowns in 1988 and 1990. And that's our update on sports and WATD.
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7: 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We've got stories about how things like crowdfunding, influencing, and AI are changing the financial landscape. We're diving into why everything feels so expensive right now and what you can do to start seeing dollar signs again. 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
0: 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Going back and remembering that first job, was it delivering the paper or mowing lawns? And yeah, some people got cash for that. We were wondering, what about that first job you got the paycheck for? What was the first job that you ever received a paycheck for? What was it? Maybe it's a business that's not even in business anymore, or at a mall that's no longer in existence. But whatever it was, text in 781-837-4900 on this Labor Day. Traffic and weather is coming up next.
8: Here are your political insights from ABC News. Republicans will be holding a midterm convention later this week in Dallas. President Trump is scheduled to speak both nights, even as his own poll numbers are at all-time lows. ABC's Olivia Rubin.
9: The center of the show, though, of course, is President Trump, who will speak on both nights, though it comes at a time when a recent poll shows him with a record low approval rating. And some candidates in tight races this November say they're not going, including Representative Zach Nunn in Iowa, running in a district that Democrats are hoping to flip, and Senator Susan Collins, who's defending her seat in Maine and has long avoided conventions during election cycles.
8: Though Election Day itself is 2 months out, voting is already beginning. Ballots were mailed out in North Carolina, as President Trump is still trying to restrict mail-in voting used by nearly a third of Americans in 2024. His executive order is still making its way through the courts. Those are your political insights. Chuck Sievertson, ABC News.
0: All right, 7 o'clock news is next with ABC and Dan McCready in the WATD newsroom. Right now it is 6:59, traffic and weather in the nines. And we're looking at a good ride, Route 3, no delays at all from the Sagamore Bridge up to the Braintree Split. Cape Bridges are okay, 44 looks good, no complaints on 24 or 128. And the expressway also in great shape heading up into the city. South Shore weather for today, going to be a great Labor Day, mostly sunny. A high today around 78. Tonight, mainly clear, a low 57. Tomorrow, a mix of sun and clouds. Tuesday's high 79. And for Wednesday, we'll have clouds. There'll be some breaks of sun and also not a bad day on Wednesday with a high near 78. Right now, outside our studio in Marshfield, sunshine 53 degrees. 7 o'clock.
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11: ABC News, I'm Sherry Preston. The NTSB is now investigating after the crash of a cargo jet killed at least five people in Miami. ABC's Perry Russum.
12: The chair of the National Transportation Safety Board leading the investigation into this deadly crash. An Amazon cargo jet crashing off the end of a runway at Miami's airport, plowing across the road into vehicles, bursting into flames, trapping the pilot and co-pilot, as well as some people inside their cars.
11: Five more people are hurt, three of them in critical condition. President Trump's envoy, Steve Witkoff and Jared Kushner, meeting with Ukraine's leader after a weekend meeting in Moscow with Vladimir Putin. The Trump administration on Sunday renewing its appeal to the Supreme Court to allow for new restrictions on mail-in balloting for the time for the midterm elections. Time is running short, though. Several states are set to mail out their ballots within the next few days. Gasoline prices hitting a new Labor Day weekend record. AAA says a gallon of regular will cost you $4.14 a gallon nationwide. This is ABC News. A 40-year-old mother of four in suburban Chicago has been charged with murdering her toddler after she became very invested in the Lindsey Clancy murder case that ended in a hung jury last week. ABC's Olivia Rubin has more details.
13: Illinois prosecutors say Corey Walsh was actively discussing that case in text messages with friends just hours before police discovered the gruesome scene. Prosecutors say Walsh said she killed her two-year-old son, Barrett, because he was the devil and the Antichrist, before trying to take her own life with a knife, all as the jury deliberated in the Clancy trial.
11: Nepal holding a day of mourning to remember those killed in the August 28th flooding. Families concluding mourning rituals for the more than 1,300 people who died. At least 5,000 are still missing. Barnes & Noble is growing again. The bookseller opening up 28 locations across the country this year now says more are on the way. Its footprint growing to 720 stores nationwide. Sherry Preston, ABC News.
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15: 53 degrees outside of our South Shore studios at 7:03. Good morning. I'm Dan McCready, WATD News. 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Contact David Tortolot today at 617-797-3277. A mistrial in the Lindsey Clancy murder case prompted emotional comments from the district attorney and the defense. WATD's Tom Gorman has more.
16: Plymouth County District Attorney Tim Cruz and defense attorney Kevin Reddington spoke outside Plymouth Superior Court following the mistrial declared on Friday in the Lindsey Clancy murder case. The Duxbury woman is accused of murdering her three children in 2023. Cruz says that he is seeking justice for the children.
17: This day of this trial has been really emotional for everybody. I am a father and a grandfather, and I cannot imagine the hell this entire family has lived through. I remind myself that this is and has been and always will be about getting justice and making sure that we do not forget Cora Dawson, a little count.
16: Reddington said the case brought to light deficiencies in women's mental health care.
18: I think If anything, this case showed clearly and unequivocally the woeful

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1: 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Criminal defense attorney Liam Scully of Scully & Lagos says he was not surprised by the mistrial declared in the Lindsey Clancy murder case. Plymouth Superior Court Judge William Sullivan declared a mistrial on Friday in the case of the Duxbury woman accused of killing her three children. Scully tells WATD News the prosecution will have to decide whether to retry the case.
4: And that's common procedure at this point. Everybody is basically back to the starting line. The presumption is that the case will proceed again to a trial unless the prosecution rethinks the whole prosecution and decides not to bring it forward, or if there's space to negotiate a resolution, the parties could engage in that, but they are very far apart.
1: The Scully offers thoughts on the next steps, including defense attorney Kevin Reddington, who could file a motion asking the judge to find Clancy not guilty given her mental status.
4: I think everybody, all the lawyers, are going to catch their breath and try to get some recovery because of how hard they've been working, probably around the clock, very little sleep and very little mental rest. So the exhaustion is going to set in like they finished a marathon. And that'll be the first thing that happens. And then Mr. Reddington will roll up his sleeves and begin the research and writing of that 25-beat motion and potentially putting that together for a hearing, which could be heard on the status date. It might be filed ahead of time, but it might be heard or marked up for hearing on that status date.
1: A status hearing is scheduled for September 29th on motions and a possible retrial date. The annual Scituate Beach Association's Labor Day Parade drew hundreds yesterday. The parade began at the Scituate Lighthouse and included floats and walkers. Later in the day, there were field races and awards. The event has been held for decades to mark the end of summer. And Quincy, fireworks filled the sky over Quincy Bay last night as the city saluted its degenerations of its workers. Mayor Tom Koch said the granite cutters, shoemakers, and shipyard workers have been part of the city's history. The event was held as part of America's 250th anniversary, and Boston's second annual Labor Day Parade will be held this morning. The parade steps off at 10 at Dartmouth and St. James Streets. The post-parade celebration at Copley Square includes music, food trucks, and remarks by Governor Maura Healey and Mayor Michelle Wu. WATD News time 7:08, traffic and weather on the nines next.
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1: 7:09, and we are looking at a great ride out there. No issues. We'll start with the expressway northbound. Not seeing any problems at all from Furnace Brook up to the O'Neill Tunnel. Route 3, clear from Plymouth to Braintree. No delays at the Sagamore or Bourne Bridges. 44 looks good as you make your way from Plymouth over to Middleborough. And not seeing any delays on Route 24 or 128. We got light volume out there. It's a holiday. It's Labor Day. No issues on the highways. Traffic on the nines every morning. Traffic emergencies when they happen on WATD. Now the updated South Shore weather.
2: Dry air, good visibility, and an ample amount of sunshine all the way in Greater Boston, the Metro South, and the South Shore here for this Labor Day holiday. We are starting off on the cool side with temperatures into the upper 40s over interior southeastern Massachusetts this morning. Not nearly as cool as that along the coast. As we head through the day, as I said, a good supply of sunshine is going to be in store. The high temperature inland close to 80, especially into Greater Boston in between 128 and 495. Right along our South Shore beaches, temperatures largely into the low 70s with an onshore breeze. For tonight, it's mainly clear. Overnight lows will be into the mid-50s. Sun will give way to increasing clouds. For tomorrow, the high near 80. Expect clouds and times of sun for Wednesday. Highs will be into the upper 70s, and an ample amount of sunshine is in store for Thursday with a westerly breeze. Your top temp closer to 80. Next weather in just 10 minutes. For WATD, I'm meteorologist Josh Nichols.
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0: Well, the name of that song, Hands That Built the Morning, a song in tribute to laborers as we celebrate the hardworking people who built and keep America moving. It is Labor Day 2026. I'm Rob Hackelow with the morning team, and we're asking about your first job, a chance for you to remember on Labor Day. And I think this is kind of a fun question for a lot of us, I suspect. I mean, it could be also, could bring up some bad memories, I suppose. But for many people, remembering their first job, that first paycheck, it was a fun time and a good feeling to be rewarded for your work and to have a paycheck. And also, at that point, too, maybe learn more about what gets taken out of your paycheck and the money you don't see. But let's talk about first jobs, and you can text in at 781-837-4900, 781-837-4900. On Labor Day, remembering your first job, what was it like for you? All right, let's go to the text line, 781-837-4900, 781-837-4900. Judy in Whitman, good morning, Judy. First paying job for me was Kincaid Furniture in Quincy. I would take dictation from the office manager. He also fired me and rehired me. I took too long walking from Quincy High School and was 4 minutes late. 4 minutes late? Wow. I mean, how important could it be at Kincaid Furniture to not wait an extra few minutes for Judy from Whitman? I learned quickly to always be on time for everything and anything. It was a lesson learned. Okay. All right. So maybe the boss wanted to say, hey, you know, you got to make sure that take this job seriously. I get that. Show up and make sure you take that dictation and be on time. Today will be my first time working on Labor Day, heading to South Shore Hospital to work, quote, quote, work at my volunteer position in the emergency department. I love it. That's Judy from Whitman. My mom works over at South Shore Hospital, and she is still laboring away. God love her. She's trying to reduce the amount of days she works during the week. I think she's gone from 4 down to 3, but still very long days at the hospital. So a big shout out to anybody in that industry, and good for you for volunteering in the emergency department, Judy and Whitman. Thank you for the text, 781-837-4900. 781-837-4900. Steve checking in. Mine was, I worked at the D'Angelo's in Wareham, just like Dan worked at D'Angelo's. Steve says he worked at the D'Angelo's. Oh, mine was less the D. He worked at Angelo's. Oh, I get it. Okay. Mine was less the D. Steve worked at Angelo's, the supermarket in Wareham. There you go. Not to be confused with D'Angelo's that sells subs. All right. I remember the Angelo's we had in Hanover, and I like that supermarket. Pauline from Marshfield checking in. I first worked in a small department store called Robel's. I mean, I like that, R-O-B. Robel's on Main Street in Taunton. I remember dressing in colonial style for the old-fashioned day sales. Oh, wow. Now, see, that's good. I mean, do people still get dressed up for sales? That's kind of fun. You know, imagine that. They're having a store, and they say, imagine, I don't know, like Target or Walmart telling the employees, we're going to do old-fashioned day. Get dressed up in colonial garb. How would that go over today? Pauline in Marshfield, old-fashioned day sales. Thank you, Pauline. Paul from Hanson, just checking in, wanted to say Almy's. Oh, Almy's. I remember an Almy's at the Hanover Mall. Almy's, November 1980, started at $3.10 an hour. Met my wife Sharon there, says Paul from Hanson. We'll be married 38 years this Thursday. All because of Almy's. Beth from Weymouth, good morning, Rob and Dan. My first job was at, oh my gosh, York Steakhouse. Oh, Beth from Weymouth, so many good memories. Again, I'll mention the Hanover Mall. We had a York Steakhouse, and my parents took us there, and I loved it. She worked at the York Steakhouse in Dartmouth, Massachusetts. Their home office was in Columbus, Ohio. At this time, there is only one restaurant left, and it is in Columbus. Yeah, that's what I was saying. It was an extremely busy spot, lines out the door at the York Steakhouse. Most of us were high school students. We worked long hours. It was fun, though. Real team. Thank you for this memory on Labor Day. Have a great week. WATD, she says, is the number one station on the South Shore.
1: Yay.
0: That's Beth from Weymouth, and she gave us a trophy and a medal emoji.
1: Oh, nice. I remember York Steakhouse. I never worked there, but I remember when I used to go there when I was a little kid. It was like one of my grandmother's favorite places.
0: Yeah.
1: And I remember, I think that my go-to was always like a grilled cheese, and I got those goblets of pudding they used to have.
0: Yes. And you remember you had a tray.
1: Mm-hmm.
0: And so, again, how many restaurants today are doing the cafeteria style?
1: Not many.
0: Not many. But no. I mean, imagine it was affordable because my parents took us there. They didn't really take us out very often when we were growing up. But I remember going to York Steakhouse, and I remember no windows. It was very dark inside with chandeliers. But I remember when you first went in, you would get a tray, and you go down, and then you would get, you know, if you wanted something cooked, you would have like a little piece of thing you put on your tray, like a little, like a little mini sandwich board or something. You have like this little plastic thing you put on there that tells what you want your steak like. And then you go down and you're right. You could pick off like tapioca or jello or that kind of stuff.
1: Mm-hmm.
0: And you can put that on your tray as you go down. And then eventually you pay or whatever. And then you go and sit and, I think they had like a soft serve ice cream machine or something like that.
1: I'll take your word for it. Yeah. I don't remember that.
0: York Steakhouse.
1: Yeah. And their goblets of pudding. It was great.
0: Yum, yum, yum, yum, yum. That was good stuff, yeah. Yeah, no more around anymore, except for that one, I guess, in Ohio.
1: So next time I'm in Columbus, Ohio, I will, she said, right? Columbus?
0: Yeah. I would go to the York Steakhouse again.
1: If I'm ever in Columbus, Ohio, I am going there.
0: I'm going there, yeah. Greg, good morning. Rob, good morning, Dan. My first job was at the Globe. I started in high school. I worked there for 43 years.
1: Oh, wow.
0: Wow, that's amazing. Same job as your dad. Oh, pressman. Okay, pressman. By the way, my grandfather on my mom's side, Al Buresh, worked at the Globe, I think in the printing department. I'm pretty sure he worked for the press.

0: department there at the Globe. Because remember, when you go by that building now, I guess people live there. It's so sad when you drive by that on the expressway because you can see how huge the newspaper industry was. Because not only did you have all the, you know, offices and writers and staff, but then next to it, you know, until they sent the printing elsewhere, there was the printing press right there.
1: Yeah, same thing with the Patriot Ledger. They were the same way.
0: Yeah, you'd have your newspaper thing, and then they had, you know, all these antennas. And I never thought they would leave that headquarters. Thank you, Greg, the Boston Globe. JoJo, good morning, Rob and Dan. Happy Labor Day. I'm en route to work myself. My first job was Bob's Muffin Shop in Columbian Square, South Weymouth. It's no longer there, unfortunately, but it was a wonderful place to work and a great town to grow up in. Great day, says JoJo. Off to work on Labor Day.
1: Have fun, JoJo.
0: Gloria in Brockton says, dial a bat. Is that what you did, Gloria? Did you work for the, what's that, the Brockton area?
1: Oh, Brockton area transit.
0: Dial a bat. All right. Barbara in Plymouth.
1: I was going to say, I wasn't thinking, my brain didn't entirely turn on for that, so I was like, she called, you could dial and talk to a bat, like a...
0: Oh, yeah, no, that would be scary. I wouldn't want to dial that kind of bat. No, I always thought it was kind of weird. I mean, Brockton area transit, bat, I don't know, but I don't know. That's what they have there, dial a bat. Barbara in Plymouth, I worked at Go-Go's Sub in Hanover. Oh, they were great, Go-Go's Sub Shop in Hanover. And Dave Tortolot.
1: Oh,
0: our good friend from, I think you just mentioned him, right? From our wonderful reverse mortgage guy. Did you mention Mutual of Omaha?
1: Yes, I did.
0: There you go, David Tortolot. My first job was a dishwasher at Tinker's Dam Restaurant in Pembroke. It was located in front of Lowe's. Oh, really? Okay.
1: Oh, okay.
0: And Tinker's Dam Restaurant in Pembroke in front of Lowe's, not far away from the old Caldor.
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0: 95.9 WATD. Thank you, Beth. 781-837-4900 is the text line. All right, any of those texts you want to get in on any topic, you can certainly mention that and talk about your first job. What would it be for you? Pete from Hingham says, should watch the movie Norma Rae with Sally Field. He's recommending.
1: Oh, yeah. That was a good movie about the labor movement.
0: That would be a good one, he's saying, to, and he's mentioning that on the text line. So there you go. 781-837-4900. We're getting a lot of texts, which means it's good on Labor Day, Dan. We're getting a lot of people at least listening to the program. By the way, Lord Hathaway is also watching up on the YouTube feed.
1: Oh, hello, Lord.
0: Lord Hathaway, thank you for watching WATD Radio on YouTube. My first job is a paperboy for the Patriot Ledger.
1: Yeah.
0: I had fun riding my bike around town.
1: I think a lot of people, that was your first job.
0: Yeah.
1: As you were a dude growing up in the South Shore, that was probably your first job.
0: I remember Mark Scherer, our paperboy, was one of my good friends, and I remember him driving the bike. And, yeah, being paid to ride your bike around, I mean, it's like you wanted to ride your bike when you were a kid. I mean, you were happy. Plus, to be able to, remember that big bag, Patriot Ledger?
1: Yeah, I remember the Saturday edition. Like I would have to get, like, somebody to give me a ride because it was just too heavy.
0: Yeah, did you have to do the inserts, too, back then with all the flyers? No, okay. I remember sometimes they had to put in the flyers or whatever, but it was very thick, I remember. The Weekender.
1: Yeah. Yeah. And my brother, once in a while, if my brother had to drive me, I always left the door open because if I didn't, he'd just drive off without me.
0: Oh, okay. Well, that would be, not a good thing to have happen, I imagine. All right. Well, text in. First job. What was it for you? 781-837-4900 on Labor Day. Route 3 looks good along the South Shore. No issues there. 24-128, the expressway, all fine. 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Here's meteorologist Josh Nichols.
3: Dry air, good visibility, and an ample amount of sunshine all the way in Greater Boston, the Metro South, and the South Shore here for this Labor Day holiday. We are starting off on the cool side with temperatures into the upper 40s over interior southeastern Massachusetts this morning. Not nearly as cool as that along the coast. As we head through the day, as I said, a good supply of sunshine is going to be in store. The high temperature inland close to 80, especially into greater Boston in between 128 and 495. Right along our South Shore beaches, temperatures largely into the low 70s with an onshore breeze. For tonight, it's mainly clear. Overnight lows will be into the mid-50s. Sun will give way to increasing clouds. For tomorrow, the high near 80. Expect clouds and times of sun for Wednesday. Highs will be into the upper 70s, and an ample amount of sunshine is in store for Thursday with a westerly breeze. Your top temp closer to 80. Next weather in just 10 minutes. For WATD, I'm meteorologist Josh Nichols.
0: Thanks, Josh. Right now, outside our studio, 55 degrees at the weather station, WATD Sports Next.
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0: WATD Sports at 7:25. And it was a win for the Red Sox yesterday. The Sox beating the Orioles in Baltimore 3-1. And so the Red Sox sweep the Orioles this afternoon. They'll begin a three-game series against the LA Angels. 1:35 at Fenway today with Patrick Sandoval on the mound. Red Sox outfielder Sidan Rafael has been placed on the 10-day injured list with a right quadricep strain. And remembering popular Red Sox manager Joe Morgan, who guided his hometown team to a pair of AL East titles, died Saturday night at the age of 95. He led the Red Sox to AL East crowns in 1988 and 1990. And that's our update on sports on WATD. Our digital pro, Kim Commando, coming up.
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1: 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Back out to the drive. WATD traffic and weather on the nines. Northbound expressway looks good. Again, we're looking at a 10-minute ride. 9 to 10 minutes from Braintree to Boston. Not bad at all. Route 3 looks good along the South Shore. I'm looking at a great ride from Herring Pond Road in Plymouth up to Union Street in Braintree. Cape bridges are okay. 24 and 128, no complaints. South Shore weather going to be a great Labor Day. Enjoy it. Mostly sunny. A high near 78 tonight. Mainly clear. A low 57 tomorrow. A mix of sun and clouds. High Tuesday, 79. 56 degrees in Marshfield. Good morning. It is 7:30.
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3: 56 degrees outside of our South Shore studios at 7:30. Good morning. I'm Dan McCready, WATD News. 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Pilgrim Coins, just off Route 3 in Weymouth. Two people died in a small plane crash in Ludlow Saturday night. The victims were members of Alpha One, a flight school and aircraft rental service based at the Plymouth Airport. Authorities say the Piper aircraft had taken off from Plymouth Airport and was headed to Northampton Airport when it crashed in a 4-foot-deep swamp in a wooded area in Ludlow. Witnesses reported a low-flying plane, then a crash around 9:30 p.m. First responders were assisted by drones, the state police helicopter, and a Civil Air Patrol beacon receiver in locating the plane. Alpha One flight founder Chris Heidelberg said in a statement to news outlets that he is devastated by the tragedy. He said the accident is the first in his company's 38-year history. The victims' names have not yet been released. The FAA and National Transportation Safety Board are assisting local authorities in investigating the cause of that crash. The Lindsay Clancy murder trial ended in a hung jury on Friday. A series of events led up to the judge declaring a mistrial, as explained by WATD's Lori Kirby.
4: It's been a legal showdown in the Lindsay Clancy murder trial. Deadlocked jurors on day 7 still could not come to a unanimous decision. One juror, a man, was not budging. Defense attorney Kevin Reddington argued again before the court to have that juror removed from the panel.
5: I believe that this is a situation where there is a clear and present danger that this individual, for some reason, what it is, we don't know, but is taking a position that's intractable, regardless of proof beyond a reasonable doubt.
4: Judge William Sullivan refused and came close to declaring a mistrial.
6: Over the defendant's objection, I'm going to declare a mistrial at this point.
4: But he didn't. He allowed fresh arguments from both the prosecution and defense on that juror. This is Prosecutor Jennifer Sprague.
7: I think here where we've had a jury who's been deliberating for 6.5 days, who's come back on multiple occasions saying that they're deadlocked, who have been given to me, I don't think anything else is required at this point other than the declaration of a mistrial, unfortunately.
4: Defense attorney Reddington accused the juror, the holdout, of lying when it came to reasonable doubt, saying he made statements admitting doubt, but then refused to apply reasonable doubt to the evidence to return a not guilty verdict. Then Reddington directly challenged Judge William Sullivan, and the courtroom exchange between lawyer and judge was taut with tension.
5: I would ask that you not just give them, as I described it yesterday, a soft inquiry, will you listen to my instructions? I would ask that you specifically direct their attention to proof beyond a reasonable doubt and re-instruct them on that forcefully.
6: I think I did that yesterday, didn't I?
7: Yes.
5: You did it yesterday. You did it soft. You didn't do it forcefully. And
6: what do you want me to do?
5: I want
6: get
5: you to
6: get a brass band. I read the instruction as written by the SJC.
5: Right.
6: The fact that I perhaps didn't give it

0: like full inflection. I'm sorry about that. I'm not an actor. I'm just giving the instruction.
1: Then, in a legal Hail Mary, Reddington urged the judge to grant him time to file an emergency stay with the SJC. The judge agreed, granting the defense 1 hour. That appeal was denied. And just after 2 p.m., the judge made it formal.
0: At this point, I'm going to declare that the jury is deadlocked, and I'm going to declare a mistrial.
1: Lori Kirby, WATD News.
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2: 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The Supreme Judicial Court heard an appeal from Lindsey Clancy's defense team to prevent a mistrial, specifically asking the court to inquire into the ability of the holdout juror to apply the law or to prohibit further deliberations of the juror identified by the jury foreperson as biased and refusing to follow the court's instructions. During the virtual hearing, Prosecutor Jennifer Sprague argued against the request.
4: We have nothing in these notes or anything from the deliberating jurors that indicate a lack of impartiality, bias, extraneous influence, or inability to deliberate regarding this one juror. What we seem to have is a dispute amongst the deliberating jurors as to how to apply the law, but that's their deliberation, and which the judge, I think, correctly decided not to inquire into. By questioning the jurors the prior day about whether they could follow the instructions and all of them saying yes and him, the Judge Sullivan, crediting those statements, I think that it's a judicial discretion issue, and the Judge Sullivan has discretion to not conduct the voir dire and to issue a mistrial.
2: However, defense attorney Dana Goldblatt argued this was necessary given the conduct of one juror.
5: The statement that this was not, that this is just about deliberations or about a disagreement, I think is entirely refuted by the substance of the note in which the jurors report not we disagree about conclusions, but this one juror is refusing to apply doubt as the law states. So the refusal to apply something as the law states is different than a problem with deliberation. So the juror is acknowledging some kind of doubt and then refusing to follow the instruction about it. And that is which is, I think, when they refer to refusing to follow the instruction, they just refer to it as refusing to follow what the law states. So this note that says I'm not going to follow, this juror won't follow what the law states, I just want to clarify that that's different than we disagree about what constitutes reasonable or something like that. That there is a clear statement that this one juror is not following what the law states. And because of that, there is not discretion for the court to just let this continue. And that's where I think the issue comes in for the SJC's ability to issue an order either under its general superintendent's powers to preserve the integrity of the petty jury or of just the mandamus requiring the court to exercise its discretion, which requires at this point an inquiry.
2: The Supreme Judicial Court ultimately ruled against the request and a mistrial was declared. Traffic is next.
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3: 7:39, and we're looking at a great ride out there this morning. No issues on the expressway, Furnace Brook up to the O'Neill Tunnel. Route 3 is in great shape along the South Shore. From Herring Pond Road in Plymouth up to Union Street in Braintree, no delays leaving the Cape. 6 West is fine. Sagamore and Bourne Bridges are okay. 24, 128, 495, 44. I'm looking at a good ride all around this morning. Very light volume. Traffic on the nines every morning. Traffic emergencies when they happen on WATD. Now the updated South Shore weather.
4: At the Blue Hill Observatory, it was rather cloudy on Sunday. There were even a couple of spotty showers in the vicinity. Temperatures struggled to get out of the mid-60s. Your Labor Day holiday, definitely one of the better weekend days. We're starting out with temperatures largely into the low and mid-50s near Blue Hill, upper 40s, though, south into southeastern Massachusetts. We should see a fair amount of sunshine, though, here for today, and high temperatures will be back into the middle, if not upper 70s. Some spots could even be closer to 80 degrees. Our South Shore beaches will be a touch cooler. For tonight, plan on a mainly clear sky, and still on the cool side, overnight low temperatures into the low and mid-50s. For tomorrow, sunshine in the morning will be followed by increasing clouds. Highs will be into the upper 70s. Wednesday features some partial sun. Your top temp into the upper 70s with some scattered showers developing later Wednesday night. Thursday's warmer with a mixture of clouds and sun and a westerly wind. High temperatures will be near 80 degrees. Next weather in just 10 minutes. For WATD, I'm meteorologist Josh Nichols.
5: 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I'm Dan McCready at 7:42. The South Shore's morning news continues now on 95.9 WATD.
3: Rob Hackelow with the morning team. The South Shore's morning news coming to you from Broadcast House on this Labor Day 2026. As I look out, plenty of open parking spaces today here at Broadcast House. Now, Dan and I are the only ones in the building, right? As far as I know, I think, yeah, even downstairs, we share a building, of course, here at Broadcast House. We're on the top floor, Talking Information Center. I think they're in holiday mode. Looks like no one's there. Very quiet here. Plenty of parking available. And thank you for being there on this Labor Day holiday. 781-837-4900 is the text line. Had a lot of fun talking with people about their first jobs. What was it? What is it that you did when you got a paycheck for the very first time? How fun was that in terms of getting a, you know, money for the work you had to do? Maybe some of, I know some people were very excited to have early jobs. I remember some of my my best friend, I think, spent some time working at the Brigham's at the Ann Arbor Mall. I know an ice cream shop, very excited. Eventually, as you know, I would work in retail and spend many years with the Caldor Corporation in their Pembroke store, where the Kohl's is now. But that was not my first job I got money for. The first job was, and I didn't really start working, I guess, until senior year of high school. I know for some of you, you were working at a very young age. I did not. And eventually, though, when I was ready to go to college, that was the deal. And I knew my parents said I had to go and work a lot of hours. And so my dad got me a job. So, yes, It wasn't his own company, though. No, but he did put in a word for me, as you can imagine. So they were looking for people at he was a pressman, and so they were printing things out long hours up in the, I forget where it was now. It was somewhere up north of Boston. I think it was in Wilmington, I want to say, maybe, is where the press was. And so that's where he was working. I mean, he worked closer to the South Shore, but I remember some of the places that he worked, including, I think there was a printing place in Scituate, not far from, I don't know, I remember it being like near a river or something in Scituate. Yes, very good idea for a printing place with chemicals, but in any event, I remember it being there in Scituate. And then eventually that closed, and he had to take whatever job became available, and he had this job in Wilmington. And so he got me a job as a baler, which basically is the final step, I guess, as the printing press, which I found, you know, you don't take many breaks because the press doesn't stop. If it does stop, they're losing money. So, you know, if there's a page break or something like that, and this press just would go on and on and on. It would print out all these copies. I think they were doing books and flyers and that kind of training manuals. And so you'd get this little printout that would say, you know, how many things it's supposed to print out, how big the job is. And so they would have the person that puts the paper in then or is responsible for that. My dad would be in charge of the quality and the ink levels and that sort of thing. It would be the final kind of the crew chief. And then so the guy at the end, me, I would have to take these papers as they come in and then use this little foot pedal and then squeeze, you know, not make sure I don't crush my hand or something, but squeeze all the papers together very tightly and then take a plastic strap and then put it around it and then put the plastic strap into a hole or something and it sucks it in and it seals it up. And then you take the papers all baled up and it's kind of like hay on the farm or something. But then you take it and you get all the baled papers and then you stick it onto a pallet. And then eventually when it's done, you wrap plastic around it and a forklift guy comes by and takes it away. So that was fun, and we would do that, and it would be, I'm pretty sure it was like a 10-hour day most of the time, 8 to 10 hours, and then sometimes they do these 12-hour shifts, you know, when they kept the press running 24-7, and so everybody, you know, one shift would do 12 hours, the other would do 12, and they would run the press, and sometimes it would go all day to complete the job. And so that was fun, and, you know, I will remember, because my dad, as you know, Robert Hakala Sr., God bless his soul, was 15... I can't believe this now, yeah. I mean, now that I'm in my 50s, so was he 59 when he passed away? 59, oh boy. All right, we're getting closer. All right, so he was 59 and worked very long hours in the press, but for me, it was great to be able, I guess, to spend time with your dad. I mean, sure, you know, because you'd be forced to have conversations. We would drive every day to Wilmington from Hanover and then back again. And I tell you, I made some good money, you know, for, of course, paying for college. That chunk of money went a little bit further, obviously a lot further than it does now. So I could apply that to my semester and at least cut down on the amount of money my parents had to pay and then, you know, how much I had to take out in student loans. But it was good. And so, yeah, I did that. I want to say for 2 summers before I started at Caldor. They got me in there and it was great, you know, so it was kind of like a temporary summer worker. And, you know, the company gave me a shot and I was able to fill that spot and it was a lot of fun. So we had some good times and it was just, I'm kind of now looking back, it was, you know, it was good to see my dad at work. And then also it may be, again, appreciate him for being a worker, speaking of Labor Day and the amount of labor that he had to do. He didn't, you know, didn't go to college. You know, my mom was 18, he was 20, you know, when they started a family. So, you know, I got to see a lot of the hard work that he had to do, coming home all ink stained and tired and, you know, obviously having to do a job where he labored a lot for the family and to provide for myself and my 2 sisters and, of course, my mom. And so, yeah, so that's kind of that was my first job. And then eventually I went to Caldor and went on my own and that was fun and ended up here. So Labor Day 2026, what's your memory? Text in on first job. What was that first job where you received a paycheck? What was that like and what was it? Some good memories. And maybe it's a place that no longer exists anymore. Like the printing company I worked with my dad. I think that went out of business or probably was bought by someone else. Text in 781-837-4900, 781-837-4900. Gloria from Brockton is checking in. I'm working today at the laundromat. That's Gloria at the laundromat, very famous Gloria from the laundromat. And that's something, boy, yeah, that can be open a lot of hours, and that's a lot of work that goes involved, keeping things. I mean, no, I know that. Yeah, whenever my, I guess my dryer went out, so we've been using the laundromat at times to do some of the larger items until we get the new dryer. But yeah, Gloria from Brockton, thanks for checking in. 781-837-4900. 781-837-4900 is the text line. All right, let's see. 749, traffic and weather in the nines. Route 3 looks good along the South Shore, 24, 128, the expressway, all in good shape. Very light volume and no backups at the Cape Bridges. Traffic on the nines every morning, traffic emergencies when they happen on WATD. Now the updated South Shore weather. 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
4: Dry air, good visibility, and an ample amount of sunshine all the way in Greater Boston, the Metro South, and the South Shore here for this Labor Day holiday. We are starting off on the cool side with temperatures into the upper 40s over interior southeastern Massachusetts this morning. Not nearly as cool as that along the coast. As we head through the day, as I said, a good supply of sunshine is going to be in store. The high temperature inland close to 80, especially into Greater Boston in between 128 and 495. Right along our South Shore beaches, temperatures largely into the low 70s with an onshore breeze. For tonight, it's mainly clear. Overnight lows will be into the mid-50s. Sun will give way to increasing clouds. For tomorrow, the high near 80. Expect clouds and times of sun for Wednesday. Highs will be into the upper 70s, and an ample amount of sunshine is in store for Thursday with a westerly breeze. Your top temp closer to 80. Next weather in just 10 minutes. For WATD, I'm meteorologist Josh Nichols.
3: 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And right now, outside our studio, 58 degrees in Marshfield at the weather station, WATD. Sports next.
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3: 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All right, so win for the Red Sox as they beat the Orioles in Baltimore yesterday to complete a four-game sweep. Red Sox win 3-1. And Ardolis Chapman notched his 400th career save. He became the ninth player in Major League history to record 400 saves. 38-year-old lefty earned his first save in 2011 with Cincinnati. All right, the Red Sox now will begin a three-game series against the LA Angels at Fenway. 1:35 the game this afternoon. Patrick Sandoval will be on the mound. Sox outfielder Sidan Rafael has been placed on the 10-day injured list with a right quadriceps strain. And Red Sox fans all over remembering Joe Morgan, the popular Red Sox manager, who passed away at the age of 95 on Saturday night. He played 88 major league games as an infielder with five teams from 59 to 64 and then spent 18 years in the Red Sox organization as a manager, coach, and scout from 74 to 91. And now let's get an update on national sports. We'll bring in the Associated Press here to get you updated on national sports.
10: 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Sunday was a big day for college football and division races in Major League Baseball. We hear from correspondent

0: Mike Reeves.
1: The Braves' lead over the Phillies in the NL East is now 5 games after Atlanta's 5-4 win over Philadelphia. The White Sox and Guardians both win, keeping Chicago's AL Central lead at 2.5 games. The Rays and Yankees both lose as Tampa Bay remains 4 games in front of New York in the AL East.
0: In NCAA football, number 4 Notre Dame beats Wisconsin 41-13. Number 9 Ole Miss gets a 48-yard field goal to defeat Louisville 41-38. Washington beat Washington State 21-10 at the Apple Cup, and LSU coach Lane Kiffin matches the hype with a 51-10 victory over Clemson. Kiffin did not use two players who spent part of the offseason with NFL teams. In U.S. Open tennis, Aryna Sabalenka and Carlos Alcaraz and 5 Americans advanced to the quarterfinals. I'm Jennifer King, AP Sports.
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3: 7:55 on the South Shore's Morning News. We'll get an update on traffic and weather coming up. It remains a great ride out there in this Labor Day. We'll check the conditions out and get the update on the weather.
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3: Coming up, we have the 8 o'clock news. We're going to check in with EBC, and coming up at the top of the hour, we'll hear more about that Amazon cargo jet crash in Miami. 5 people are dead as that plane overshot the runway as it was landing. Some of the reports say maybe it was coming in. It wasn't a was coming in too fast and should have done a go around. But in any event, that'll come out in the investigation. But 5 people are dead because of this accident with that cargo plane coming in Miami. We'll get more on that with ABC at 8. Dan McCready, local news at 8:02, and you can text in on Labor Day, our topic. What was your first paid job? Text us in 781-837-4900. What you did for that first paycheck, what would it be for you? All right, let's get an update now. Traffic and weather in the nines. Route 3 looks good along the South Shore. No delays on the expressway. 24, 128, all in good shape. South Shore weather for today. We will have a nice day today for Labor Day. Mostly sunny skies. 78 tonight, mainly clear. A low down to 57. We're at 59 in Marshfield. Good morning. It is 8 o'clock.
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9: ABC News, I'm Sherry Preston. The NTSB now in charge of the investigation to figure out exactly what happened to an Amazon cargo jet at Miami International Airport.
13: Noise one, Miami.
14: Looks like we have an aircraft overran the runway on 3.
13: Yes, sir.
9: The call captured by ATC.com after the jet shot past the end of the runway and across an airport road. Five people were killed, five others hurt, three seriously. President Trump's envoys Jared Kushner and Steve Witkoff meeting with Russia's leader and then Ukraine's president.
15: The three meeting for more than 4 hours discussing the latest proposal for peace, which hasn't been made public, and security guarantees as Ukraine braces for another winter assault. Witkoff and Kushner traveled from Moscow, where they met with Vladimir Putin Saturday. The talks described as substantive and constructive. Witkoff hinted at a possible trilateral meeting between Ukraine, Russia, and the U.S. that could see a resolution.
9: That's ABC's Marcus Moore. This is ABC News. Some scary moments at a rally for Ohio Democratic governor candidate Dr. Amy Acton. An armed man arrested trying to get in. He had two pistols and a taser, but no one was hurt. Where's a naked e-bike rider who has been seen all over parts of western Jersey? ABC's Wayne Cabot says police are on the lookout for him.
16: People complain about e-bike riders zipping down streets and trails, but usually they're not streaking. Reddington Township Police got another report Friday of a guy seen various times in recent years riding an e-bike wearing what police describe as considerably less safety equipment than we would recommend. They've released a photograph of most of the guy, reminding riders helmets are strongly encouraged, pants are even more strongly encouraged. Wayne Cabot, ABC News.
9: Widow's Bay running away with 8 early Emmys for its debut season at a ceremony 8 days before the main Emmys award show is telecast. I'm Sherry Preston, ABC News.
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18: 59 degrees outside of our South Shore studios at 8:03. Good morning. I'm Dan McCready, WATD News. 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A mistrial in the Lindsey Clancy murder case prompted emotional comments from the district attorney and defense. WATD's Tom Gorman has more.
19: Plymouth County District Attorney Tim Cruz and defense attorney Kevin Reddington spoke outside Plymouth Superior Court following the mistrial declared on Friday in the Lindsey Clancy murder case. The Duxbury woman is accused of murdering her three children in 2023. Cruz says that he is seeking justice for the children.
20: This day of this trial has been really emotional for everybody. I am a father and a grandfather, and I cannot imagine the hell this entire family has lived through. I remind myself that this is and has been and always will be about getting justice and making sure that we do not forget Cora Dawson, a little count.
19: Reddington said the case brought to light deficiencies in women's mental health care.
21: I think, if anything, this case showed clearly and unequivocally the woeful deficiency that women have when they're pregnant, when they have babies, and God forbid, when they're on medication because of postpartum depression, postpartum psychosis. It's just horrible what we saw in this trial. And maybe things have to change. And I hope that, you know, this case gave it an opportunity to turn it around. Might be the spark that lights the fire.
19: A status hearing is scheduled for September 29th to hear motions and possibly

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2: 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Criminal defense attorney Liam Scully of Scully and Lagos weighs in on the Lindsay Clancy mistrial. Plymouth Superior Court Judge William Sullivan declared a mistrial on Friday in the case of the Duxbury woman accused of killing her three children. Scully says he was not surprised by the hung jury.
3: I don't think it's a total surprise. This was such an emotional case, and I think a lot of people had very strong reactions one way or another to this case, and I think many jurors did too. And it does not surprise me that ultimately they were not able to get a unanimous verdict of 12 people to agree in the decision.
2: Scully says defense attorney Kevin Reddington made the right call seeking a last-minute appeal to the state Supreme Judicial Court to force the jury to continue deliberations.
3: No surprise there. I think that was a good move and an aggressive move by the defense lawyer, Kevin Reddington, who was probably grasping at legal straws at that point, but you have to try, and especially when you think you're winning 11-1, and in a case so serious, he may never get that close again. Maybe he will do better another time, but not knowing what the future holds, he went for it and did the right thing by his client, but I also think it was predictable that the Supreme Judicial Court, the single justice, would not overturn what the trial judge was doing.
2: Defense attorney Kevin Reddington may consider filing a 25B motion that would ask the judge to find Clancy not guilty.
3: It was a motion that defense lawyers can file after trial, which basically says that no reasonable jury could convict the defendant of the crimes charge, or that in the interest of justice, the jury could convict the defendant. It's not usually granted. It's very rarely granted in Massachusetts. But again, it's a legal maneuver that makes sense for the defense to consider very strongly filing that motion.
2: A status hearing is scheduled for September 29th on motions and a possible retrial date. WATD News Time, 8:08. Traffic and weather on the nines next.
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6: Time now is 8:09 on a Monday, Labor Day. And so this is a very easy day to report on traffic. You could even do it as well. What, Rob? I can't. How am I going to? You just say everything's good. Route 3 is good. Expressway is good. 24, 128 good. And not seeing any problems at the Cape Bridges. Also in good shape. Now, keep in mind, we will see some delays later in the day. they will be leaving the Cape. And then usually at the end of the holiday, Route 3 will get heavier from Hanover up into Hingham. But right now, everything is fine. Traffic on the 9s every morning. Traffic emergencies when they happen on WATD. Now, the updated South Shore weather.
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0: possibility and an ample amount of sunshine all awaiting Greater Boston, the Metro South, and the South Shore here for this Labor Day holiday. We are starting off on the cool side with temperatures into the upper 40s over interior southeastern Massachusetts this morning. Not nearly as cool as that along the coast. As we head through the day, as I said, a good supply of sunshine is going to be in store. The high temperature inland close to 80, especially into Greater Boston in between 128 and 495. Right along our South Shore beaches, temperatures largely into the low 70s with an onshore breeze. For tonight, it's mainly clear. Overnight lows will be into the mid-50s. Sun will give way to increasing clouds. For tomorrow, the high near 80. Expect clouds and times of sun for Wednesday. Highs will be into the upper 70s, and an ample amount of sunshine is in store for Thursday with a westerly breeze. Your top temp closer to 80. Next weather in just 10 minutes. For WATD, I'm meteorologist Josh Nichols.
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2: Thank you, Dan. Good morning. This South Shore's Morning News Holiday Edition rolls on. This is Labor Day 2026, and we are here laboring away. How would you like to work in a boiler room in the 1900s? Not so good, huh? Labor Day 2026, we've come a long way. And I suppose always the current generation, you'll think that, I imagine, just probably like my parents would think that I'm perhaps more lazy than they were, and you think your kids are lazier, and you could go back to the early days. But I have to say, by golly gee, most of us have had, in terms of working experience, there are still, of course, very dangerous jobs, but for the majority of the population, job conditions have gotten much better over the years. As we look back at Labor Day in history, how about working in a boiler room in the 1900s?
3: Somewhere in America, in the years around the turn of the last century, a boiler exploded, on average, more than once a week.
2: That doesn't seem very good with the once-a-week boiler explosions, does it?
3: Not a fire, not a machinery accident. A boiler, tearing itself open and hurling iron plate the weight of a delivery wagon through solid brick like it was paper. More than 2,000 of these failures were logged across roughly one decade of records in this country alone. And you are about to spend the next 10 hours standing 3 feet from one. Here's the number that makes it worse. The boiler above your head right now is holding back 150 pounds of pressure on every single square inch of curved iron, packed inside a shell of riveted steel plate that's been heating, cooling, heating, cooling for going on 15 years.
2: Oh, boy. All right. So there's just in case you thought it was bad now. Just think of always remember the boiler room from the early 1900s. All right, so we're talking about, thank golly, early jobs. What was your first job? Text in 781-837-4900. On this Labor Day 2026, I worked at the printing company ZBR. I think it was in Wilmington with my dad, the late Robert Hackless Sr., and I had to get money for college, and so they said, you got to go to work. And so my dad got me a job as a bailer for the printing press, and so I spent two summers doing that. And then eventually went to Caldor's and wanted to not work with my dad, I guess, all the time, and they couldn't keep getting me in there every summer. So eventually I would go and work for Caldor, and then eventually here into radio. But, yeah, so what was your first job? Dan worked at a D'Angelo's in Hyde Park. We had Dave Tortolot, who worked at the Tinker's Dam restaurant. It was now near where the Lowe's is in Pembroke. And Barbara worked at Go-Go's Sub Shop in Hanover. Greg worked for the Globe. He started there in 76. He grew up in Weymouth. And he would end up working at the Globe for 43 years. Wow. And let's see, my dad also worked there 45 years, he said. That's Greg. He said it was definitely a family business. Everyone was related. Fantastic place to work at the Globe at that time. Thank you, Greg. Let's see, Pete from Hingham says, Dan and Rob, you guys

0: So the only ones at the radio station?
1: As far as I know, I looked out in the parking lot there, and it didn't look like there were any other cars out there. He says, if you guys are the only ones there, do you want me to send Jason over to keep you company?
0: No. Dan is saying no. No. Thank you very much. We appreciate the offer, but he can stay home today. We're giving him the holiday off. That's how much we really love him. Thank you, Pete. 339, must have been South Shore Publishing, South Shore Printing in Scituate, South Shore Publishing. Yes, thank you. Matt from Pembroke remembered it, and 339 is remembering. That's where my dad worked. I remember when he worked locally. I didn't work with him then, but I remember it was, I guess, what is that, North Scituate? It was on Country Way, not far from, I guess, you know, where the active railroad is. It wasn't active then, I remember, and the printing press was right there, the railroad track, and then there was a river or something or a brook or something nearby. Right on Country Way in Scituate, and that's where it was. We would get to go when it was time for him to pick up his check. This is another great thing. You'd go with your dad. He's going to go pick up his check, and we were allowed to get something from the machine. It was one of our highlights of the week. If we were good, Dad, can we get something out of the machine? And he'd give you, whatever, a couple of quarters or whatever it was, and you could get something bad for you, like a Twinkie or candy or something out of the machine. And it was fun as a kid to get snacks that come out of a machine. So that was a lot of fun. Thank you, 339. Let's see. Matt from Marshfield, way back in the 60s, Filene's at South Shore Plaza on the second floor had a restaurant. Oh, yeah. Every department store had a restaurant. That's right. Okay. Way back in the 60s, Filene's at South Shore Plaza on the second floor had a restaurant. Matt from Marshfield says, I was the dishwasher there at 16 years old. I wonder how many people knew that Filene's had a restaurant. I did not know that it had a restaurant. I do remember the Filene's at the South Shore Plaza. That would be where, I guess, the Macy's is now. That was the Filene's. I do know it has two floors, and I don't remember the restaurant. Gloria in Brockton is working at the laundromat. She says, happy Labor Day to all of you. Patty from Middleborough, her first job was IHOP at the age of 16. She said there were so many choices of syrup. And yeah, I said, I remember blueberry, strawberry, original, and I can't remember the rest of them. She says she can't remember the types either. I hope you and Dan get a nice grilled burger or a hot dog for Labor Day. Oh, okay. Thank you. We might. I'm not sure. What are we doing? Are you doing a grill, Dan, later on? I don't know. Let's see. Steve worked at the Angelo's supermarket in Wareham. Caroline checked in. York Steakhouse. Caroline, you were excited because we were talking about York Steakhouse, or did you work at York Steakhouse too, Caroline? York Steakhouse, because we did have... who sent us the text? Was it with Beth? Beth from Weymouth that worked at the York Steakhouse in Dartmouth, I believe. I remember the one in Hanover. Caroline, did you work at a York Steakhouse? Were you so lucky to get to work at a York Steakhouse? I mean, that would be a lot more fun than working in a boiler room, right? I would imagine.
2: Multiply that pressure across the whole shell, and you're talking about a force strong enough to lift a locomotive clean off its tracks.
0: Watch out for those boiler explosions. All right. And let's see. Joanne checked in. Oh, wait a minute. Is this Joanne at 339? I'm not sure. Joanne worked at the old shipyard, working the snack bar and pumping gas. That's Joanne on the text line. I think it's Joanne, 339. And you can text in. The text line is 781-837-4900. That's our text line, 781-837-4900. 4900 is the text line, and you can chime in on any topic today. But we would love certainly to hear about that first job. What was that first job you got paid for on this Labor Day? We got some road races going on, of course, in the Marshfield Hills. We have a road race. Also, the Norwell Police Department is informing residents of a road race today, September 7, from 9 to noon. The Norwell Boosters Athletic Hall of Fame Labor Day 4-mile run will begin and end at Norwell High School. There will be roadblocks and traffic delays in the following areas: South Street in between Main Street and Pleasant Street, Mill Street, Pleasant Street, Circuit Street, and Cushing Hill Road. Runners will also be on the Norwell walking path between Circuit Street and Cushing Hill Road, so there will be roads closed to traffic during the race hours in Norwell. We also have the Marshfield 5K Run for the Hills taking place, start and finish near the Marshfield Hills General Store in Prospect Street, and that will be at 10 o'clock this morning, Run for the Hills. And, of course, Jenny's Ice Cream is opening up on their final day of business. They're opening up early at 10 a.m. today. Jenny's Ice Cream. Traffic and weather, Route 3, 24, 128 in the expressway, still in good shape. Not seeing any delays at the, wait a minute. This could be 8:20 here in the morning on Labor Day. Starting to see a little more company on 6 West as you make your way past, I would say in the Barnstable area, it looks like, near 132. And then we're also seeing a little bit of volume just approaching the Sagamore Bridge. Traffic on the 9s every morning. Traffic emergencies when they happen on WATD. 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Here's meteorologist Josh Nichols.
3: Dry air, good visibility, and an ample amount of sunshine all the way in Greater Boston, the Metro South, and the South Shore here for this Labor Day holiday. We are starting off on the cool side, with temperatures into the upper 40s over interior southeastern Massachusetts this morning. Not nearly as cool as that along the coast. As we head through the day, as I said, a good supply of sunshine is going to be in store. The high temperature inland close to 80, especially into Greater Boston in between 128 and 495. Right along our South Shore beaches, temperatures largely into the low 70s with an onshore breeze. For tonight, it's mainly clear. Overnight lows will be into the mid-50s. Sun will give way to increasing clouds. For tomorrow, the high near 80. Expect clouds and times of sun for Wednesday. Highs will be into the upper 70s, and an ample amount of sunshine is in store for Thursday with a westerly breeze. Your top temp closer to 80. Next weather in just 10 minutes. For WATD, I'm meteorologist Josh Nichols.
0: Thanks, Josh. Right now, 61 in Marshfield at the weather station. 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
0: 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Hingham Lumber in Cohasset. All right, the Red Sox got the win. They beat the Orioles yesterday 3-1 to get a... I guess that makes it, that is a four-game sweep for the Red Sox as they beat the Orioles 3-1. And the Red Sox this afternoon will begin a three-game series against the LA Angels at Fenway. That'll be at 1:35. Patrick Sandoval will be on the mound for the Red Sox. Red Sox outfielder Sidan Rafael has been placed on the 10-day injured list with a right quadricep strain. The move is retroactive to September 3rd. The Red Sox recalled infielder-outfielder Nate Eaton from AAA Worcester to fill out the roster. And Red Sox fans remembering Joe Morgan, the popular manager who guided the Red Sox to a pair of AL East titles, has died. He was 95. He led the Red Sox to AL East crowns in 1988 and 1990.
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8: Residents of this otherwise normal neighborhood in Huntsville, Alabama, say they saw the strangest sight.
9: He was dressed up like a banana.
10: A banana?
11: Yeah, he was a banana.
12: And he's walking up.
9: And I opened the door. And he's standing there with his little bag.
8: Mind you, this was July.
11: He just likes ringing doorbells. I don't know why. He likes being nosy.
8: Leah Farrow says her son, Soren, is autistic. And although doorbells have always been his passion, unfortunately, you can't exactly take your kid out ding-dong ditching. Which is why Halloween, that one time of year when you can just go up and push random doorbells, is by far Soren's favorite holiday. And it's why, for his birthday, his mom posted this note on Facebook. I was wondering if anyone would be open to letting Soren trick-or-treat at their house. I would happily provide candy. She was hoping for maybe 5 replies. But instead, they kept coming.
11: One after the other.
8: In the end, almost 100 neighbors said yes.
10: And you knew none of these people?
11: Yeah, no, I don't. These aren't my friends, you know. I mean, now they are. Yeah.
12: Can you ring the doorbell?
8: So, for his 11th birthday, Soren went door to door, to door, and door again.
13: Hi!
8: Ringing in his new year, until that Halloween basket runneth over.
13: There you go!
8: And what's most interesting is that no one took Leah up on her offer to supply the candy.
12: Wow.
11: Oh, more than candy. He got Doritos and goldfish and Play-Doh and Lego sets. I was a little overwhelmed by the kindness because I'm like, how can I ever repay this?
8: But the neighbors say repayment is hardly necessary.
11: You don't often get the opportunity to directly help someone you don't really know.
12: She really blessed all of us.
9: To see that smile on that little boy's face was miraculous.
13: Go treat, go treat.
8: Joy made possible by a neighborhood with real curb. Appeal. Steve Hartman on the road in Huntsville, Alabama.
0: There you go. All right, another great story from CBS's Steve Hartman. Coming up, we have the 8:30 news with Dan McCready. 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Starting to see a little bit of building volume leaving the Cape on Route 6 westbound. A slowdown near 149 in Barnstable, then some slowdowns approaching the

0: Sagamore, not too bad though. Bornbridge looks good. Route 3 is fine. Plymouth to Braintree, no delays. 24 or the expressway. South Shore weather, going to be a great day today. We'll have lots of sunshine and the high today up about close to 78. Mostly sunny skies today on this Labor Day. Right now outside our studio, we're at 62 degrees at 8:30.
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2: 62 degrees outside of our South Shore studios at 8:30. Good morning. I'm Dan McCready, WATD News. And the news being brought to you by Tiny and Sons Glass. His boys do a good job. 1-888-64-TINYS. Two people died in a small plane crash in Ludlow on Saturday night. The victims were members of Alpha One, a flight school and aircraft rental service based at Plymouth Airport. Authorities say the Piper aircraft had taken off from Plymouth Airport and was headed to Northampton Airport when it crashed in a four-foot-deep swamp in a wooded area in Ludlow. Witnesses reported a low-flying plane, then a crash around 9:30 p.m. First responders were assisted by drones, the state police helicopter, and a Civil Air Patrol beacon receiver in locating the plane. Alpha One flight founder Chris Heidelberg said in a statement to news outlets that he is devastated by the tragedy. He said the accident is his company's first in its 138-year history. The victims' names have not yet been released. The FAA and National Transportation Safety Board are assisting local authorities in investigating the cause of that crash. Tensions flared in the Lindsey Clancy murder trial in Plymouth Superior Court on Friday morning as defense attorney Kevin Reddington once again urged Judge William Sullivan to remove a juror who apparently was a lone holdout in reaching a unanimous verdict. Reddington argued the juror is not following the law and challenged Judge Sullivan to be more forceful in his jury instructions.
3: I would ask that you not just give them, as I described it yesterday, a soft inquiry. Will you listen to my instructions? I would ask that you specifically direct their attention to proof beyond a reasonable doubt and re-instruct them on that forcefully.
4: I think I did that yesterday, didn't I?
5: Yes.
3: You did it yesterday. You did it soft. You didn't do it forcefully. And
4: what do you want me to do?
3: I want
4: get
3: you to
4: get a brass band. I read the instruction as written by the SJC. The fact that I perhaps didn't give it my full inflection, I'm sorry about that. I'm not an actor. I'm just giving the instructions.
3: Well, my point, Judge, simply is that you're kind of glossing over the issue. The issue is this juror will not, according to that note, apply the law of reasonable doubt. And that's why I've requested, you know what I've requested,
4: right.
3: So my objection.
4: But just in case the record is clear, I am specifically not glossing over this issue. I have thought about this issue long and hard. I know the defendant objects, but the characterization that I'm glossing over it, trust me, that's not the situation.
2: Judge Sullivan brought jurors into the courtroom and instructed them again to follow his instructions. The jurors returned to deliberate, but later came back, notifying the judge that they were still deadlocked. Judge Sullivan then declared a mistrial. WATD News Time coming up on 8:34. More of the day's top stories still to come.
6: It was the summer of 1969, and Toby Gibson was taking the prettiest girl in school, Diane Lane, on their first official date. Toby's dad let him take his prized Ford LTD Country Squire, a beautiful vehicle with wood grain paneling, massive interior space, and a V8 engine, to the Marshfield Drive-In Theater. Toby was pulling out all the stops. Easy Rider was playing on the big screen that night, and Toby and Diane saw most of the movie. Of course, Toby was going to clean all the popcorn that had somehow found its way onto the floor before he returned his dad's car. But when the movie ended, Toby wasn't thinking about that just yet, or about much of anything, really. A love struck Toby's head was still up in the clouds. Amidst first love's fog, Toby forgot to unhook the speaker from the car, pulled away, and came crashing back to earth as that speaker smashed through the driver's side window of his father's country squire. I guess it's true what the song says. Love hurts.
5: 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And thank you.
2: WATD News Time, 8:35. 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Today is Labor Day, and joining us this morning with a look at the labor movement is Bill Hill, president of the Plymouth-Bristol Central Labor Council. Mr. Hill, happy Labor Day, and thank you so much for joining us.
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2: So, first question I'm going to ask is, what is the state of the labor movement today?
7: So, the labor movement is actually picking up. It's kind of ironic, after the pandemic in 1919, the labor movement actually had a big influx and a lot of good things that happened as far as workers' rights and, helping health and safety. And we found that after COVID, I think a lot of people, when COVID hit, kind of reevaluated, the working conditions that they were under and what they really wanted to do. So we're seeing an influx more and more of more working people wanting to join unions.
2: Now, something that continues to be a major issue for workers across all industries is AI, or artificial intelligence. And how is the labor movement responding to it?
7: So the AI is definitely changing how things work in the workplace. We're working with our legislators to try to make sure that protections are put in place that not only help with building a better society with an AI, but protect the workers in terms of you see this especially with actors and people who do voice things where AI can just take over their work without any compensation or any protections for those type of workers. So we're working to make sure that AI doesn't take over those kind of jobs especially.
2: And locally speaking, we are also seeing a strike right now with employees at Encore. Now, for full disclosure, I was a member at one time of the union, now known as Unite Here, but that is probably the biggest local labor story going on at the moment.
7: It is. You can see that there's, we just had with the nurses been on strike. I know we've had several garbage workers. They've had recent strikes. I think it is that influx, like I said, from the post-COVID, where people are reevaluating, what their value is in the workforce. And you especially see that up at Encore. Things are getting tougher economically for everybody. And, workers are working more hours to try to, just to keep a level field within their family and, be able to pay the bills. So I think that's why you're seeing more of these strikes.
2: All right. Well, unfortunately, we're going to have to leave it right there. But thank you so much for speaking with us. We do appreciate it.
7: All right. Thank you. You have a good Labor Day, and I wish all the best to you and your listeners for this Labor Day weekend.
2: Thank you, and the same to you. WATD News Time, 8:38. Traffic and weather on the nines next.
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1: Now, WATD traffic and weather on the nines.
0: 8:39, and I'm starting to see the first delay of the morning in the 8 o'clock hour here. Put it on the put it on the board, Labor Day 2026, and guess what? You want

0: take a guess where it is, the first delay? Labor Day? Route 6 leaving the Cape? You are absolutely correct. 6 West starting to see some delays in the one-lane stretch in Harwich. That stretch, and then also getting a little busier. It looks like, I would say, 6 West in the area getting by 149 in Barnstable. I think it's a little busier by that exit. And then we also had some slowdowns approaching the Sagamore Bridge itself, maybe about a mile or so. 28 North to the Bourne Rotary is fine. Route 3 is okay. Plymouth to Weymouth, 24, 128, and the expressway all in good shape. Traffic on the nines every morning. Traffic emergencies when they happen on WATD. Now, the updated South Shore weather.
1: At the Blue Hill Observatory, it was rather cloudy on Sunday. There were even a couple of spotty showers in the vicinity. Temperatures struggled to get out of the mid-60s. Your Labor Day holiday, definitely one of the better weekend days. We're starting out with temperatures largely into the low and mid-50s near Blue Hill, upper 40s, though, south into southeastern Massachusetts. We should see a fair amount of sunshine, though, here for today, and high temperatures will be back into the middle, if not upper 70s. Some spots could even be closer to 80 degrees. Our South Shore beaches will be a touch cooler. For tonight, plan on a mainly clear sky, and still on the cool side, overnight low temperatures into the low and mid-50s. For tomorrow, sunshine in the morning will be followed by increasing clouds. Highs will be into the upper 70s. Wednesday features some partial sun. Your top temp into the upper 70s with some scattered showers developing later Wednesday night. Thursday's warmer with a mixture of clouds and sun and a westerly wind. High temperatures will be near 80 degrees. Next weather in just 10 minutes. For WATD, I'm meteorologist Josh Nichols.
2: 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I'm Dan McCready at 842. The South Shore's morning news continues now on 95.9 WATD.
0: On Labor Day 2026, Rob Hackler with the morning team. Thanks for Bill Hill checking in and talking about the state of labor and talking about AI and those computer voices that are looking to take over. Jobs, including
2: voice, possibly ours.
0: Possibly our jobs. Yes, we're here right now, Labor Day. Mark it down, Labor Day 2026. Remember the days when Rob and Dan and there was radio? Thank goodness there's still radio.
2: Yeah, we're not AI. I don't want people to be confused by that.
0: Nope.
2: We're not.
0: No. Yeah. It's very strange to think about. Now, I understand, you know, you'll always have that conversation because people will say, you know, when it comes to protecting any job that technology is going to take away. I'm sure you've heard people as well, you know, should they have protected the blacksmiths or bring back horse carts or something like that? You'll hear when there's automation. We know that, you know, obviously when it comes to building cars, it started out with more people, then eventually robots got involved. And we know that, you know, in terms of technology, you'll always have new things to come along. I guess the thing is that you always hope there are other things to do
2: as
0: jobs evolve.
2: One of the arguments that is made counter to that is technology taking jobs. There's a claim that, well, you know, it might take away some jobs, but in the long run, it adds more.
0: Well, that's what they always say.
2: That's an argument.
0: Yeah, because, I mean, obviously, we got to do something. You need to always have jobs, right, for people to do.
2: Mm-hmm.
0: Because you're not just going to get, well, I suppose, I don't know. I suppose there. Well, we're not going to get into basic income or something like that, or whatever that is. That other thing was you just get some money for hanging out. But yeah, it's important to have jobs, and so you. I bet there are many jobs now that people are doing that are making good money that didn't exist, you know, in the 1800s and 1900s. So, yeah, I guess with technology.
2: Well,
0: maybe,
2: to be fair, our jobs didn't exist in the 1800s.
0: No, see, that's true. There was no radio. I mean, it's been around a while.
2: And I mean, and to be fair, in 1850, WATD was not putting out any stuff on YouTube or Facebook.
0: No, that's true. We were not back in 1850. This station will celebrate next year, by the way, if you're excited, 50 years of local radio.
2: Yes, indeed.
0: That'll be quite a milestone next year. So we're laboring, but I imagine AI has got to be a concern for a lot of people. Let's see, 781-837-4900 is a text line sponsored by our good friends over at Auto Shine Auto Body in Abington and Braintree. You bend it, they mend it. Auto Shine Auto Body in Abington and Braintree. And this question, Dan, has gotten a lot of texts, which has been great to hear from so many people on Labor Day because

0: first of all, A, it makes you happy when people text into the show. B, it makes you happy when people text into the show on a holiday, because there are so many things you could be doing. And if you're listening and participating in the program, that's really great. And you can watch on YouTube, like Lord Hathaway is, who is a paper boy for the Patriot Ledger. Lots of fun riding my bike around town. So we're asking you, what was your first job, your first paycheck? When you got that check and you open it up, remember that? You open it and get so excited because, you know, no direct deposit, right? You get your check. I talked about going with my dad to pick up his check. We'd have to drive over there. And then I told you we could get something out of the machine, which was so good. That was his way to bribe us. We got to go pick up my check, but you can get something out of the machine. Oh, yay. Please, can I have a 9-year-old Twinkie? Please, Dad, out of the machine. But, yeah, it was glorious to you.
1: All hey, right. those will last forever.
0: They will. So you just fill up the machine once and let it go. Carol from Kingston, my first paycheck job was working for the Quincy Sears in the catalog department.
1: Oh,
0: that's amazing, Carol from Kingston. I've always heard closing the catalog department was the worst mistake Sears could have ever made. They had the infrastructure. They were the Amazon, right?
1: Yeah. The question is now, could they have converted to an online version of that and gone and still survived?
0: That's the thing. I was always wondering, again, you know, things like Sears and trying to think of another, like Kmart. You're thinking like a place that had thousands of stores. I mean, obviously they must have been making money, but I guess the thing is, you're right, that a lot of the, you know, Zares and those kind of places, they had, you know, hundreds, and then with Sears, thousands of stores, and then eventually they just didn't really remodel much. It was kind of like stuck in the past for a lot of years, and so it was tough to go into the new environment when people were leaving malls, Dan, and all the Sears were in malls, and it just wasn't working out. But I don't know. I think that Sears-Kmart merger was not a good one. I don't think anybody will say it was a good idea at all. I mean, maybe Eddie Lampert will say it was a good idea. But other than that, most people would say no. But the Sears catalog department, that's amazing, Carol. Great great text. Let's see. 617 says, my first job, 1959, 14 years old, lawn mowing with a push reel mower.
1: Oh, my gosh. Wow.
0: That is real.
1: That is labor.
0: Yeah, that is really laboring away with the push mower where it spins around. And it's all you. It's all human-powered. Trimming between picket fences with scissors.
1: Really, see, I was never really that.
0: Hot summer. This person's doing a really amazing job.
1: Yeah, because I would just be like, you know, close enough.
0: Yeah, close enough. Yeah, I remember those edges. You know, you get too close or you hit a rock or something. Paid $125 in a banana. $125 in a banana. Okay, so you could be paid in fruit back then as well.
1: But well, did have appeal.
0: Yeah. Where's my bell? And you do get potassium, right?
1: Exactly.
0: I spent on radio vacuum tubes the money. I ate the banana.
1: Yeah.
0: All right, 1959. That was great. All right, thank you. 617. That's a great text. Let's see. We heard Bill Hill talked about labor. That was good. Matt from Marshfield says, my aunt worked at the restaurant at Filene's at South Shore Plaza, but she got me the job as the dishwasher. And I was a dishwasher. I don't think many people remember Filene's had a restaurant.
1: Yes, I do, actually.
0: You do? Okay.
1: If I remember correctly, it was called Garnishes.
0: Really? Okay.
1: Yes.
0: Ooh, that's... See, I only remember... I mean, I guess because we went to the Jordan Marsh more, I remember going to that restaurant.
1: Or maybe it was the Jordan Marsh.
0: With the blueberry muffin. But I don't know. I mean, I know they all had restaurants.
1: Yeah.
0: What did Woolworth have? The Red Coach Grill? After I got fired because I was too efficient. Too efficient?
1: Hmm.
0: We'll look into that. I actually worked at Child World in Quincy.
1: Oh, I remember Child World, yeah.
0: Assembling toys. That was the best job I ever had, said Matt from Marshfield. Oh, that's great.
1: That sounds like it could be a fun job.
0: Yeah.
1: And you learn a lot, too.
0: Yeah.
1: Like, now you can probably easily assemble any toy there is.
0: Yeah. I mean, that was a fun... I love Child World. Again, I'll mention the Hanover Mall. It had a lot of these things that we're talking about. And that is Child World.
1: I remember, Child World and KB, yep. And, like, I can't speak to Toys R Us, but I'm sure they did, too. They used to have, like, the video games, and the way they did it was they put, like, the little flyer on a laminated flyer for each video game, and if you want...

0: wanted it, you had to, but you had to like tell somebody, and they went and got you one. But
1: yes. No, I remember it, Dan, because I had. I mean, it was Atari ColecoVision, and Intellivision was when I was growing up, and we had Intellivision, which was made by Mattel Electronics. And so I would go to the Child World because we were so excited if you could get a cartridge, right? You know, mm-hmm. to play the game, and you go in and you're right. You just had pictures. You weren't allowed to touch anything.
0: Yeah.
1: In fact, I remember, and I'm sure you guys remember this too, at Child World, it was a, it was like a metal fence or something. They had like built this thing, and it was like you were buying like something that was illegal. You had to go talk to a guy through a little hole in a fence, you know, hey, you know, I want Donkey Kong, you know, and you slip the money in or something, and then they can get very concerned about the theft of those cartridges.
0: Well, I remember, I think the way it was in one of some of the stores I went to was like you brought it up to the cashier, they scanned it, and they were like, wait here, as they would like radio for some guy in the back to come and bring it to you.
1: I don't know. I remember this hole in the fence, but I don't know. Maybe I was.
0: It could have been both.
1: Yeah. Joe from Abington, yeah, first job is you were paid for. Some people want to know, is it under the table? That sometimes could be one of those first jobs. Remember that? Under the table. Dishwasher at a restaurant. First legit job was Super Salad. S-O-U-P-E-R Salad. Super Salad.
0: That yes, I remember them.
1: Super Salad. That's another one. Caroline checked in. I am going to work, not York Steakhouse, but I'm going to work now. Let's see. York Steakhouse. Did you? I was. Caroline checked in. Did you? I worked at Sears, too. Wow.
0: Dumb.
1: I worked at York Steakhouse at Hanover Mall. I rode my bike to work. Oh, wow.
0: Nice.
1: That's amazing. Great text there from Caroline. I love that. All right. Let's see. Mike from Middleborough. Boy, a lot of these people, a lot of great memories about jobs,
0: yeah.
1: right? I worked at Dunkin' Donuts in Weymouth Landing in the late 70s. That must have been an awesome time, huh? You could come in, get cigarettes out of the vending machine, sit down at the counter, and have a cup of coffee in a real mug. And then have a donut for 25 cents and then finish off with your cigarette and smoke right in the restaurant. And I think there were...
0: I'm glad you kids are having a healthy breakfast.
1: Yeah, yeah. Donuts and coffee and your Winston. But yeah, yeah. I guess,
0: Parliament.
1: Yeah, Parliament. Now, I do remember, because obviously back then they did have the little spin, you know, the little spinny seats up. They had a counter, right?
0: Yeah.
1: You could go up there and you're kind of encouraged to... To stay. Now, most of the Dunkin' Donuts, you just kind of get in and get out. Some of them do have little tables to gather now, but
0: yeah.
1: It's a little bit of a different environment. No smoking in there.
0: And by the way, kids probably growing up today don't understand. There was a cigarette dispenser in virtually every restaurant and that there was. I can't think of a restaurant for a while that didn't have them.
1: A machine. Yeah.
0: I think maybe like McDonald's might not have, but that would have been about it.
1: No, but you could smoke in a McDonald's, I guess, back in the day. I'll still never forget about going to Friendly's and being, you know, in like the non-smoking section, and then the smoking section was just a divider in a booth. And that was it. And if it wouldn't just float up over.
0: Nope. The smoke stayed right where it was supposed to.
1: There you go. Wow. All right. So there's some more memories. Remembering first jobs. Text in 781-837-4900. Text in on what your first paid job was. All right. Let's get traffic and weather. And I'm sorry we're late, but I'm late to tell you that it's mostly in great shape. But we do have some slowdowns leaving the Cape now. So that's where we're seeing the delays in the one-lane stretch in Harwich. And then again, through Barnstable, getting by 149, between 132 and 149, I think also around Quaker Meeting House Road. And then about a mile to 2 miles of slow traffic approaching the Sagamore. It is beginning now. Route 3 looks good along the South Shore. The expressway and 128 are fine. South Shore weather, let's get the details now. 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
2: Dry air, good visibility, and an ample amount of sunshine all the way in Greater Boston, the Metro South, and the South Shore here for this Labor Day holiday. We are starting off on the cool side, with temperatures into the upper 40s over interior southeastern Massachusetts this morning. Not nearly as cool as that along the coast. As we head through the day, As I said, a good supply of sunshine is going to be in store. The high temperature inland close to 80, especially into greater Boston in between 128 and 495. Right along our South Shore beaches, temperatures largely into the low 70s with an onshore breeze. For tonight, it's mainly clear. Overnight lows will be into the mid-50s. Sun will give way to increasing clouds. For tomorrow, the high near 80. Expect clouds and times of sun for Wednesday. Highs will be into the upper 70s, and an ample amount of sunshine is in store for Thursday with a westerly breeze. Your top temp closer to 80. Next weather in just 10 minutes. For WATD, I'm meteorologist Josh Nichols.
1: Thank you, Josh. And right now, outside our studio, 64 degrees. We'll check sports coming up next.
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1: WATD Sports. Red Sox got the win yesterday, completing a four-game sweep of the Baltimore Orioles. The Red Sox getting the win, a score of 3-1. This afternoon, the Red Sox begin a three-game series against the LA Angels at Fenway, 135. Patrick Sandoval will be on the mound for the Red Sox. Sox outfielder Sidon Rafaela placed on the 10-day injured list with a right quadricep strain. The Red Sox recalled infielder-outfielder Nate Eaton from AAA Worcester to fill out the roster. And that's our quick update on sports on WATD.
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1: All right, 9 o'clock news coming up. 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It's our Labor Day topic, 781-837-4900. 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Route 3 is okay along the South Shore. No delays on the expressway. South Shore weather for today. We're going to have a nice day, mostly sunny, 78 degrees for Labor Day.

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2: ABC News, I'm Sherry Preston. Deadly accident at Miami's airport. Miami-Dade Sheriff Rosie Cordero Stutz.
3: A cargo plane crashed at Miami International Airport as it overran the runway number 30. It came to rest at a field adjacent to the airport.
2: After plowing across an airport road, that is, it hit several cars. Five people are dead, five more hurt, three of them critically. A hurricane churning in parts of the Pacific. Parts of Hawaii are under hurricane warnings for Hurricane Lowell, which is spinning in the Pacific. The storm now Category 3 hurricane with maximum sustained winds of 115 miles an hour. Germany's far-right party, AfD, winning a landslide victory in regional elections. It could set the table for the first right-wing populist state government in Germany since the Nazi era. Germany's domestic intelligence agency classifies AfD as an extremist group in some areas. Officials in Lebanon say Israeli airstrikes have hit a village in southern Lebanon. This is ABC News. At an Ohio fair on Sunday, a shocking arrest after a politician appears to have been targeted.
4: In Ohio's race for governor, we're told by Amy Acton's campaign that while attending the Canfield Fair, an armed individual lunged at Dr. Acton, who is running against Vivek Ramaswamy for governor in Ohio. Multiple people have been injured, according to Amy Acton's campaign. Her team also out with a statement saying, quote, this kind of violence has no place in Ohio, and thanking law enforcement for their swift reaction. Vivek Ramaswamy's campaign also saying, quote, what happened is completely unacceptable and has no place in politics.
2: ABC's Andrew Dimbert. The man was carrying two pistols and a taser. Spider-Man Brand New Day remains at the top of the box office. It's been there for 6 weeks in a row. The latest Spider-Man enjoying the longest stint at number one since 2022's Avatar The Way of Water. The latest Spider-Man has made $923 million in the United States since it opened, $2.4 billion globally. I'm Sherry Preston, ABC News.
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7: 64 degrees outside of our South Shore studios at 9:02. Good morning. I'm Dan McCready, WATD News, and the news being brought to you by Cape Cod 5. 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A mistrial in the Lindsey Clancy murder case prompted emotional comments from the district attorney and the defense. WATD's Tom Gorman has more.
8: Plymouth County District Attorney Tim Cruz and defense attorney Kevin Reddington spoke outside Plymouth Superior Court following the mistrial declared on Friday in the Lindsey Clancy murder case. The Duxbury woman is accused of murdering her three children in 2023. Cruz says that he is seeking justice for the children.
9: This day of this trial has been really emotional for everybody. I am a father and a grandfather, and I cannot imagine the hell this entire family has lived through. I remind myself that this is and has been and always will be about getting justice and making sure that we do not forget Cora Dawson, a little count.
8: Reddington said the case brought to light deficiencies in women's mental health care.
10: I think, if anything, this case showed clearly and unequivocally the woeful deficiency that women have when they're pregnant, when they have babies, and God forbid, when they're on medication because of postpartum depression, postpartum psychosis. It's just horrible what we saw in this trial. And maybe things have to change. And I hope that, you know, this case gave it an opportunity to turn it around. Might be the spark that lights the fire.
8: A status hearing is scheduled for September 29th to hear motions and possibly set another trial date. Tom Gorman, WATD News.
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0: WADD News, the prosecution will have to decide whether to retry the case.
1: And that's common procedure at this point. Everybody is basically back to the starting line. The presumption is that the case will proceed again to a trial unless the prosecution rethinks the whole prosecution and decides not to bring it forward, or if there's space to negotiate a resolution, the parties could engage in that, but they are very far apart.
0: Scully offers her thoughts on the next steps, including defense attorney Kevin Reddington, who could file a motion asking the judge to find Clancy not guilty, given her mental status.
1: I think everybody, all the lawyers, are going to catch their breath and try to get some recovery because of how hard they've been working, probably around the clock, very little sleep and very little mental rest. So the exhaustion is going to set in like they finished a marathon. And that'll be the first thing that happens. And then Mr. Reddington will roll up his sleeves and begin the research and writing of that 25-beat motion and potentially putting that together for a hearing, which could be heard on the status date. It might be filed ahead of time, but it might be heard or marked up for a hearing on that status date.
0: A status hearing is scheduled for September 29th on motions and a possible retrial date. And the annual Scituate Beach Association's Labor Day Parade drew hundreds yesterday. The parade began at the Scituate Lighthouse and included floats and walkers. Later in the day, there was field races and awards. The event has been held for decades to mark the end of summer. And Quincy, fireworks filled the sky over Quincy Bay last night as the city saluted generations of its workers. Mayor Tom Koch said that granite cutters, shoemakers, and shipyard workers have been part of the city's history. The event was held as part of America's 250th anniversary. Boston's second annual Labor Day Parade will be held this morning. The parade steps off in about an hour at Dartmouth and St. James Streets. The post-parade celebration at Copley Square includes music, food trucks, and remarks by Governor Maura Healey and Boston Mayor Michelle Wu. WATD News Time, 9:08. Traffic and weather on the nines next.
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4: Good morning. It is 9:09, and taking a look at the ride, we're seeing delays leaving the Cape now on Route 6 West. It is building. 6 westbound is slow through Harwich. And then you've got more delays starting around, around 132 in Barnstable, and it's sluggish past 149. And then again, more delays now. We're going to call it about 4 miles heading off Cape. Yeah, just like that. Started in the 8 o'clock hour, and here we are around Route 130 in Sandwich as people get a start to the end of the Labor Day weekend, and they want to get off Cape in the morning. So this is the time now where we tell you it's just going to get worse from here. Route 3 is okay from Plymouth to Braintree. No issues on 24, 128, or the expressway. Traffic on the nines every morning. Traffic emergencies when they happen on WATD. Now the updated South Shore weather.
5: We have a cool start here to your Labor Day across Greater Boston, the Metro South, and the South Shore. However, we will find an ample amount of sunshine here for this Labor Day holiday. unlike yesterday. High temperatures will be into the upper 70s to near 80, especially from greater Boston west in between routes 128 and 495. Right along our South Shore beaches, a little bit cooler, temperatures into the low 70s with an onshore component to the breeze. For tonight, planning a mainly clear sky. Overnight lows will be into the low and mid 50s. Sunshine.

0: And for tomorrow, we'll give way to increasing clouds. It does warm up a little bit. High temperatures largely into the upper 70s. On Wednesday, we'll look for some partial sun. A couple of showers will arrive later Wednesday night. Wednesday's highs will be into the upper 70s. And we'll look for ample sun and a westerly breeze for Thursday. High temperatures near 80. Sunny, cooler for Friday near 70. For WATD, I'm meteorologist Josh Nichols.
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It is the fifth and final hour of the South Shore's Morning News, coming to you from Broadcast House here in beautiful Marshfield on Enterprise Drive on Labor Day 2026. It is the 7th of September. I'm Rob Hackelow with the morning team. We're going to be with you till 10 o'clock. Audrey is off, continuing her Labor Day vacation. Audrey will be back on Wednesday morning. John Shea will be on the midday show today. John Shea will take you through from 10 to 3 with great music for your Labor Day. So we hope you enjoy that. We'll be with you till 10, though, and you can continue to text in on our topic of the day, which is, what was the first job you had? What was your first paid job? As we think about the American worker and celebrating the great labor. And as I said before, and I'll stand by it, I think overall we should be proud of American ingenuity and workers. I think when you compare us to workers around the world, I think we have overall a very good work ethic. I think we do put in a lot of hours and do an amazing job creating many products. I know a lot of work has gone overseas, but still many things are done here in the USA. And we got good people working together. We can great and we can achieve great things. So Labor Day, what was your first paid job? And you can text in. The text line is open for you at 781-837-4900, 781-837-4900, as we are laboring away today. But we love it anyway, right? You know, I have so much fun here. And so we'll be with you till 10, then John from 10 to 3, and then the great Quinn Kelly, your afternoon man, will be up from 3 to 6 with an amazing show. And we know so many of you have enjoyed Quinn, who's done a great job in the afternoons from 3 until 6. So we really appreciate all the support. Quinn Kelly, your afternoon man, from 3 to 6 with great music and a lot of fun games and conversation as well. And we see a lot of those text lines lighting up, engaging in the afternoon with a look ahead. Quinn Kelly, 3 to 6 on WATD, a hardworking guy. And let's see, yeah, we'll be starting off high school football season, as a matter of fact, coming up this Thursday and Friday, kick off the high school football season on WATD. All right, let's see. Let's get to the text line again on first jobs. What would it be for you, your first job ever that you had? 781-837-4900. Let me get to a couple that I didn't get to. Let's see. Dave Tortolot, our good friend from Mutual of Omaha Reverse Mortgages. He wasn't always in the reverse mortgage industry. No. His first job was as a dishwasher at Tinker's Dam Restaurant in Pembroke. And I said, where was that? It was located in front of Lowe's. It was an old building that was in the spot that the little strip plaza is now, in front of Lowe's, next to the old Friendly's. So it must be where the bank is and where the Blockbuster used to be, that strip mall there. Is there a health stop there now? But I do remember that building, and I remember some of the businesses there, and I remember where there was no Lowe's there behind there. But I didn't know there was a restaurant, Tinker's Dam Restaurant in Pembroke, and it's across the street from what was also one of my first jobs before I worked with my dad on the printing press in my senior year of high school into my first year of college. I worked with my dad, but then I worked at the Caldor in Pembroke, which was across the street there and near the Stop and Shop. It's now what is a Kohl's in Kohl's in Pembroke, but that was built as a Caldor. It was brand new, store number 78 for the Caldor department chain. And Dan worked at a D'Angelo's in Hyde Park that is no longer a D'Angelo's anymore. It's something else. But Dan worked there. It is D'Angelo's. And D'Angelo's is still around, right? Yeah, you can still get D'Angelo's. Let's see. Let's see. We also had our good friend Frank from Florida, who works he works for the TSA, right, Frank? But you weren't always with the TSA. I remember, too, I think Frank was in the cable industry. He got involved in the cable industry very early. But let's see. Happy by participating in the show from sunny Central Florida. That's where Frank now is. He was from West Bridgewater, but now he is living in sunny Central Florida. My first job was a barback cleanup boy at the Canoe Club Ballroom in West Bridgewater.
Oh, yeah, near the town. I remember he talked about the Canoe Club. Canoe Club Ballroom. And he started there in 1987 at the age of 13. How about that? 13 years old. Boy, Frank, you have been working for a long time. All right, John from Marshfield. First paying job was bundling groceries at the Purity Supreme supermarket. Oh, okay. My first job out of college was Jordan Marsh as a sales manager. First paying job was bundling groceries at the Purity Supreme in at the supermarket. I don't know which Purity Supreme, but I bet it was a good one. Let's see. Sue in Norwell. My first job was working at Alves Photo Service. Is it A-L-V-S? Is that Alves? Photo Service in Braintree in the customer service department. If you sent back your photo order because you got the wrong negatives, I would wait until the other wrong order came back so I could make a match. That's Sue in Norwell working at the photo service in Braintree in the customer service department at Alves Photo, helping out with all of those photo issues that came up. Let's see. My husband, Kim in Pembroke, says, my husband is sitting next to me. He worked at Balconies Car Wash in Brockton. His name is Ed. Oh, that's okay. Please, yeah, we'd love to mention your husband, Ed. Let's see. Ed worked at, is it Balbonies? Okay, sorry. It might have come out as Balconies, but I think Kim means Balbonies. Balbonies Car Wash in Brockton. Ed worked there, and that's Kim's husband, hanging out on this Labor Day. Thank you, Kim, and a big shout-out to Ed as well. Let's see. Gray Wolf in Kingston are checking in. He's ready for another week. His first paying job was mowing lawns, and he hated it. Yes, there's probably not everybody had a great time in their first job. Mowing lawns is a tough one. Yeah, that's for sure. I'll never forget the story this other guy told. I'll tell you, his name is John, and he talked about he and his brother, they used to mow lawns, and they were hired by a family to mow lawns for the summer, and they were going to give them all this money. You know, they wanted their lawn to be nice every week, and so he and the brother would go to the house and mow the lawn. And then John, I forget the other brother's name, but he said he came up with the idea that he wanted to just go to the beach and hang out all day. And because there was no cell phones and certainly no Ring cameras, the family went away for the summer. So he said, well, they're going to give us the same amount of money anyway. So he said, why don't we just not mow the lawn and we'll just mow it at the end before they come back, and then we'll just get all the money, even though their family, I know this is not very good, but the only issue was that they went out and they had a wonderful summer, and then the family was going to come back and they had to mow the lawn. As you know, can grow quite a bit if you do not give it any attention. It becomes very difficult to mow the lawn. Dave in East Bridgewater, raking the local cemetery, 75 cents an hour. If you could drive the standard shift truck, you got $1 an hour. Look at that, paid more for knowing how to drive standard. That is Dave in East Bridgewater checking in. Jim from Hanson, first job, newspaper route. Boston Globe, made $65 a week at the age of 12. Wow, that's pretty good for the age of 12, I would say, $65 a week. Sunday Globe, you earned your money, rain or shine. Yeah, the Globe. My friend delivered the Globe. I remember it. I think he delivered the Globe and also delivered the Ledger. Let's see, 774, this is Anne Marie. I first worked at Burger King in Kingston as a cashier. Burger King in Kingston as a cashier. Thank you, Anne Marie.

0: Is that the one where the brothers is? That was a Burger King, right? And Jim Lynch checking in. Jim Lynch, let's see. Oh, is this Jim Lynch from Family Pet and Garden Center up on the hill? Started at 14 at the drugstore. O-G-A-R? Is it Ogar's? Let's see. 1758 Dot Ave as a carbonic engineer, better known as a soda jerk. Selling cigarettes at 25 cents for small packs, 29 cents for longs and filters. So you pay a little more. This was to pay for my tuition at BC High at $280 a year. Wow. That's Jim with a very long work ethic there and now has his own business. Working to pay for the tuition at BC High. Thank you, Jim. And a good text message there at 781-837-4900. 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So you can keep those texts coming. We'll do that till about 10. And then we'll turn it over to John Shea with the music portion of the day as he's in for Audrey today. 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Right now, let's get a check of traffic and weather. Route 6 westbound is slow through Harwich in that one-lane stretch. And then you're also seeing delays from the Barnstable area. It looks heavy from 132 past 149. And then again, this is filling in quickly here, from Quaker Meeting House Road in Sandwich. I'm going to say now it's almost 6 miles of slow traffic leaving the Cape on 6 West. 28 North, not too bad at the Bourne Rotary. Route 3 is okay. Plymouth to Braintree, 24, 128 in the expressway are okay. Traffic on the 9s every morning. Traffic emergencies when they happen on WATD. Now the updated South Shore weather. And for today, going to be a great day. Lots of sunshine, 78. Tonight, mainly clear, a low 57. And then for tomorrow, a mix of sun and clouds, a high near 79. 65 in Marshfield at the weather station, WATD. Pet of the Week coming up next.
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0: All right, Pet of the Week is coming up on WATD. First, couple of advisories here. The town of Norwell, keep in mind there's a road race underway right now. It started around 9 o'clock. The Norwell Police Department informing residents

0: A road race today, September 7, 9 a.m. to noon. The Norwell Boosters Athletic Hall of Fame Labor Day 4-mile run begins and ends at Norwell High School. There'll be restrictions along the route. South Street in between Main Street and Pleasant Street, Mill Street, Pleasant Street, Circuit Street, and Cushing Hill Road in Norwell. And also be advised as well, the Marshfield Hills Run for the Hills annual Labor Day 5K is taking place at 10 a.m. It starts and ends near the Marshfield Hills General Store at 165 Prospect Street. And this year it's being run for a very special, in honor of a special person from Marshfield, passed away at a very young age, Johnny Jaberity. And in memory of Johnny, a beloved son, brother, friend, teammate, and member of the community, proceeds from this race are going to a scholarship fund being established in Johnny's name for college-bound Marshfield High School students. And that's at the Marshfield Hills 5K Run for the Hills. And they're also going to be opening Jenny's Ice Cream at 10 o'clock this morning until they sell out of ice cream today at Jenny's. Pet of the Week time now on WATD. 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And we thank Jim and Sandy Lynch and the Lynch family for sponsoring Pet of the Week. 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Thank you, Lynch family, for sponsoring Pet of the Week for all these many years. We appreciate that. And then we'll get to more of your text messages on jobs. All right, right now, let's talk about our pet. And if you are watching the YouTube feed live, WATD Radio on YouTube, you will see a photo of the pet. I try to put that up there for you. If you're not watching YouTube, that's okay. We'll have that, of course, on the website as well, 959WATD.com. But if you're curious, you can take a look at Rocky. Da, da, da, da, da, da. Our pet of the week is Rocky. That's right. Yeah, we've actually got, I think there are three different pictures up on the webpage. And you can see Rocky sitting outside on a little chair looking up at you. And Rocky is a neutered male Shih Tzu mix. And a little over a year, Rocky was adopted from Kingston Animal Control Shelter about a month ago, but due to some newly found separation anxiety and destructive behavior, it became too much for the family. And so Rocky was sent back to Kingston Animal Control and Shelter. And they say that in this case, they did have to say that this was a surprise to them because he never displayed these behaviors at the shelter. But they're determined to find Rocky a good home. This may just not have been a good match, not have been the right home for Rocky for whatever reason. So they do believe Rocky would do best with a dog companion. So maybe if you already have a dog, you could introduce Rocky, and that might be good for him. As much as he loves people, when they need to leave the house, he needs someone to play with. So he gets a little down. You know, that's that separation anxiety. Nobody's there to play with Rocky. So it'd be nice to go home maybe with another similar-sized dog, a little smaller dog with Rocky. He gets along with cats as well. They've done that. Rocky is up to date on all vaccines, neutered, microchipped, and if you're looking for a second snuggle buddy, Rocky might be your man. So get the details on our webpage, 959WATD.com, and we thank Sonia and Joanne, Kingston Animal Control and Shelter, for telling us all about Rocky. And we are sharing that with you to get the word out and get this dog a forever home, Rocky. Let's get him a home. Check him out on the webpage, 959WATD.com. 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
0: All right, we'll get the update on traffic and weather here for you now. I know a little bit late here, and I do want to keep you updated at least on the ride if you or someone you know is leaving the Cape. They're going to be stuck in traffic now. It was good till about 8:20, I would say. That's when you had to leave if you wanted to have no traffic. But we've got delays in Harwich in the one-lane stretch. And then again, 132 past 149 in Barnstable. And again, some slow spots near Quaker Meeting House Road and 130 in Sandwich. So it's getting in that area, in that 4 to maybe closer to 6-7 miles of slow spots of traffic getting off Cape. Bourne Bridge, not too bad. Route 3, 24, 128 in the expressway, all okay. South Shore weather for today, going to be a nice day, mostly sunny, 78. 66 in Marshfield at the weather station, WATD.
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0: Hey, great to have you along this South Shore's Morning News, laboring on this Labor Day, and happy to do so live and local, 95.9 FM, WATD. Streaming everywhere in the Odyssey app, and we are up on the YouTube feed as well. 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WATD Radio on YouTube. We'll be with you till 10. Then John will be in with music as he is in for Audrey today. We'll have John Shea. Audrey enjoying her vacation. She'll be back on Wednesday. But Quinn will be in live. John will be in 10 to 3, and then Quinn will be in live, so you can call or text after 3 and talk to Quinn, your afternoon man, our amazing afternoon guy, Quinn Kelly, every afternoon, 3 to 6, depend on it. And we know you love him, and you'll always have Quinn in the afternoon, 3 to 6 on WATD. So make sure you call and talk to him. Busy guy, but a great young man. All right, 781-837-4900 is the text line. 781-837-4900 is the text line. Let's get to a couple of these other great first job stories. The first job you ever had. Dan talked about working at the D'Angelo's in Hyde Park. It was a D'Angelo's slash Pizza Hut, I guess, at the time. Now it's no longer there. I think it's, did you say it was, what kind of restaurant was it now, Dan?
8: It's a first, it's a Jamaican restaurant.
0: Jamaican.
8: I believe it's called the First Jamaican 3.
0: The First Jamaican 3, not to be confused with the Second Jamaican 4th. All right, so that's in Hyde Park now, right where the, and I, as I said, I think that's where I went in college, was always I'd want a large steak and cheese sub, and I would go to the D'Angelo's, not far from Curry. I worked for the printing press with my dad in college. They're no longer around, I don't think, because those jobs got harder to find with printing presses, not doing as much printing these days, and the Caldor in Pembroke, which is also defunct. Caldor and Pembroke, no longer around either. Let's see. So let's see what people have now. Betty Ann checking in. Hi, Rob. My first job was at the Waldorf in Quincy.
8: Wow.
0: I was 15, pushing a cart around, cleaning tables at the Waldorf in Quincy.
8: Wow.
0: That's amazing.
8: Didn't know there was a Waldorf in Quincy. So, okay, now I learned something.
0: Thank you, Betty Ann. We like that. 781 says a couple of comments. Let's see. First, a couple of comments here from 781. I am currently a pastor, is my current job, but my first job was working as a lifeguard at the Marshfield Beaches. I loved it and still have so much respect for the teens who help keep us safe and take care of the beaches here.
8: Yeah, that seems to be a very popular teen, young college
0: person job. That was
8: another,
0: camp counselors. You always need in the restaurant, I know, business and lifeguards. Remember, there's always an influx, especially if like you're down the Cape. You always would need so many younger people to kind of come and take some of these jobs. And I do have respect for anybody that's willing to go out and keep you safe on the beach. That's a serious, serious job.
8: Actually, now they're hiring older folks to do that.
0: Oh, really? Well, okay.
8: Yeah, because I guess they had a hard time finding teens and people in their 20s to do it, so they started going to the retirees who are taking it up.
0: That's true. I mean, talk about it. I mean, you could save a life. Labor Day is almost is also more than celebrating our workers and work ethic. 781 says it's also about remembering the unions. That's why we had the labor guy on today.
8: Yes, Bill Hill.
0: We to remember the unions who fought for things we take for granted. Yeah, we talked a little bit about it earlier, 71, but thank you for bringing it up, because I always say, you know, the union will say, we gave you the weekend. Weekends were not a thing, as we talked about.
8: No.
0: You like going away for the weekend? There wasn't a weekend. It was just another day to work.
8: Yeah.
0: I mean, I guess Sunday, I suppose, you did have to go to church, I imagine, right? Workplace safety was brought in because of unions. Yes, we talked about how awful it was and an end to child labor. We talked about all those a little bit earlier, but thanks for bringing that up again, 71. That's a true point. We must also remember, for example, the miners in the Battle of Blair Mountain, West Virginia Coal Wars, whose red bandanas, then in a symbol of interracial worker solidarity, are the origins of the term redneck. Oh, I didn't know that.
8: Okay. I heard differently, but okay.
0: 781 says that's where it came from. Compared to most of the developed world, America is a little behind when it comes to workers' rights. But we certainly come a long way. That's 781. Thank you, 781. Let's see. Jim from Ocean Bluff. First job, stocking shelves after school at Brant Rock Supermarket.
9: Okay.
0: Stocking those shelves. That's Jim. Gene from Scituate checked in. My first job was pumping gas across from Veterans Stadium in Quincy in 1971.
9: Oh. Okay. All right.
0: Veterans Stadium in Quincy. Regular 37.9 cents a gallon. Premium, the good stuff, 39.9 cents, you know. And then diesel, 41.9 cents a gallon. Hmm. That was in 1971. I guess prior to, right, the those oil embargoes. It would come later in the 70s, right? 781, my first job was at Rexall's Drugstore at the soda fountain, making fraps, milkshakes, and sandwiches.
9: All right.
0: Rooney, my first job was at my family's Easy Way Sub Shop, located in Quincy Point. 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We had the best Italian cold cut sub, cold sub. 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
8: My favorite sub was, overall, it would be the American sub, but you don't see that as much as you used to.
0: No.
8: Apparently, it's bologna.
0: Oh, really? Okay, that makes sense.
8: That's the reason why.
0: My dad loved bologna with lots of mayonnaise. Tuna sub was 88 cents.
9: Mm-hmm.
0: I went on to the Bargain Center in Quincy Square.
9: Center.
0: $1.75 an hour for an upgrade. 1975. Have a great day. Good memories there. That's Rooney from Middleborough. That's great. We're having a family business. And sometimes if your family, that would be sometimes where you would work.
8: Mm-hmm. Oh, yeah, yeah. If your family had a business, you became an employee.
0: Sometimes you worked for no money if it was a family business at the beginning. Andy from Hingham says, first job for me was at the Rustler Steakhouse in Hanover.
8: No, oh, okay. Yeah. I'm not familiar with that one. But
0: the
8: okay.
0: Rustler Steakhouse. Now, where was that? Was that on the side of the road that Mr. Donut was on? Was it on that side? Was it what would become the Bickfords? Was that a Rustler Steakhouse? Or tell me where that was, if you know Andy from Hingham. The Rustler Steakhouse. I want to hear, like, for some reason, if I say Rustler Steakhouse, I want to hear, like, a whip cracking.
9: Yeah!
0: Yeehaw! Rustler Steakhouse in Hanover. All right, and my favorite sub was from Vendor Ravioli's in Rhode Island.
8: Oh, okay.
0: They make a great super Italian sub.
8: All right.
0: By the
8: Not
0: way,
8: just Italian, but super Italian.
0: Yeah, super Italian sub, which is great. And Anne Marie is from Duxbury, by the way. She worked at Burger King in Kingston as a cashier. That was her first job ever. How about that? All right. A lot of texts, as I say, coming in. We're not going to probably get to all of them, but keep texting if you want. We'll be here till 10. Then we got to cut it off. 10 o'clock, John Shea coming in.
8: Yeah, it's nice to hear a little. I think it's a good little nostalgia there.
0: Well, it is, because the Labor Day, not only is this bringing us memories about, you know, just jobs in general and work, but also this is a good story about, A, what prices were like, B, what businesses were around as well that may no longer be with us. So 781-837-4900, that's the text line. And Bob called in, too, and Bob said, I worked for Stacey Adams Shoe Company in Brockton, 1966, $1.05 an hour, 1966. Wow, for Stacey Adams Shoe in Brockton, back in the day in the shoe factories. Oh, let's see if we can go. Someone's calling in right now. Let's see. Hopefully they're okay with going on the air, because it's just us, Dan. We don't have a producer.
8: No.
0: 781-837-4900. We're just mean and lean. Two guys working a radio station. Let's see. We'll go to line one. Hopefully this is someone. WATD, line one, are you there?
10: Yes.
0: Oh, hey, what's your first name?
10: Susan.
0: Susan, you're on the air with Rob and Dan on Labor Day.
8: Good morning.
10: Cool. How you doing?
0: Good. What town are you from?
10: I am from Carver.
0: Susan from Carver?
10: Uh-huh.
0: All right, Susan. That's great. Did you want to talk about your job?
10: No, I wanted to tell you. I think Rustler Steakhouse was right where Buffalo Wild Wings is now.
0: That was the... Okay, because I knew that was the York Steakhouse, I thought. I thought Rustler was across the street, but was it there, too?
10: I think it was there, too. Yeah, it was a few things.
0: Oh, okay. I always thought Rustler was across the street, but I could be wrong. I guess I'll go with you. But I knew that the Buffalo Wild Wings was previously an Uno, previously a York Steakhouse, and then previously maybe something else. But that's my memory could be off, too. It's been a long time since any of this.
10: Me too, yeah, exactly. Okay.
0: Well, Susan, did you want to tell us, though, what your favorite, your first job? We were talking about some of the people's first memories when you got that first check, Susan. Do you remember, like, getting that first job and where it was for you?
10: No.
8: No,
10: it's been too long.
0: Oh, okay. Well, that's okay. Thanks for checking in, Susan, from Cahaba.
10: Thank you.
0: Bye-bye.
8: Yeah, I haven't achieved one of my dream jobs yet.
0: What do you mean? You're here.
8: Yeah, but
0: what else could be better than this?
8: I wanted to be a constitutional monarch.
0: A constitutional monarch?
8: Mm-hmm.
0: Those are hard to find.
8: Yeah, there's a lot of nepotism.
0: There is a lot of nepotism. But now that you mention it, that is a good job to be in. Or is it? I don't know. I think I could get over some of the parts that are bad. But a constitutional monarch seems like it works.
8: It's like all the trappings of power without any real responsibilities.
0: Exactly. All right, let's see. We'll get to a few more texts before we end the show. We do got to get John Shea in with the local artist, so we're going to bring him in. We will let you know that we are seeing delays 6 West, leaving the Cape Dan through Harwich, again through Barnstable, and then about a 6-mile back up through Sandwich approaching the Sagamore. So far, Route 3 is okay. Let's get to John Shea. He has a local artist for us today. John, who do you have for us on this Labor Day?
11: Thank you. Happy Labor Day. The local artist for today is singer-songwriter Monk Duane. Monk Duane has been a part of the South Shore music community for decades. You can learn more by following Monk Duane on the socials and catch Monk Duane live at Town Tap and Tavern in East Bridgewater this Friday night. This is called Random Acts of Blindness. From Monk Duane, your local artist of the day on this Labor Day, 95.9 WATD.

It's our local artist, Monk Duane, Random Acts of Blindness. The name of that song. 95.9 WATD, John Shea will be taking you through the midday with music coming up as he is in for Audrey here on this Labor Day. And then Quinn will be in the afternoon. Quinn Kelly, 3 to 6 on WATD, your friend. Right now, let's get an update on traffic and weather. And we are dealing with a tough ride off Cape on Route 6 through Harwich. And then some more delays through Barnstable. And then again, finally, starting after Quaker Meeting House Road in Sandwich, or just before there. So it's in that area where it's

0: about 6 miles or so of slow volume heading off Cape 28 North. A brief delay in the Bourne Rotary, but not too bad. Route 3 looks good along the South Shore. 24, 128, the expressway, all in good shape. Traffic on the 9s every morning. Traffic emergencies when they happen on WATD. 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Here's meteorologist Josh Nichols.
1: We have a cool start here to your Labor Day across Greater Boston, the Metro South, and the South Shore. However, we will find an ample amount of sunshine here for this Labor Day holiday, unlike yesterday. High temperatures will be into the upper 70s to near 80, especially from Greater Boston west in between routes 128 and 495. Right along our South Shore beaches, a little bit cooler, temperatures into the low 70s with an onshore component to the breeze. For tonight, plan on a mainly clear sky. Overnight lows will be into the low and mid-50s. Sunshine for tomorrow will give way to increasing clouds. It does warm up a little bit. High temperatures largely into the upper 70s. On Wednesday, we'll look for some partial sun. A couple of showers will arrive later Wednesday night. Wednesday's highs will be into the upper 70s. And we'll look for ample sun and a westerly breeze for Thursday. High temperatures near 80. Sunny, cooler for Friday, near 70. For WATD, I'm meteorologist Josh Nichols.
0: Thanks, Josh. And right now, outside our studio in Marshfield, we're at 67 degrees at the weather station, WATD. Final text messages coming up. If you want to text in, what was your first paid job on this Labor Day? As we highlight the American worker and also, as pointed out, highlight the progress we've made and thank those early workers for organizing and some of those labor unions for giving us weekends and making factory conditions safer. 781-837-4900 is the text line. 781-837-4900. 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
8: What is happening to me?
9: Once again, Spider-Man Brand New Day topped the weekend box office. The Marvel movie is expected to rake in over $23 million over the extended holiday weekend. Brand New Day has spent six consecutive weeks atop the box office, the first time a movie's done that since 2022's Avatar: The Way of Water.
8: I want you to choose me.
9: In second place, another familiar name from earlier this summer, Christopher Nolan's The Odyssey, collecting another $17 million.
10: So, what is...

0: Tunes adventure Coyote vs. Acme is expected to take in $14.5 million. RenTrak estimates movie theaters made $4.73 billion in ticket sales between May and early September. And happy birthday to Gracie Abrams. The That's So True singer turns 28 today. Mike Dubusky, ABC News.
1: Monday, it may be Labor Day, but that doesn't mean Kevin Tocci won't be here with a Monday night talk. Tune in tonight, 6:15 until 8. Here's what's coming up on Kevin Tocci's show tonight. He's got another great show planned. Tune in, 6:15 to 8. The State House Report with the State Representative Dave DeCoste. Christopher Perry, Pembroke Memorial Park Revitalization Project. We'll get an update on that. From True Repertory Theater, Victoria Bond and Donald Sheehan, and Jerry Thornton, writer for Barstool Sports. That and more Monday Night Talk with Kevin Tocci. That's coming up tonight, 6:15 until 8, here on 95.9 WATD. All right, let's see if we can get these final text messages in before John Shea comes in the midday show. The big midday show, 10 to 3. John Shea in for Audrey Constant, who is enjoying this Labor Day off. All right, first job. What first job did you ever have? Dan worked at a D'Angelo's sub shop in Hyde Park. No longer there. I worked with my dad at the company he worked at. I was a bailer and got paid. That was my senior year of high school after I graduated that summer, saving up money for college, and then I worked at Caldor. What was your first job? All right, let's see. 508 says Peregrine White Farm in Marshfield, 1968-1969 summers, picking veggies and delivering them to the market in Marshfield Center next to the Webster House Restaurant. Raw sugar corn was lunch fave. Raw sugar corn. Lisa in Pembroke, Framers Market in Hanover, $3.19 an hour back in 1977. Gray Wolf checked in. His first job paying was mowing lawns, and he hated it. 508 says in 1960, and this is Jeff from Scituate. All right, 1960, Jeff says, when I was 8, my brother gave me 11 of his morning newspaper customers delivering the Globe, Herald, and Record American. Price was 48 cents a week. I kept the route growing. I grew it to 150 customers until I was a senior in Weymouth High School. Well, they must have loved you, Jeff. I went to Woodstock in 1969. I also worked at Monahan's Marine and KFC in high school. Wow, that's Jeff. Andy in Hingham, Rustler Steakhouse in Hanover was his first job. Rooney was the family Easy Way sub shop in Quincy Point. 781, first job, Rexel's Drugstore at the Soda Fountain. Gene from Scituate's Pumping Gas at Veterans Stadium in 1971. Jim from Ocean Bluff, stocking shelves after school at Brant Rock Supermarket. 781 was working as a lifeguard and says, remember all those unions who fought for things for we take granted. Betty Ann, first job at Waldorf in Quincy, pushing a cart, cleaning tables. Jim Lynch worked at the Ogar's Drugstore on Dot Ave as a carbonic engineer, better known as a soda jerk. Dave in East Bridgewater raking the local cemetery for 75 cents an hour. Kim in Pembroke was working at Building 19 in Hingham. And her husband's first job was working at the Balboni's Car Wash in Brockton. Sue and Norwell worked at Alves Photo Service in Braintree. John from Marshfield, first paying job was bundling groceries at the Purity Supreme supermarket. All right, thanks so much for all the great text messages. Have yourself a great Labor Day. Enjoy it. It's going to be great. Expect delays leaving the Cape, and we'll talk to you tomorrow. Oh, there we go.
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I'm John Shea. Happy Labor Day to you. Hope you had a great weekend. Maybe you have today off. 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I'm in for Audrey Constant for the late morning and early afternoon. 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

0: Lady Gaga on 95.9 WATD, the South Shore's radio station. I'm John Shea, hanging out with you and the best songs on the radio as we kind of end the official summer season here on the South Shore. We'll check on that forecast momentarily and more of the best songs on the radio. Elton John kicks things off next.
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2: Anyone who drives past our location will see literally the thousands of mums growing in the field, and we're really excited about their eventual bloom because once they come in, they're so colorful, so vibrant, and so vivid. 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We sell all of the garden products that you would need to feed and fertilize plants and flowers to keep the weeds down. If there's an issue with mold or mildew, we have neem oil and other sprays that can deal with that, along with insecticides and fungicides. We do have an ample supply of kiln-dried, USDA-certified kiln-dried firewood. 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It's just a beautiful wood that when you add to your fireplace or your fire pit, it adds a nice, cozy atmosphere. And for our customers who order by the cord for delivery, we do encourage you to order earlier rather than later, just to make sure that you get what you want and need for the upcoming winter months.
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0: The Pretenders on 95.9 WATD. I'm John Shea. Happy Monday. Happy Labor Day. Hanging out with you and the best songs on the radio in for Audrey Constant. This late morning and early afternoon, Quinn Kelly coming in at 3 o'clock to continue more of the best songs on the radio. We'll check in with the WATD news team, too, at 12 noon for the midday report. And we'll check that all-important Labor Day forecast and what's in store for the rest of the week. 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

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I'm John Shea in for Audrey Constant here on the South Shores radio station, streaming live on the Odyssey app for Apple and Android devices. Looking like a beautiful Labor Day here on the South Shore. Temperatures in the upper 70s and lower 80s for Tuesday. Sunny skies and looking like temperatures also in the mid 70s. Wednesday looking a little cloudier, but still not bad. Temperatures in the upper 70s as well. Don't forget, you can always get the complete forecast anytime, anyplace on our website, 959WATD.com. 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

WATD is proud to have won a National Edward R. Morrow Award for breaking news. 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

Teddy Swims, 95.9 WATD. I'm John Shea in for Audrey Constant this morning. Don't forget, later on tonight, our talk block here on WATD. We kick things off at 6:15 with a Labor Day edition of Monday Night Talk with Kevin Tocci. 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Here's Katie Lang.

0: Katie Lang, Constant Craving, 95.9 WATD. That video actually won an MTV award back in 1993 for Best Female Video. I'm John Shea in for Audrey Constant on this Labor Day. Hope you're doing well. Don't forget the Auto Shine Auto Body WATD text line is open. 781-837-4900, 781-837-4900, Auto Shine Auto Body with locations in Abington and Braintree.
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In my opinion, the best summer song of all time, Smooth, Rob Thomas and Santana, 95.9 WATD. I'm John Shea, in for Audrey Constant. Happy Labor Day to you. If you're planning that barbecue for later on today, save me a burger. I like mine medium well with cheddar cheese. We'll be checking in at 12 noon with ABC News and then the

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I'm John Shea. 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Quinn Kelly coming in at 3 o'clock to get you through the rest of the afternoon. And you can join me tomorrow night and every Tuesday, 8 till 10, for Almost Famous, our local music show. I'll be joined in studio tomorrow night by South Shore duo The Joneses. We have a preview of the Midday Report that comes your way at 11:30. In the meantime, it's Mariah Carey on 95.9 WATD, the South Shore's radio station.

0: On this week's edition of Extreme Makeover, Lucchetti's edition, we feature the Jones family. The Jones family has been driving around with dents and dings in an old beat-up car after a recent fender bender. Just a short time ago, the crew from Lucchetti's got their hands on the car and vowed to make some magic happen. After some hard work on the side panels, mirrors, and bumpers, let's see what this team of cosmetic repair specialists cooked up. Mr. Lucchetti, move that bus!
1: Oh my God, would you look at that? 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

0: This is Rob Hakala in the WATD Traffic Center, and we are looking at delays this morning leaving the Cape. 6 West is jammed through Harwich. And then your next delay is starting around Chase Road in Sandwich. That is about an 8-mile long road off the Cape, jammed. 28 northbound, heavy and slow for about a mile and a half. A lot of volume leaving the Cape. It's Labor Day. 495 northbound, sluggish. Route 44 in Middleboro, heading up towards Route 24. Route 3 northbound is slowing down. Hanover up to Hingham, the usual spot around 53, up past Derby Street, again around Union Street. Northbound Expressway, pockets at Neponset, again near Columbia Road. 24 and 128, not seeing any big delays. Want to thank our road reporter, Hal, who is going back to school in UMass Amherst. Thank you to our road reporter, Hal, checking in on the WATD text line. That's the latest from the WATD Traffic Center. I'm Rob Hakala. Now let's get a preview as to what's coming up on the WATD Midday Report. Here's Dan McCready.
1: Well, thank you so much, Rob, and we got a lot for you coming up on the Midday Report. Two are killed in a crash involving a plane flying out of Plymouth. We'll give you the latest on that. A lawyer gives his perspectives on the Lindsey Clancy trial. And today is Labor Day, so we're going to be taking a look at the state of the labor movement. We'll have all that for you, plus sports, weather, and a look at Wall Street coming up on the Midday Report right here on 95.9 WATD.
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Whitney Houston on 95.9 WATD. I'm John Shea in for Audrey Constant. Hope you're enjoying this Labor Day, kind of the unofficial end of summer. So soak in that sunshine while you can. WATD will provide the soundtrack. Quinn Kelly coming in at 3 o'clock for more of the best songs on the radio. And we have our Monday Night Talk block, starting with Monday Night Talk and Kevin Tocci. That's at 6:15 later on tonight.

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Here for What's Next.

Harry Styles, 95.9 WATD with John Shea in for Audrey Constant. 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

0: King Charles has issued a statement saying even though they're back, the status of Harry and Meghan, the Duke and Duchess of Sussex, will remain what they have been since leaving the UK, non-working royals. Harry, Meghan, and their children moved back to England a couple of weeks ago. I'm Sherry Preston, ABC News.
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2: 73 degrees outside our South Shore studios at 12.02. This is the WATD Midday Report with news, sports, weather, and a look at Wall Street. 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Good afternoon. I'm Christine James. Now, here's what's happening. The Lindsay Clancy murder trial ended in a hung jury on Friday. A series of events led up to the judge declaring a mistrial, as explained by WATD's Lori Kirby.
3: It's been a legal showdown in the Lindsay Clancy murder trial. Deadlocked jurors on day seven still could not come to a unanimous decision. One juror, a man, was not budging. Defense attorney Kevin Reddington argued again before the court to have that juror removed from the panel.
4: I believe that this is a situation where there is a clear and present danger that this individual, for some reason, what it is, we don't know, but is taking a position that's intractable, regardless of proof beyond a reasonable doubt.
3: Judge William Sullivan refused and came close to declaring a mistrial.
5: Over the defendant's objection, I'm going to declare a mistrial at this point.
3: But he didn't. He allowed fresh arguments from both the prosecution and defense on that juror. This is Prosecutor Jennifer Sprague.
6: I think here where we've had a jury who's been deliberating for 6.5 days, who's come back on multiple occasions saying that they're deadlocked, who have been given to me, I don't think anything else is required at this point other than the declaration of a mistrial, unfortunately.
3: Defense attorney Reddington accused the juror, the holdout, of lying when it came to reasonable doubt, saying he made statements admitting doubt, but then refused to apply reasonable doubt to the evidence to return a not guilty verdict. Then Reddington directly challenged Judge William Sullivan, and the courtroom exchange between lawyer and judge was taut with tension.
4: I would ask that you not just give them, as I described it yesterday, a soft inquiry, will you listen to my instructions? I would ask that you specifically direct their attention to proof beyond a reasonable doubt and re-instruct them on that forcefully.
5: I think I did that yesterday, didn't I?
6: Yes.
4: You did it yesterday. You did it soft. You didn't do it forcefully. And I'm asking that you do it forcefully.
5: What do you want me to do?
4: I want you to
5: get a brass band. I read the instruction as written by the SJC.
4: Right.
5: The fact that I perhaps didn't give it my full inflection, I'm sorry about that. I'm not an actor. I'm just giving the instruction.
3: Then, in a legal Hail Mary, Reddington urged the judge to grant him time to file an emergency stay with the SJC. The judge agreed, granting the defense 1 hour. That appeal was denied. And just after 2 p.m., the judge made it formal.
5: At this point, I'm going to declare that the jury is deadlocked. And I'm going to declare a mistrial.
3: Lori Kirby, WATD News.
2: And the Supreme Judicial Court hearing that appeal from Lindsay Clancy's defense team to prevent a mistrial, specifically asking the court to inquire into the ability of the holdout juror to apply the law or prohibit the further deliberations of the juror, identified by the jury foreperson as biased and refusing to follow the court's instructions. During the virtual hearing, Prosecutor Jennifer Sprague argued against the request.
6: We have nothing in these notes or anything from the deliberating jurors that indicate a lack of impartiality, bias, extraneous influence, or inability to deliberate regarding this one juror. What we seem to have is a dispute amongst the deliberating jurors as to how to apply the law, but that's their deliberation, in which the judge, I think, correctly decided not to inquire into. By questioning the jurors the prior day about whether they could follow the instructions and all of them saying yes and him, the Judge Sullivan, crediting those statements, I think that it's a judicial discretion issue and the Judge Sullivan has discretion to not conduct the voir dire and to issue a mistrial.
2: However, defense attorney Dana Goldblatt argued that it was necessary given the conduct of one juror.
7: The statement that this is just about

0: instruction about it. And that is what, which is, I think, when they refer to refusing to follow the instruction, they just refer to it as refusing to follow what the law states. So this note that says, I'm not going to follow, this juror won't follow what the law states, I just want to clarify that that's different than we disagree about what constitutes reasonable or something like that. That there is a clear statement that this one juror is not following what the law states. And because of that, there is not discretion for the court to just let this continue. And that's where I think the issue comes in for the SJC's ability to issue an order either under its general superintendent's powers to preserve the integrity of the petty jury, or of just the mandamus requiring the court to exercise its discretion, which requires at this point an inquiry.
1: The Supreme Judicial Court ultimately ruled against the request, and a mistrial was declared. We'll be back with more on the Clancy trial right after we check in with Hingham Lumber and then traffic.
2: Is it time? Is your deck showing its age? Whether you're a homeowner looking to upgrade or a builder searching for the best materials, it's time to discover Fiberon decking at Hingham Lumber. 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
1: 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Time for a look at traffic. Let's check the latest with Rob Hakala on this Labor Day. What's happening in the roadways, Rob?
3: Good afternoon, Christine. Yeah, tough ride leaving the Cape as expected today on this Labor Day. So the Route 6 backup now is about 8 miles, and it's been that way for about an hour or more now. So it's pretty solid. That's from Chase Road in Sandwich. And it's heavy from there all the way to the Sagamore. No running room. So just, again, 8 miles jammed up. Now, leaving before that, a little busy in Harwich, but otherwise all the volume kind of stacks there at Chase Road and just waits to get to the Sagamore. 28 northbound will be about a mile and a half back up or so from Clay Pond Road to the Bourne Rotary. Route 3 on the northbound side, that delay is starting around, it looks like around just 53 in Hanover, and you get slow spots as you work your way with extra volume up through that two-lane stretch up past Derby Street Hingham, and then more delays approaching the expressway. The reason there, expressway northbound, we got a crash reported near Adams Street in Quincy, back to the Braintree split. That's also slowing down 93, getting onto the expressway, and 24, a little busy near 139. Oh, you'll also have delays on 495 with volume coming back, so be prepared for delays after Route 28 in Middleborough, and then it slows again approaching Route 18 in Middleborough up towards Route 24. Traffic on the nines every morning. Traffic emergencies when they happen. Rob Hakala, WATD Traffic Center.
1: Thank you very much, Rob. Well, a mistrial in the Lindsey Clancy murder case prompted emotional comments from the district attorney and defense. Our Tom Gorman has more.
4: Plymouth County District Attorney Tim Cruz and defense attorney Kevin Reddington spoke outside Plymouth Superior Court following the mistrial declared on Friday in the Lindsey Clancy murder case. The Duxbury woman is accused of murdering her three children in 2023. Cruz says that he is seeking justice for the children.
5: This day of this trial has been really emotional for everybody. I am a father and a grandfather, and I cannot imagine the hell this entire family has lived through. I remind myself that this is and has been and always will be about getting justice and making sure that we do not forget Cora Dawson, a little count.
4: Reddington said the case brought to light deficiencies in women's mental health care.
6: I think, if anything, this case showed clearly and unequivocally the woeful deficiency that women have when they're pregnant, when they have babies, and God forbid, when they're on medication because of postpartum depression, postpartum psychosis. It's just horrible what we saw in this trial. And maybe things have to change. And I hope that, you know, this case gave it an opportunity to turn it around. Might be the spot.

0: lights the fire.
1: A status hearing is scheduled for September 29th to hear motions and possibly set another trial date. Tom Gorman, WATD News.
2: Criminal defense attorney Liam Scully of Scully and Lagos weighs in on the Lindsay Clancy mistrial. Plymouth Superior Court Judge William Sullivan declaring a mistrial Friday in the case of the Duxbury woman accused of killing her three children. Scully says he was not surprised it was a hung jury.
3: I don't think it's a total surprise. This was such an emotional case, and I think a lot of people had very strong reactions one way or another to this case, and I think many jurors did too. And it does not surprise me that ultimately they were not able to get a unanimous verdict of 12 people to agree in the decision.
2: Scully says defense attorney Kevin Reddington made the right call seeking a last-minute appeal to the state Supreme Judicial Court to force the jury to continue deliberations.
3: No surprise there. I think that was a good move and an aggressive move by the defense lawyer, Kevin Reddington, who was probably grasping at legal straws at that point, but you have to try, and especially when you think you're winning 11-1, and in a case so serious, he may never get that close again. Maybe he will do better another time, but not knowing what the future holds, he went for it and did the right thing by his client, but I also think it was predictable that the Supreme Judicial Court, the single justice, would not overturn what the trial judge was doing.
2: Defense attorney Kevin Reddington may consider filing a 25B motion that would ask the judge to find Clancy not guilty.
3: It was a motion that defense lawyers can file after trial, which basically says that no reasonable jury could convict the defendant of the crimes charge, or that in the interest of justice, the jury could convict the defendant. It's not usually granted. It's very rarely granted in Massachusetts. But again, it's a legal maneuver that makes sense for the defense to consider very strongly filing that motion.
2: A status hearing scheduled for September 29th on motions and a possible retrial date. Two people died in a small plane crash in Ludlow Saturday night. The victims were members of Alpha One, a flight school and aircraft rental service based at Plymouth Airport. Authorities say the Piper aircraft had taken off from Plymouth Airport and was headed to Northampton Airport when it crashed in a four-foot-deep swamp in a wooded area in Ludlow. Witnesses report a low-flying plane in a crash around 9:30 p.m. First responders assisted by drones, the state police helicopter, and a Civil Air Patrol beacon receiver in locating the plane. Alpha One flight commander Chris Heilberg said in a statement to news outlets that he is devastated by the tragedy. He says the accident is the first in his company's 38-year history. The victims' names have not yet been released. FAA and National Transportation Safety Board assisting local authorities in investigating the cause of that crash. Artificial intelligence, or AI, continues to be a major issue for workers across all industries. And Bill Hill, president of the Plymouth-Bristol Central Labor Council, tells WATD News how the labor movement is responding.
4: So the AI is definitely changing how things work in, out in the workplace. We're working with legislators to try to make sure that protections are put in place that not only, help with, building a better society with an AI, but protect the workers in terms of, you see this especially with, actors and people who do voice things, where AI can just take over their work without any compensation or any protections for those type of workers. So we're working to make sure that AI doesn't take over those kind of jobs especially.
2: The entire interview with Bill Hill on this Labor Day can be found on our website, 959WATD.com. A Labor Day weekend winding down. You can expect some company, some places a lot, on the roads this afternoon as people head home from the last holiday weekend of summer.
5: Monday is the day where many folks will be heading back. So we expect some of the worst travel times on Monday to be between 2 and 5 p.m., but being mindful of the fact that a lot of people have Monday off, so that should help things on the roadway with a typical Monday morning and afternoon commute not necessarily being a factor.
2: Labor Day holiday weekend has changed in recent years, according to Shield Drop.
5: So for a lot of families, generally these days, the last big sort of summer vacation probably happened a week or two ago. While some families are taking time over Labor Day, it's not really that end of summer holiday vacation time that it may have been, you know, a decade or two ago. And that is really because school starts a little bit early. That's part of the reason why the texture of Labor Day has changed, but there's still a lot of folks who don't have children, and there's a lot of folks who are actually really gravitating to this time of year for a few reasons. One is it's a little bit cooler out, so it's a little more seasonable.
2: And Shield Drop of AAA says airports are likely to be busy, as well as more folks have chosen the long weekend to fly to other destinations. We'll check the latest in sports and your weather, and that's brought to you by Wehmeyer Dentistry. 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
2: Boston Red Sox host the Los Angeles Angels to open a three-game series this afternoon. They begin at 1:35. Meanwhile, the Boston Red Sox capped a four-game sweep of the Baltimore Orioles with a 3-1 victory yesterday. Joe Morgan, the popular Boston Red Sox manager who guided his hometown team to a pair of AL East titles, has died. He was 95. The Red Sox, in a statement Sunday, announced Morgan died Saturday night. A team spokesman says the club was informed by his daughter. No further information was provided. Morgan played 88 major league games as an infielder with five teams from 1959 to 64, then spent 18 years in the Red Sox organization as a manager, coach, and scout from 1974 to 91. Along the way, he managed Red Sox greats Wade Boggs and Roger Clemens in both the minors and majors. Morgan led Boston to AL East crowns in 1988 and 1990. Your latest forecast up next with Josh Nichols.
6: Thanks to radiational cooling, dry air, and a mainly clear sky, we had some big differences in temperature between the coast and interior southeastern Massachusetts this morning. In Taunton, the low temperature 46 degrees, but at Logan Airport, we were only down to 60. All of us from hilltop to seashore are enjoying a good supply of sunshine here on this Labor Day afternoon. Into Greater Boston, temperatures will be into the upper 70s. Some spots, especially out towards 495, could be close to 80 degrees. It will be cooler at our South Shore beaches with an onshore component to the wind, probably keeping temperatures there into the low and mid-70s. For tonight, look for a mainly clear sky. Overnight lows will be into the low and mid-50s. We'll enjoy more sunshine for tomorrow, especially early in the day. Clouds will tend to gather later on. The high temperature near 80. Look for some partial sunshine for Wednesday. Highs will be into the upper 70s with a couple of showers developing later Wednesday night. Warmer, a little bit more muggy for Thursday with some partial sun. The high in the low 80s. For the WATD Midday Report, I'm meteorologist Josh Nichols.
2: Just beautiful outside our South Shore studio, 73 degrees. We'll be back to look at some financial news. 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
2: And taking a look at news, as we said, U.S. stock markets closed today for the Labor Day holiday. Global shares are mixed with benchmarks in Tokyo and Seoul leading gains thanks to buying of computer chip makers. Benchmarks fell in early trading in Germany and Britain while being little changed in France. Brent crude oil inching closer to $100 a barrel as the U.S. military denied Iran had struck an uncrewed American military vessel in the Strait of Hormuz, which remains effectively closed. In Asia, shares finished higher In Japan and South Korea, they rose moderately in Australia and Shanghai, while falling in Hong Kong. That's local news. I'm Christine James on this Labor Day. Thanks so much for listening. Sending you back now to John Shea. He's in for Audrey Constant right here on 95.9 WATD.

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6: A jury finding Karen Reed not guilty of second-degree murder today in the death of her Boston police officer boyfriend, but guilty of a lesser charge of drunk driving.
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Amy Grant and her take on the Joni Mitchell classic, Big Yellow Taxi, 95.9 WATD. I'm John Shea in for Audrey Constant. Hope you're enjoying this Labor Day so far. 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

0: Stella Lefty, it's called Boston on 95.9 WATD. I'm John Shea in for Audrey Constant, and we take a look now at your South Shore weather forecast brought to you by Stewart Painting. 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For the remainder of your Labor Day, looking sunny, beautiful temperatures in the mid-70s. For your Wednesday, more of the same with temperatures in the mid to upper 70s. And for Wednesday, a little cloudier, temperatures still in the mid to upper 70s. Don't forget, you can always get the complete forecast online at 95.9WATD.com.
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Huey Lewis and the News on 95.9 WATD with John Shea in for Audrey Constant, providing the soundtrack to your Labor Day 2026 here on the South Shore. Kind of the unofficial end of summer, but looking at the forecast, it's looking pretty nice for the rest of the week. We'll check on that shortly as well. 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You can check out our complete program schedule and catch up on all of the local news headlines as well. And you can also follow WATD on Facebook and Instagram and stay up to date on everything happening within your South Shore community. Jane Arden, right now on 95.9 WATD.

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Kelly Clarkson, 95.9 WATD. I'm John Shea in for Audrey Constant on this Labor Day. Don't forget, the WATD text line is open. 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

0: 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Take me home tonight. I'm John Che, in for Audrey Constant, helping to provide your Labor Day soundtrack 2026 here on the South Shore. Don't forget, later on tonight, our talk block kicks off at 6:15 with the Labor Day edition of Monday Night Talk with Kevin Tachi. More of the best songs on the radio straight ahead. We'll kick things off with the Eurythmics.
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0: Jimmy Cliff on 95.9 WATD with John Shea. I can see clearly now, and you can see clearly today. It's a beautiful Labor Day here on the South Shore with temperatures topping off in the mid to upper 70s for tomorrow. More of the same. Sunny skies for the most part. Temperatures in the mid to upper 70s. Wednesday looking a little bit cloudier with temperatures still in the mid to upper 70s as well. Get the complete forecast on our website, 95.9 WATD.com. More of the best songs on the radio straight ahead. 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

Delamitri on 95.9 WATD with John Shea. Time now for the Labor Day Local Artist of the Day. And it comes to you from Whitman, singer-songwriter Monk Duane. Monk Duane has been a staple here on the South Shore for decades. You can learn more by following Monk Duane on the socials. And see Monk Duane live on Friday. He's at Town Tap in East Bridgewater. This is called Random Acts of Blindness from Monk Duane. Your Labor Day Local Artist of the Day, 95.9 WATD.

Gracie Abrams on 95.9 WATD. It's called Hit the Wall. I'm John Che in for Audrey Constant on this Labor Day 2026. Hope you have the day off. And if you are, maybe you're having a barbecue. And if you are, save me a burger. So one of the other things I do here at WATD is I host a local music show on Tuesday nights called Almost Famous, and I'll be joined in studio tomorrow night by South Shore duo The Joneses. So if you want to learn more about the local music community we have here on the South Shore and across New England, join me tomorrow night every Tuesday, Almost Famous, 8 till 10 on 95.9 WATD. 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

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I'm John Shea in for Audrey Constant, providing the soundtrack to your Labor Day 2026. 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

0: Well, it's a good day to soak up the sun here on the South Shore. There's certainly plenty of it out there. Happy Labor Day 2026. I'm John Shea in for Audrey Constant, helping you celebrate Labor Day with the best songs on the radio, providing that barbecue soundtrack for you. Looking like a beautiful remainder of the day today with temperatures in the mid to upper 70s. Tuesday looking pretty much the same, maybe a little more clouds, and on Wednesday even more cloud cover. Still not bad, though. Temperatures also in the mid 70s on both days. Get the complete forecast on our website, 959watd.com.
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0: That's Michael Bublé on 95.9 WHD, his take on Sway. I'm John Shea, hanging out with you and the best songs on the radio, always online, 95.9WATD.com. Don't forget Quinn Kelly coming in at 3 o'clock. And then at 4 o'clock, the WHD news team is here to update you on all of the latest headlines from in and around the South Shore.
1: Stephen Karadiannis here, conductor of the Plymouth Philharmonic. 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You'll also hear Rossini's epic William Tell Overture and so much more. 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And I'll see you at the concert.
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1: A jury finding Karen Reed not guilty of second-degree murder today in the death of her Boston police officer boyfriend, but guilty of a lesser charge of drunk driving.
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0: Ella Langley breaking records left and right. That's called Be Her on 95.9 WATD. I'm John Shea. I've been in for Audrey Constant this morning and this afternoon, so thank you so much for spending part of your Labor Day weekend with me and WATD. Quinn Kelly is coming in next, and you never know what Quinn has up his sleeve when he's on the air, so stick around for him. Until next time, be safe. I'll talk to you soon. Don't eat too much. If you do, we have some information that might help you out.
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Welcome in to the afternoon show, folks, on this beautiful Labor Day Monday. Quinn Kelly, happy to be back with you, folks. I hope you had a wonderful holiday weekend. I hope you're squeezing those last couple hours of it as well. Not quite back into the work week yet, so enjoy it while you got it. It's a beautiful day out there. We're going to have our meteorologist, Josh Nichols, with us a little bit later on in the program. He'll let you know what's coming up this evening in the forecast and what we can look at for the week ahead as we get into the swing of things here, first full week of September, which sends a little pang through my heart. I must admit, the summer has come to a close as far as I'm concerned, and it's on to the fall, which is good and bad. We're excited. This opens the week of our first high school football broadcasts of the season. We've got two games coming up for you this week. First on Thursday on WATD Plus, we've got Abington versus Longmeadow, and then Friday night, it's our first South Shore game of the week of 2021, as we've got Hanover and Hingham. Debut of head coach Tyler Cody. We're excited for that. We've got a brand new look kind of Hingham roster there, and I got my eyes on some very cool new gear for the Old Harbormen. Maybe you've seen it if you're there in town, but we're excited for that. Going to be a fun fall ahead. So one door closes, another opens, one season ends, and a beautiful new one

0: as well. But first and foremost, we are going to remind you that you can always jump into the conversation. If you want to get in on the WATD text line, sponsored by Auto Shine Auto Body in Abington and Braintree, 781-837-4900. At 781-837-4900. I saw many of you chiming in as Rob was asking about first jobs earlier today. Text line's been a buzz all day. We invite you, if there's anything you'd like to hear or any conversation you want to jump in on this afternoon, you can find me there, 781-837-4900. Let's head out to the road, start things off here, get a check-in on the traffic report. Not entering commute time exactly here on a Monday afternoon, but many of you may be starting to make your way home from holiday locales. We start looking at the ride coming off the Cape right now. Extended delays coming up 6 westbound all the way back to Quaker Meeting House Road. You're looking at 20 minutes extra drive time to get off the Cape via the Sagamore. Not too bad right now on 28 northbound trying to get off the Bourne. Just slight delays as you make your approach to the rotary. Once you're on 3 northbound, we've got a couple of pockets of delays out there for you. First, about a 2-mile stretch leading up to Long Pond Road is slow, adding a few moments delay. And then as you hit 53 in Hanover, you're going to be slow from there to Route 18. Looks like extended delays there, 15 minutes of stop-and-go traffic in that stretch. No issues at all on the southbound side of things, though. Route 3 southbound moving right along. The expressway northbound, not dealing with too much traffic, free and clear until you get into the Dorchester area. Granite Ave to Southampton Street, a couple minutes delayed. No real issues at all on the southbound ride on the expressway at the moment. Everything looking good in that direction. As we check out the ride on 93 northbound, off-ramp in Milton partially blocked with a disabled vehicle there at the Ponkapog Trail Houghton's Pond exit. That's causing just ever so slight delays. The southbound side not dealing with any issues, however. Looking at the ride on 95, looking good in both directions. Same story on 24, no issues there. 495, southbound side looks good the whole way through. Northbound side, you've got a lot of traffic coming up into Middleborough from prior to 44 on up to 24, dealing with about 10 minutes worth of slowdowns. The ride on 44, however, no issues at all. Keep in mind, with that Sox game going on at the park right now, going to be some increased volume in the area of Fenway if you are in town this afternoon. I'm Quinn Kelly. That is your traffic report. We're jumping right back into the music here, 95.9 WATD.
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0: Blake Shelton and Gwen Stefani, Happy Anywhere here on 95.9 WATD. Gwen Kelly, very happy to be right here with you good folks of the South Shore, and at 319, we're headed back out to the roads to get you an updated look at the traffic report. Starting here on Route 3, where the northbound side is all jammed up. Couple of pockets of delays. First, Long Pond Road to Samoset Street is slow. Then that heaviest stretch, 15 minutes backed up from 53 to about Route 18. Couple of accidents over that stretch. It looks like one just prior to Derby Street and then another shortly after. Getting on to Route 3 northbound, going to take you a little bit of extra time as well. Traffic in the neighborhood of 15 minutes coming up 6 westbound from Forestdale Road to the Sagamore Bridge. Looking to get off the Cape via 28 northbound, not too bad, however, at this hour. Just about a five-minute delay leading up to the Bourne Rotary. The ride on the expressway northbound, you're looking at a little bit of traffic out there. Granted, after Southampton Street, going to be your only point of slowdown. No issues, though, coming down the southbound side. Looking good the whole way through. 93 looks good in both directions as well. 95, no issues either way. 24 north and southbound, both free and clear. As we jump to 495, that's where you'll see some traffic on the northbound side coming up into Middleborough, stretching from about 28 on up to 24. You're dealing with 5 to 10 minutes extra drive time there. No issues on the southbound side, though, and no issues in either direction right now on 44. I'm Quinn Kelly. That is your traffic report here on 95.9 WATD. Let's take a look at the forecast here. Is this evening going to stay mainly clear? It was a cool night last night, wasn't it? Temperatures tonight, though, going to be a little bit more warm. You're looking at a low overnight of about 64 degrees, so not quite as cool, although it could drop a little bit lower early into the morning. It's going to cool down before it warms back up. Daily high tomorrow, you're looking in the upper 70s. Going to be a sunshiny day with a mix of low cloud cover. It's going to be much the same story on Wednesday. Temperatures in the high 80s once again. Overnight temps, though, dropping down into the upper 50s. Thursday could be some risk of rain in the forecast early in the morning. That'll fade off as temperatures will scald on Thursday into the mid-80s. That'll be the warmest day of the week, and then it's going to be a beautiful first full weekend, non-holiday weekend, that is, of September. Sunny and 75, light clouds in the forecast Friday, Saturday, and Sunday, just a little bit warmer than that. Right now, we're looking at 78 degrees outside of Broadcast House here in Marshfield, coming up on 323 on the South Shore. That is your traffic and weather. And we'll jump right back into the music next for you here on the Afternoon Show with Quinn Kelly, 95.9 WATD.
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1: 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I'm Miles Heger. 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

0: Last night in the Pips, it's the midnight train to Georgia here on 95.9 WATD. Quinn Kelly with you, 781-837-4900. 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You can text it if there's anything you'd like to hear this afternoon. Once again, 781-837-4900. We're going to get back out to the roads in just a couple of moments, get you an updated look at the traffic report. Check in on the Red Sox game. Shows a 5-1 score. Red Sox missing an opportunity in the bottom of the fifth and then giving up wide olds. A solo home run in the top of the sixth inning, but still Red Sox on top 5-1. Bottom sixth now. The inning begins. We will jump out to the roads. Coming up next here on 95.9 WATD.
1: Stephen Karadiadis here, conductor of the Plymouth Philharmonic. 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You'll also hear Rossini's epic William Tell Overture and so much more. 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And I'll see you at the concert.
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0: Quinn Kelly with you here, 95.9 WATD. Jumping back out to the roads at 339 on the South Shore. We take a look first at Route 3, where the southbound side is cruising along, no issues at all. Heading down south, northbound, you've got a little bit of delay coming off the Cape 6 westbound onto Route 3 northbound. Looking at 10 minutes of backup coming over the Sagamore Bridge. Once you get on, you've got a small patch of traffic delaying you a few moments from just prior to Long Pond Road to about Samoset Street. But then that heavier stuff settles in right around 53 in Hanover. You got a couple of accidents on your way to Route 18. One just prior to Derby Street. One looks like it is clearing just after Derby Street now, but still all told about a 15-minute delay from 53 to Route 18. Looking at the expressway northbound, Savin Hill to Southampton Street is sluggish. No other issues on the ride into town, nor on the ride coming out of town. Expressway southbound looking good the whole way through. No issues on 93 in either direction, nor on 95. 24 northbound free and clear. Southbound side, minor slowdowns early in your ride, 93 to the Horse Bridge, but really nothing too bad there. 495 really the only slow road right there right now. You're looking at traffic coming up from 28 down in the Lakeville area all the way up to 24. There is an accident just prior to 44 that's creating some of that backup. You're looking at 10 to 15-minute delays. No issues at all on Route 44, though. Again, that was 495 northbound where the trouble lay. No issues on the southbound side there either. Red Sox, as we mentioned, in the bottom of the sixth inning right now at Fenway Park, so maybe an hour or so from that game closing up shop. Once it does, traffic going to increase in the area of the park here on this Labor Day Monday. I'm Quinn Kelly. That is your traffic report. And we're right back into the music here, 95.9 WATD. We've got Genesis for you now. Coming up, we've got the latest from Bruno Mars all on the way, 95.9 WATD.

0: Bruno Mars, I Just Might, here on 95.9 WATD. Quick, Kelly, with you. Let's get back out to the roads, shall we? Take a look at the traffic report. And we begin here looking at the ride coming off the Cape for those of you making your way back from the holiday weekend. First on Route 6 westbound, you got about a 10-minute delay coming up to the Sagamore Bridge. You're slow. Begins just about a mile past Forestdale Road. Traffic really settling in from there. Once you get over the Sagamore Bridge, you're cruising up Route 3 northbound until you get to about Long Pond Road. Slow from there to Samoset Street. 5-minute delays over that stretch. And then further up the way, 53 in Hanover on up to Route 18, you're looking at 15 to 20-minute delays. Still working around an accident that is just a little bit past Derby Street. That's causing the bulk of that slowdown. No issues coming down the southbound side of Route 3, though. Everything looking good in that direction. The expressway, no issues southbound. Northbound, you do have a small patch of traffic, Savin Hill to Southampton Street. Looking at the ride on 93, starting to see just a little bit of traffic developing there from the Braintree split down to about Route 24. A couple of minutes of delay. Actually, not really even going to make it quite as far as Route 24, about to 28. You're slow. The northbound side, not dealing with any issues. Everything looking good in that direction. No issues in either direction on 95 nor on 24. 495, southbound side looks good. Northbound side, an awful lot of traffic coming up from about 28 down in the Lakeville area all the way to 24. 10 to 15 minute delays. No issues on Route 44. Both east and westbound are moving right along. I'm Quinn Kelly. That is your traffic report. Don't forget the Red Sox game is heading into the bottom of the seventh inning now. Still a 5-1 Sox lead, but be mindful of that game nearing its conclusion. Going to be some increased traffic in the area of the park this afternoon. All right, let's turn things over now to our meteorologist, Josh Nichols. Josh is standing by, and he's got an updated look at your forecast. Josh?
1: It's a fine Labor Day afternoon from hilltop to seashore across Greater Boston, the Metro South and the South Shore. Low humidity, good visibility, and plenty of sunshine that will continue through the rest of the afternoon. The breeze will be locally onshore at our South Shore beaches. Inland, though, we should see top temps into the upper 70s to near 80 degrees. For tonight, it'll be mainly clear. Overnight low temperatures will be into the mid-50s. For tomorrow, plan on an ample amount of sun in the morning. Clouds will gather into the afternoon. The high temperature near 80. We'll find some partial sunshine for Wednesday. The breeze starts to come in out of the south. Highs will be into the upper 70s. And we'll see a blend of clouds and sun for Thursday. We'll be warming up a little bit more muggy. The high temperature into the low 80s. Sunshine, cooler breezes for Friday. Highs in the upper 70s. For WATD, I'm meteorologist Josh Nichols.
0: Thanks so much, Josh. We are looking at 78 degrees outside of Broadcast House here in Marshfield. As we come up on 353 on the South Shore, that is your traffic and weather. We're back to close up our first hour together here on the afternoon show with Quinn Kelly. Coming up next.
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0: Quinn Kelly with you here, 95.9 WATD. We are coming to the end of our first hour together here on the afternoon show. 781-837-4900. That's WATD text line. You feel free to reach out to me there if there's anything you'd like to hear this afternoon. If I can make that ride back to reality and into the fall just a little bit better. You just reach out, 781-837-4900. ABC National News on the way next. Local news update as well. It's our 4 o'clock newscast right after this. So long.

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1: ABC News, I'm Chuck Sievertson. Granted an earlier parole board hearing, the Menendez brothers imprisoned in California for the 1989 killings of their parents. The board moving the hearing up from 2028 to this coming March 2027. In Los Angeles, ABC's Alex Stone.
2: At their last hearing, the parole board found the brothers not suitable for parole because of violations they've had in prison, including illegal smuggled-in cell phones, and Eric had been linked to a prison gang years ago and a tax fraud case.
1: New threats between the U.S. and Iran after trading weekend missile attacks. Each now promises that their retaliation attacks will not be in proportion, that they'll increase the severity. Ohio police investigating a man they say lunged at the Democratic candidate for governor, Dr. Amy Acton, during a campaign event over the weekend. Acton running against Republican Vivek Ramaswamy. On a busy travel day, FlightAware.com shows the vast majority of planes taking off on time. This is ABC News. With kids preparing to go back to class this fall, the American Academy of Pediatrics reminds parents of their updated screen time guidelines for kids and young adults. Dr. Tiffany Munzer, Clinical Assistant Professor of Pediatrics at the University of Michigan.
3: Weaving in digital media conversations into there where it can be a really good jumping off point. So thinking about, oh, I see your practice is going to be Tuesdays and Thursdays. Let's make sure you have enough time for homework, for reading, and for sleep, which can be really important for how well you play at your practice.
1: A mom in Williamsburg, Virginia is in trouble for letting her five-year-old go out for a walk by himself. Security guards brought him back to his house about a half mile away. The mom says she felt he was safe because he's familiar with the area.
4: I was confused why there was a problem. I didn't send him to play at the pond. I sent him down the path that happens to go past the pond to collect goose feathers.
1: Child Protective Services disagreed. Chuck Sievertson, ABC News.
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7: 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Good afternoon. I'm Christine James. Now here's what's happening. Today is Labor Day, a day to celebrate the American worker and focus on the state of the labor movement.
8: The labor movement is actually picking up. You know, it's kind of ironic. After the pandemic in 1919, the labor movement actually had a big influx and a lot of good things that happened as far as workers' rights and, you know, helping health and safety. And we found that after COVID, I think a lot of people, when COVID hit, kind of reevaluated, you know, the working conditions that they were under and what they really wanted to do. So we're seeing an influx more and more of more working people wanting to join unions.
7: Bill Hill, president of the Plymouth Bristol Central Labor Council, tells WATD News that there's been an uptick in labor activity, most recently the strike at the Encore Casino.
8: We just had the nurses have been on strike. I know we've had several garbage workers. They've had recent strikes. I think it is that influx, like I said, from the post-COVID, where people are reevaluating, you know, what their value is in the workforce. And you especially see that up at Encore. You know, things are getting tougher economically for everybody. And, you know, workers are working more hours to try to, you know, just to keep a level field within their family and, you know, be able to pay the bills. So I think that's why you're seeing more of these strikes.
7: The entire interview with Bill Hill can be found on our website, 959WATD.com. Well, two people dying in a small plane crash in Ludlow Saturday night. The victims, members of Alpha One, a flight school and aircraft rental service based at the Plymouth Airport. Authorities say the Piper aircraft had taken off from Plymouth Airport and was headed to Northampton Airport when it crashed in a four-foot-deep swamp in a wooded area in Ludlow. Witnesses report a low-flying plane and a crash. This was about 9:30 p.m. First responders assisted by drones, the state police helicopter, and Civil Air Patrol beacon receiver in locating the plane. Alpha One flight founder Chris Heilberg said in a statement to news outlets he is devastated by the tragedy He said the accident is the first in his company's 38-year history. The victims' names have not yet been released. FAA and National Transportation Safety Board are assisting local authorities in investigating the cause of that crash. And this Labor Day weekend is winding down. Of course, you can expect some company on the roads this afternoon as people head home from the last official holiday weekend of summer.
6: Monday is the day where many folks will be heading back. So we expect some of the worst travel times on Monday to be between 2 and 5 p.m., but being mindful of the fact that a lot of people have Monday off, so that should help things on roadway with a typical Monday morning and afternoon commute not necessarily being a factor.
7: Now, the Labor Day holiday weekend has changed in recent years, too, according to Mark Shieldrop. He's from AAA.
6: So for a lot of families, generally these days, the last big sort of summer vacation probably happened a week or two ago. While some families are taking time over Labor Day, it's not really that end of summer holiday vacation time that it may have been, you know, a decade or two ago. And that is really because school starts a little bit early. That's partly why the texture of Labor Day has changed, but there's still a lot of folks who don't have children, and there's a lot of folks who are actually really gravitating to this time of year for a few reasons. One is it's a little bit cooler out, so it's a little more seasonable.
7: And Shieldrop says airports likely to be busy as well, as more folks have chosen the long week to actually fly to other destinations. A Stoughton woman has been sentenced in Boston federal court to nearly 4 years in prison for performing thousands of cosmetic injection procedures using counterfeit Botox and dermal fillers imported from China and Brazil. 40-year-old Rebecca Fadinelli sentenced to 46 months in prison to be followed by 2 years of supervised release. She was also ordered to pay restitution and forfeit over $1 million. Fadinelli pleaded guilty to 4 counts of importing merchandise contrary to law, 2 counts of selling or dispensing a counterfeit drug, and 2 counts of selling or dispensing a counterfeit device. She was arrested and charged in November of 2024. U.S. Attorney Leah Foley says Fadinelli owned and operated Skin Butte Med Spa locations in Randolph and Southeastern, where she falsely represented herself as a nurse and was not licensed to perform cosmetic injections or dispense prescription drugs. Authorities say she received more than $1 million in payments from over 900 clients for procedures. Investigators say Fadinelli misrepresented the authenticity and safety of the products she injected into clients, where some were left with infections, facial paralysis, vision problems, and scarring. Foley says the case underscores a serious and growing public health threat of counterfeit products and unlicensed spa owners. We'll be back. We're going to take a look at traffic with Quinn Kelly next.
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7: 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Time to take a look at traffic. Let's check in with Quinn Kelly. What's happening on the roadways, Quinn?
10: Well, Christine, I think Labor Day weekend traffic not quite settling in just yet. A little bit slow getting off the Cape right now. Route

0: No issues at all on the southbound side right now. Looking at the ride on the expressway northbound, just a couple of small patches of traffic out there, most notably a slight slowdown from Savin Hill to Southampton Street. On the southbound side of things on the expressway, really just a little bit of traffic from Bryan Ave to the Braintree split, but again, only going to slow you down a moment or two. No issues in either direction right now on 93 nor on 95. Both those roadways clear in both directions. 24 north and southbound also looking good. Southbound on 495, you won't face any trouble, but the northbound ride very slow from 28 on up to 24 coming through Middleborough up towards Raynham, looking at 15-minute delays. No issues in either direction right now on Route 44. I'm Quinn Kelly. That is your traffic report. We'll check again in just a little bit. Back to you, Christine.
1: Thank you very much, Quinn. We'll be back. We're going to take a look at sports, and that is brought to you by the Downtown Waterfront District Plymouth Seafood Festival coming Saturday, September 26th. 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
1: And take a look at sports right now. You got the Boston Red Sox hosting the Los Angeles Angels. That they open a three-game series. It just started about 1:35 today. Right now, bottom of the eighth, the Angels 2, the Boston Red Sox 5. Meanwhile, the Red Sox capped a four-game sweep of the Baltimore Orioles with a 3-1 victory yesterday. 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
4: Low humidity, good visibility, an abundance of sunshine, all making for an absolutely delightful Labor Day afternoon across Greater Boston, the Metro South, and the South Shore. Temperatures topping out close to 80 just west of Boston. In the meantime, closer to our South Shore beaches and the South Shore, we were into the mid-70s for top temps. Heading into tonight, we'll find a mainly clear sky. Another comfortable night awaits. Overnight low temperatures will be into the low and mid-50s. Coming up for tomorrow, for your Tuesday, you can plan on another day with a fair amount of sunshine. Clouds will tend to gather later into the afternoon and evening. High temperatures away from the immediate coast, close to 80 degrees. On Wednesday, we should see a mixture of clouds and sunshine. The breeze will start to blow in out of the south. Highs will be in the upper 70s. On Thursday, a gusty southwest wind will blow with some sun. We'll see a top temp close to 80. And on Friday, we can plan on a good supply of sunshine. High temperatures into the upper 70s with a northwest wind. Saturday offers up an ample amount of sun as well. Highs in the upper 70s. For WATD, I'm meteorologist Josh Nichols.
1: And just beautiful out there right now, looking at 78 degrees.

0: Southside, our South Shore studios, 414. That's local news. I'm Christine James. We've got more for you with Quinn Kelly right here on 95.9 WATD.
1: How are you doing today, Christine?
0: Very well, thank you. Yourself, what's cooking?
1: Not so bad. Oh, my gosh. Well, me a little bit in here, but, you know, it's a little better than it was at the end of last week. My gosh.
0: Yeah, with the air conditioning issue.
1: Oh, yes. How was your weekend?
0: Was nice. I took a massive nap every day.
1: Oh, that is nice.
0: Doesn't that sound exciting? I needed it after last week.
1: That sounds pretty wonderful. And yeah, indeed you did. And well, hopefully at least this next couple of weeks, maybe a slight bit of reprieve. But
0: a little bit of break. But it's election season.
1: Exactly,
0: so now we're round two.
1: Yep.
0: Getting prepared for the November night and our next series of forums. And we'll have that schedule up for you real soon. I know.
1: Very exciting.
0: All these exciting people that want to run for office.
1: Oh,
0: slow
1: yes.
0: down!
1: All right, well, thanks very much, Christine.
0: Thank you.
1: We'll see you again at 5 o'clock. 781-837-4900 is the WATD text line. 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Again, that's 781-837-4900. You can text in with anything you'd like to hear this afternoon. We'll keep you updated as the Red Sox game winds to a close. You can jump in on the conversation on the text line as well. And we'll keep things rolling along here. We're back into the music, 95.9 WATD. Checking in on traffic coming up in just a moment.

Badfinger. Come and get it here on 95.9 WATD. Let's do it, folks. Let's get back out to the roads. Take an updated look at the traffic report here. Starting on Route 3, where the southbound side is uninterrupted travel from the split all the way down to the Cape. No issues at all. Northbound side still working through some heavy delays. Beginning prior to 53 in Hanover, you're going to be slow from there all the way up to Route 18. 15 to 20 minutes on the delay there as we still work around that accident in Weymouth. It looks like it's got three vehicles involved, an ambulance on scene as well, contributing to that elongated delay. Getting on to Route 3 northbound, a bit of a challenge as well. Traffic from Forestdale Road on up to the Sagamore Bridge along 6 westbound. No real issues getting off Cape, though, on 28 via the Bourne Bridge. Looking at the ride on the expressway northbound, just a little bit of traffic, Seven Hill to Southampton Street. Southbound side looks good the whole way through. The ride on 93 also looking good in both directions. No issues there. No issues at all on 95, nor on 24, nor on 44. Really, the only other area of significant traffic is on 495 northbound side from 28 in Lakeville on up to 24 in Raynham. You've got significant delays over that stretch.

0: 15 to 20 minutes as well. No issues on 495 southbound. I'm Quinn Kelly. That is your traffic report. Let's bring back in our meteorologist, Josh Nichols, and take a look at the forecast. Josh?
1: We've enjoyed just about 100% of the possible bright sunshine here across Greater Boston, the Metro South, and the South Shore on this Labor Day afternoon, with temperatures climbing only into the middle 70s, basically, at our South Shore beaches. In the meantime, just west of Boston, in between 128 and 495, we were a little bit closer to 80 degrees. I like to call this Goldilocks weather. It's not too hot. It's not too cold. It's just right. My forecast as we head into this evening calls for a beautiful sunset, a mainly clear sky. Temperatures will be dropping back into the low and mid-50s. For tomorrow, it does warm up just a little bit. We'll see sunshine giving way to increasing clouds. High temperatures will be near 80. On Wednesday, we'll see a mixture of clouds and sun and a southerly breeze. Highs will be into the upper 70s. We could see a spot shower later Wednesday night. It's probably more the exception rather than the rule. And then on Thursday, it's partly sunny with highs near 80. For WATD, I'm meteorologist Josh Nichols.
0: Thanks so much, Josh. We're looking at 78 degrees outside of Broadcast House here in Marshfield. 421 on the South Shore. That's your traffic and weather. We're right back into the music next here on 95.9 WATD.
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0: That's Train with Play That Song here on 95.9 WATD. Final from Fenway, the Red Sox win it 5-2 over the Angels as Brian Baio gets the win in his return to the starting rotation. The Red Sox pick up their 80th win of the season and continue to make their charge up the standings here. A late push for the Red Sox now on a 5-game winning streak, just 2 games back of the New York Yankees. Chasing them down for that top wild card spot. Is the race over, or will the Red Sox have something to say? Yankees not in action tonight, so we shall see how things shake out the rest of this week. Just 6 games back now of the Tampa Bay Rays as well. Division probably out of play for the Red Sox, but firmly in a playoff position, and it looks like we're going to have a fun fall ahead. We got to check in on the traffic coming up right after this.
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0: Brooklyn. Kelly with you here, 95.9 WATD at 4:39. Excuse me. 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All right, let's begin here on Route 3, where the northbound side still a little bit jammed up from 53 in Hanover. In fact, traffic starting almost closer to 139 now. It's a few miles prior to 53. It'll be slow from there down to Route 18, though the accident has been cleared away, so thinning traffic at this hour, but still about a 15-minute delay. No issues on the southbound side. Getting onto Route 3 northbound, also a challenge. You've got 15-minute delays from Forestdale Road to the Sagamore Bridge coming up 6 westbound. No issues getting off Cape via the Bourne. Looking at the ride on the expressway northbound, we've got an accident out there in the area prior to Morrissey Boulevard. Looks like it's just past Neponset Ave. You've got a good couple miles delay coming up the expressway northbound from Granite Ave to Freeport Street, looking at 10-minute delays. Checking in on the ride on the southbound side, no issues at all. Everything looks good in that direction. No issues in either direction on 93, nor on 95, nor on 24. Looking at the ride on 495, the southbound side looks good. Northbound side, still plenty of traffic. Looking at it now from 28 to 44 as you make your way up into Middleboro. 10-minute delays there. And the ride on Route 44, very, very heavy right now. Trying to get down to the rotary along the westbound ride from 105 down. It is extremely slow. And it looks like it's slow really all on that on-ramp onto 495 northbound. So looking at delays there, no issues at all on the eastbound side, though. I'm Quinn Kelly. That's your traffic report brought to you by Bradford's. When we return, we're back into the music.
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3: 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The excitement and danger of motorsports are the reasons drivers love to race and why fans keep showing up. 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

0: It's Alex Warren with Ordinary here on 95.9 WATD. Quinn Kelly with you. It's 4:49 on the South Shore. We're getting back out to the roads to get you an updated look at the traffic report. And it is brought to you by the Downtown Waterfront District. The Plymouth Seafood Festival is coming. It's on Saturday, September 26th. 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Let's begin here. Route 3, southbound side. No issues at all. Everything looking good. Cruising in that direction. Northbound, you've still got plenty of trouble out there. Begins about a mile past 139. You're slow from there to Route 18. Looking at 10 to 15 minute delays, though. The accident that was causing most of those delays has cleared away. It's just traffic filtering through now as people work their way home off the South Shore at the conclusion of this holiday weekend. Same story coming off the Cape. Forestdale Road on Route 6 westbound on up to the Sagamore Bridge is slow. 15-minute delays there. No other issues, and no issues on 28 northbound. It's an easy ride off Cape via the Bourne Bridge. Checking out the ride on the expressway northbound. A disabled vehicle at the on-ramp from the Ponset Circle is causing about 10 minutes of backup. Stop and go beginning at East Milton Square. That's your only bit of trouble out there on the expressway northbound. Southbound side, no issues at all. No issues in either direction on 93, 95, 24. As we look at 495, the northbound side is facing some trouble from 28 down in Lakeville area on up to 24. You've got 10-minute delays, mostly in that Middleborough section. You've got a slow ride on 44 westbound trying to get out to 24. Backed up from the rotary to about 3 miles. On your approach to the rotary in Middleborough. No issues on 495 southbound nor on 44 eastbound. I'm Quinn Kelly. That is your traffic report. Again, brought to you by the Downtown Waterfront District. Let's turn things over to our meteorologist, Josh Nichols, and take an updated look at the forecast. Josh?
1: We've enjoyed just about 100% of the possible bright sunshine here across Greater Boston, the Metro South, and the South Shore on this Labor Day afternoon, with temperatures climbing only into the middle 70s, basically, at our South Shore beaches. In the meantime, just west of Boston, in between 128 and 495, we were a little bit closer to 80 degrees. I like to call this Goldilocks weather. It's not too hot. It's not too cold. It's just right. My forecast as we head into this evening calls for a beautiful sunset, a mainly clear sky. Temperatures will be dropping back into the low and mid-50s. For tomorrow, it does warm up just a little bit. We'll see sunshine giving way to increasing clouds. High temperatures will be near 80. On Wednesday, we'll see a mixture of clouds and sun and a southerly breeze. Highs will be into the upper 70s. We could see a spot shower later Wednesday night. It's probably more the exception rather than the rule. And then on Thursday, it's partly sunny with highs near 80. For WATD, I'm meteorologist Josh Nichols.
0: Thanks so much, Josh. We're looking at 77 degrees outside of Broadcast House here in Marshfield. It's 4:53 on the South Shore. That's your traffic and weather brought to you by the Downtown Waterfront District. We're wrapping up our second hour together and turning for home next here on 95.9 WATD.
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7: 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After the 6 o'clock news, it's a fresh new episode, Labor Day edition of Monday Night Talk with Kevin Tachi, featuring a State House report with State Representative David DeCoste, Christopher Perry, Pembroke Memorial Park Revitalization Project member, and then he'll have in hour number two, Victoria Bond and Donald Sheehan, and followed by Jerry Thornton of Barstool Sports. It's all coming up tonight, Monday Night Talk with Kevin Tachi. We've got the 5 o'clock newscast beginning next here at 95.9 WATD.

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1: ABC News, I'm Chuck Sievertson. A notable case, an arraignment scheduled soon, not long after the mistrial declared in the Lindsey Clancy murder trial. ABC's Aaron Katursky.
2: Now an Illinois mother described as very invested in Clancy's case is charged with murdering her two-year-old son. Prosecutors said Corey Walsh was actively discussing the Clancy case over text just hours before a neighbor discovered the toddler dead.
1: Granted an earlier parole board hearing, the Menendez brothers, imprisoned in California for the 1989 killings of their parents, moved up to this coming March 2027. New threats by the U.S. and Iran. Each promises that their retaliation attacks will not be in proportion, that they'll be more severe. Ohio police investigating a man they say lunged at the Democratic candidate for governor, Dr. Amy Acton, during a campaign event over the weekend. Acton running against Republican Vivek Ramaswamy, who today at a campaign event condemned the incident. This is ABC News. There's a flap about New York City's new mayor attending the city's 9/11 remembrance ceremony at the World Trade Center later this week. ABC's Jaisha Patel.
3: Mayor Mamdani says he will be in attendance. He'll be the first Muslim mayor to do so. And almost every mayor before him has attended this ceremony. Family members who lost loved ones on 9/11 have started an online petition, which has nearly 100,000 signatures, calling for Mayor Mamdani to not attend the remembrance ceremony Friday. Former Governor George Pataki has come out and said the same. And yesterday, former Mayor Rudy Giuliani made baseless claims that Mayor Mamdani doesn't believe 9/11 was a terrorist attack. So some are calling Giuliani's comments anti-Muslim.
1: The 17-minute film Flesh Impact had its world premiere today at the Venice Film Festival. 93-year-old Ellen Burstyn plays Marilyn Monroe at 100. Burstyn also received a Lifetime Achievement Award. Chuck Sievertson, ABC News.
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4: 95.9 WATD.com, 78 degrees outside our South Shore studios at 502. 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Good afternoon. I'm Christine James. Now here's what's happening this year. Marked the 50th year that the Tolman family of Hingham has hosted the Muscular Dystrophy Association Telethon. Jay Tolman tells WATD News the event was another success.
6: Yeah, this was the 50th year of our MDA Telethon event here in Hingham, and it was incredible. You know, raised over $20,000, and that brings us over $780,000 over the years, and really had a great time, great crowd. My wife went above and beyond with things, special things for our event to celebrate our 50th.
4: The Tolman family was recognized by local and state officials and the national MDA for their five decades of fundraising.
6: There was a message, a video, the president, national MDA, created a video for us. And I think, you know, a lot of it is recognition of what we're doing, not recognition as much as really trying to educate people about the needs of others and trying to help out.
4: And Tolman says thanks to fundraising efforts, there have been strides made in the treatment of muscular dystrophy.
6: There's been a lot in the past 50 years. I mean, I could go on and on, but there's something I think like 30 FDA-approved treatments and medications that are helping people live longer and more productive lives.
4: Marshfield native Nathan Cantelno has been involved with the Tolman MDA Telethon since childhood. He and his wife traveled from their home in Boise, Idaho, to join the Tolman family for the 50th fundraising event.
7: My wife and I still donate money every year, and it's just a fantastic cause. Jay is an absolutely inspirational human being. When I heard it would be the 50th year this year, it was kind of a no-brainer to come out here. I mean, really, it's the opportunity to help the world at large, right? It's the opportunity to give back, because every day, you know, life happens around us, and this is one of those situations where you're like, if I go out here, help raise some money, I'm doing some good in the world. And that, you know, that's something we all should probably be trying to do a little bit more of.
5: The Tolman MDA Telethon held at the Hingham Community Center. The MDA funds research, supports nationwide care centers, and offers family support for equipment and education. Well, today, Labor Day, a day to celebrate the American worker and focus on the state of the labor movement.
8: The labor movement is actually picking up. It's kind of ironic. After the pandemic in 1919, the labor movement actually had a big influx and a lot of good things that happened as far as workers' rights and, helping health and safety. And we found that after COVID, I think a lot of people, when COVID hit, kind of reevaluated, the working conditions that they were under and what they really wanted to do. So we're seeing an influx more and more of more working people wanting to join unions.
5: And that's Bill Hill, the president of the Plymouth-Bristol Central Labor Council. He tells WATD News there's been an uptick in labor activity, most recently the strike at the Encore Casino.
8: We just had the nurses have been on strike. I know we've had several garbage workers. They've had recent strikes. I think it is that influx, like I said, from the post-COVID, where people are reevaluating, what their value is in the workforce. And you especially see that up at Encore. Things are getting tougher economically for everybody. And, workers are working more hours to try to get, just to keep a level field within their family and, be able to pay the bills. So I think that's why you're seeing more of these strikes.
5: The entire interview with Bill Hill can be found on our website, 959WATD.com. While cars remain the primary mode of transportation, AAA spokesman Mark Shieldrop tells WATD News that more and more folks are taking to the seas, especially over this Labor Day weekend.
8: The labor movement is actually picking up.
5: That, of course, is not here. It is right here.
9: Cruising continues to show real strong demand. It's been surging in demand since COVID. So cruising continues to be one of the key things occurring over the Labor Day holiday period. So we do see from our booking data a lot of folks heading to Seattle and Florida, Orlando. And those are big cruising destinations where folks board ships. So Alaskan cruises are super popular right now, and this is the time of year where a lot of folks are heading out for their Alaskan cruises. So we should see folks take advantage of multiple modes of travel. So if you're going to be taking a cruise to Alaska, that means you're going to be flying in a plane as well as hopping on that cruise ship once you get there. So there's going to be some of that type of activity in our neck of the woods, because there are some cruises that leave out of Massport. Boston is a major hub airport for folks as well. So we expect to see a lot of Labor Day travelers taking advantage of that and folks heading to Europe internationally as well.
5: Now, although there weren't any specific numbers available for this year, Shieldrop says they've also seen a year-to-year increase in bus and train travel. We'll be back, speaking of traveling, to take a look at what's happening on the roadways right after this from South Shore Gutter Monkeys.
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5: 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Quinn.
13: Well, Christine, we are still seeing similar traffic patterns at this hour, beginning here on Route 3, where the southbound side is flowing freely from the Braintree Split all the way down to the Cape. Getting off Cape right now, 6 westbound, a little bit slow. Traffic from Forestdale Road on up to the Sagamore Bridge. You've got 10 to 15 minute delays there. No issues coming off 28 northbound. Once you get onto Route 3 northbound, you are looking at a

0: Expressway southbound, though, no issues there. No issues in either direction on 93, nor on 95, nor on 24. 495 southbound looks good, but the northbound side still struggling with some traffic. Beginning down in Middleborough in that Main Street area, you're slow from there all the way up to Route 24. You're dealing with about a 10-minute backup. Most of the traffic, though, on Route 44 has cleared out. No issues in either direction. I'm Quinn Kelly. That is your traffic report. Back to you, Christine.
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1: And taking a look at sports, Adley Rutschman hit a three-run homer off the pesky pole in right field. Brian Bello pitched five scoreless innings in his first start since early June. And the hot again, Boston Red Sox beat the Los Angeles Angels 5-2 this afternoon, their fifth straight victory. Duran Duran hit his 20th homer, a solo shot to spark a four-run second for Boston, which improved to a majors best 34-17 since the All-Star break and closed to two games behind the Yankees for the AL's top wild card spot and home field. 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
6: We've enjoyed just about 100% of the possible bright sunshine here across Greater Boston, the Metro South, and the South Shore on this Labor Day afternoon, with temperatures climbing only into the middle 70s, basically, at our South Shore beaches. In the meantime, just west of Boston, in between 128 and 495, we were a little bit closer to 80 degrees. I like to call this Goldilocks weather. It's not too hot. It's not too cold. It's just right. My forecast as we head into this evening calls for a beautiful sunset, a mainly clear sky. Temperatures will be dropping back into the low and mid-50s. For tomorrow, it does warm up just a little bit. We'll see sunshine giving way to increasing clouds. High temperatures will be near 80. On Wednesday, we'll see a mixture of clouds and sun and a southerly breeze. Highs will be into the upper 70s. We could see a spot shower later Wednesday night. It's probably more the exception rather than the rule. And then on Thursday, it's partly sunny with highs near 80. For WATD, I'm meteorologist Josh Nichols.
1: Right now we're looking at 77 degrees at 514. That's local news. I'm Christine James. We've got more for you. We've got Quinn Kelly right here, 95.9 WATD.
0: Christine, Labor Day now just a few hours away from behind us. And that summer's over.
1: I know, and I'm still kind of like, we need to get some stuff done that I never got around to. But that's okay. That's okay. I like the fall, too.
0: Do you? What's your favorite season, would
1: Spring.
0: You say? Spring, okay. Mm-hmm. And what's the reasoning there?
1: I just after a long winter, and they always seem too long and cold and dreary, I just love that excitement and that freshness, you know, with the animals emerging, hummingbirds coming back, flowers. I find it very inspiring.
0: I like that. No, very nice. Yeah, I always find that we don't get a long enough spring anymore. You know,
1: it
0: takes so long for it to arrive that it's practically summer by the time it gets
1: right
0: here.
1: How about you?
0: I am partial to the fall. I mean, listen, there's nothing.

0: summer's great, but for the fall, I mean, I know it's definitely our busiest time around these parts, mm-hmm. but there's something good about that. Keeps things moving, keeps life going. So, yeah, I enjoy the fall. I need football in my life. That's really what it comes down to.
1: I knew you were going to come up with it.
0: Yeah, but I think it's the best weather around here, too. You know, I think that this next month or so, although it was cold this weekend, it was the last mm-hmm. couple of nights, it really dropped down there. Real windy, but no, I don't know. I think the fall is perfect. I'm, you know, as you might be able to tell seeing me around the office, I'm a quarter zip guy. I think that's just like kind of the perfect, you know, the perfect outfit. It's perfect temperatures. So, yeah, I'm looking forward to the
1: okay.
0: fall. Okay. Yeah, we'll see. I mean, there's a lot of good stuff. It could go south very quickly. You know, the Red Sox could disappoint me. The Patriots could be not all they crack up to be. And then I don't like the fall so much no more.
1: Thank you. Gave me plenty to think about, Clint.
0: All right. Thanks, Christine.
1: Thank you.
0: We'll check back in with Christine coming up at 6 o'clock. We're going to get out to the roads once again in just a few moments. But before we do, we're going to jump right back into the music. We got a little Frankie Valli for you here on 95.9 WATD on this Labor Day Monday. Thanks for being with us here on the afternoon show with Quinn Kelly. 781-837-4900. If you've got any final requests, the WATD text line, you can find me there.

0: Frankie Valli, can't take my eyes off of you here at 95.9 WATD. Quinn Kelly with you. Let's get back out to the roads, get you an updated look at the traffic report. Starting here on Route 3, where the southbound side looks good the whole way through, but the northbound side's got patchy traffic. First Long Pond Road to Samoset Street slightly delayed. And then thinning traffic, but still a slow ride from 139 up to Route 18. You'll have intermittent stops over that stretch, looking at about a 10-minute delay total. Coming off the Cape right now, 15 minutes extra on your drive time from Forestdale Road to the Sagamore Bridge on 6 westbound. No real issues on 28 northbound going over the Bourne Bridge. Looking at the ride on the expressway, the northbound side starting to deal with a fair bit of traffic now. Really from the Braintree split all the way to Southampton Street, you're working through about 10 total minutes of traffic kind of on and off throughout that ride. A little bit now on the southbound side as well as you make your way down towards that Neponset Circle area. You are slow for a couple of miles in the lead up. That's really all you'll deal with. No issues in either direction on 93 nor on 95. 24 north and southbound look good. 495 southbound looks good. Northbound ride, though, coming up from about that Main Street area in Middleborough to just past 44, 5-minute delays. No issues in either direction right now on Route 44. I'm Quinn Kelly. That is your traffic report here, 95.9 WATD. Let's bring in our meteorologist, Josh Nichols. He's standing by. Josh has an updated look at your forecast.
1: We're losing about 2.5 minutes of daylight per day across Greater Boston, the Metro South and the South Shore. The sunset should be at 7.07 p.m. this evening. It should be a nice one. We'll find a mainly clear sky developing as we work our way into tonight. Low temperatures will be into the low and mid-50s. Tomorrow features an ample amount of sun, but clouds will tend to gather later into the afternoon and evening. High temperatures for tomorrow away from the immediate coast should be close to 80 degrees. After that, for Wednesday, plan on a mixture of clouds and sun, a southerly breeze with highs in the upper 70s. There could be a spot shower for Wednesday night. Low temperatures will be into the low and mid-60s, so it won't be quite as cool. On Thursday, look for a rather gusty southerly breeze at times with some partial sun, the high near 80. Friday is mostly sunny in the wake of a front, highs in the mid-70s with a northwesterly wind. For WATD, I'm meteorologist Josh Nichols.
0: Thanks so much, Josh. We are looking at 77 degrees right now outside of Broadcast House here in Marshfield. That's your traffic and weather at 522. We're right back into the music next.
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6: 5:39, we're headed back out to the roads to get you an updated look at the traffic report. 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All right, let's start here on Route 3, where we are looking out at a southbound side that is free of any delays. Northbound side, a little bit different.

0: story. Slight slowdown from Long Pond Road to Samoset Street, and then still about a 10-minute backup from just prior to 53 in Hanover to Route 18. Getting on to Route 3 northbound, a bit of a challenge right now. Forestdale Road up to the Sagamore Bridge, 10 minutes behind pace. Fairly slow traffic throughout, but you are moving. No issues on 28 northbound, trying to get off Cape via the Bourne Bridge. Looking at the ride on the expressway now, northbound dealing with some intermittent traffic. You've got about a 5-minute delay, Furnace Brook Parkway to Southampton Street. Southbound side from Columbia Road to Freeport Street, also a few minutes behind pace. Looking at the ride on 93, no issues in either direction, nor on 95. 24 looks good both ways. 495 southbound is free and clear. The northbound side, though, traffic in Middleboro from that Main Street area on up to just past 44. Just about a 5-minute slowdown. No issues in either direction on Route 44. I'm Quinn Kelly. That's your traffic report. Once again, brought to you by Tiny and Sons Glass. We're back into the music next.
1: Just last summer, Joe Weatherby took his son, Joe Jr., on his first deep-sea fishing trip. The water was beautiful after a red sky night, and Joe had broke out his fisherman's hat with every lucky bobble he had. All signs pointed to a big day for the Weatherbys. And wouldn't you know it, after just an hour out on the ocean, Joe Jr. caught the big one, a real whopper of a fish, a 4-foot, 50-pound Boston hake. It took all of Joe Jr.'s might to reel it in, but he sure made Dad proud. Back on the dock, Joe Sr. beamed with pride as his son posed for a picture with his catch. But as it turned out, that old hake had a little fight left in him. The fish wriggled free from Joe Jr.'s grasp, flew through the air, and landed right on the harbor master's SUV, smashing through the windshield. How's that for the one that got away?
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It's Harry Styles with his latest American Girls here on 95.9 WATD. Quinn Kelly with you. It is 5:49. 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As we begin here, Route 3, southbound side, no issues at all. Everything looking good headed in that direction. The northbound side is where you'll find a couple of patches of trouble. First, just a minor slowdown, Long Pond Road up to Samoset Street, couple minutes delay there. Then as you make your way just past 139, you're going to be slow all the way up to Route 18, 10 to 15 minutes delay.

0: Delayed over that stretch. Getting off the Cape right now, no problem on 28 northbound via the Bourne Bridge, but getting off on the via the Sagamore, a little bit different story. Forestdale Road on up to the Sagamore Bridge along 6 westbound, dealing with 15-minute delays, some patchy traffic prior to as well. Just checking in on the ride here on the expressway northbound. You're looking at about a 5-minute backup from the Ponset Circle to Southampton Street. Southbound side, just a little bit out there, Columbia Road to Freeport Street, going to slow you down a moment or two. Checking in on the ride on 95, no issues. 93, no issues. 24, no issues. Both directions flowing freely on all those roadways. 495 southbound, not dealing with any issues at all. The northbound side of things still clogged up from that Main Street area in Middleboro up to about Route 44. That's 105 to 44. You've got just about a 10-minute delay. No issues on Route 44 in either direction, though. Everything looking good there. I'm Quinn Kelly. That is your traffic report. Let's turn things over now to our meteorologist, Josh Nichols, and take an updated look at the forecast. Josh?
1: We're losing about 2.5 minutes of daylight per day across Greater Boston, the Metro South, and the South Shore. The sunset should be at 7:07 p.m. this evening. It should be a nice one. We'll find a mainly clear sky developing as we work our way into tonight. Low temperatures will be into the low and mid-50s. Tomorrow features an ample amount of sun, but clouds will tend to gather later into the afternoon and evening. High temperatures for tomorrow away from the immediate coast should be close to 80 degrees. After that, for Wednesday, plan on a mixture of clouds and sun, a southerly breeze with highs in the upper 70s. There could be a spot shower for Wednesday night. Low temperatures will be into the low and mid-60s, so it won't be quite as cool. On Thursday, look for a rather gusty southerly breeze at times with some partial sun, the high near 80. Friday is mostly sunny in the wake of a front, highs in the mid-70s with a northwesterly wind. For WATD, I'm meteorologist Josh Nichols.
0: Thanks so much, Josh. We are looking at 78 degrees outside of Broadcast House here in Marshfield. 5:52 on the South Shore. 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We wrap things up on a Labor Day Monday next on 95.9 WATD.
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0: That's right. Kevin Tachi on the way next with Monday Night Talk right after the 6 o'clock news with a fresh new show featuring a State House report with State Representative David DeCoste, Christopher Perry of the Pembroke Memorial Park Revitalization Project, Victoria Bond and Donald Sheehan with True Repertory Theater also stopping by, as well as Jerry Thornton, sports writer for Barstool Sports. That's all on your way tonight here on Monday Night Talk with Kevin Tachi. Quinn Kelly with you now saying sayonara. Hope you had a wonderful Labor Day weekend. I'll be back with you tomorrow at 3 o'clock. Until then, have a good one, folks. We've got your national news, local news headlines with Christine James all coming up. It's our 6 o'clock newscast right after this.

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1: ABC News, I'm Chuck Severson. Federal safety investigators have arrived in Miami to look into yesterday's deadly Amazon cargo plane crash at Miami International Airport. At least five people are dead and five others injured.
2: I would describe it in one word of devastating.
1: National Transportation Safety Board Chief Jennifer Homedy.
2: We'll have to interview the crew. We'll have to interview others. We're going to want to talk to crew members of flights that may have landed prior to this flight.
1: The plane overshot a runway while landing and crashed into a van and a car. NTSB says the victims were limited to the two vehicles. Granted an earlier parole board hearing, the Menendez brothers, imprisoned in California for the 1989 killings of their parents. Their parole hearing's been moved up from 2028 to this coming March of 27. The U.S. and Iran each promises that their retaliation attacks now will not be in proportion, but more severe. This is ABC News. Royals.
3: King Charles has authorized the release of a letter clarifying that Prince Harry and his wife Meghan, while still the Duke and Duchess of Sussex, will remain what they have been since they left the UK, non-working royals. That means they will not be allowed to use the titles His or Her Royal Highness. Their charity work will be carried out in a private capacity. They will not be speaking on behalf of the King or Buckingham Palace. It also means any security issues the couple have been worried about will be their responsibility.
1: ABC Sherry Preston. France and South Korea hosting in the South of France, entertainment executives and social media mavens. ABC's Tom Soufry-Burridge is there.
4: They are saying that artificial intelligence can be a tool for innovation in the movie industry, in the streaming business, whilst also guarding against people stealing content. French President Emmanuel Macron welcoming in VIPs earlier, saying that screens shouldn't be our enemy, arguing that a global alliance of companies and governments must chart a course for change.
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7: 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Good evening. I'm Christine James. Now here's what's happening. This year marks the 50th year the Tolman family of Hingham has hosted the Muscular Dystrophy Association Telethon. Jay Tolman tells WATD News the event was another success.
8: Yeah, this was the 50th year of our MDA Telethon event here in Hingham, and it was incredible. You know, raised over $20,000, and that brings us over $780,000 over the years. And really had a great time, great crowd. My wife went above and beyond with things, special things for our event to celebrate our 50th.
7: The Tolman family recognized by local and state officials and the national MDA for their five decades of fundraising.
8: There was a message, a video, the president, national MDA, created a video for us. And I think, you know, a lot of it is recognition of what we're doing, not recognition as much as really trying to educate people about the needs of others and trying to help out.
7: Now, Tolman says that thanks to fundraising efforts, there have been strides made in the treatment of muscular dystrophy.
8: There's been a lot in the past 50 years. I mean, I could go on and on, but there's something I think like 30 FDA-approved treatments and medications that are helping people live longer and more productive lives.
7: Marshfield native Nathan Cantelno has been involved with the Tolman MDA Telethon since childhood. He and his wife traveled from their home in Boise, Idaho, to join the Tolman family for their 50th fundraising event.
9: My wife and I still donate money every year, and it's just a fantastic cause. Jay is an absolutely inspirational human being. When I heard it would be the 50th year this year, it was kind of a no-brainer to come out here. I mean, really, it's the opportunity to help the world at large, right? It's the opportunity to give back, because every day, you know, life happens around us. And this is one of those situations where you're like, if I go out here, help raise some money, I'm doing some good in the world. And that, you know, that's something we all should probably be trying to do a little bit more of.
7: The Tolman MDA Telethon held at the Hingham Community Center. The MDA funds research, supports nationwide care centers, and offers family support for equipment and education. Artificial intelligence, or AI, continues to be a major issue for workers across all industries. And Bill Hill, president of the Plymouth-Bristol Central Labor Council, tells WATD News how the labor movement is responding to this.
6: So the AI is definitely changing how things work in the workplace. We

0: you know, we're working with legislators to try to make sure that protections are put in place that not only, you know, help with, you know, building a better society with an AI, but protect the workers in terms of, you see this especially with, you know, actors and people who do voice things, where AI can just take over their work without any compensation or any protections for those type of workers. So we're working to make sure that AI doesn't take over those kind of jobs especially.
1: The entire interview with Bill Hill can be found on our website, 959WATD.com. While cars remain the primary mode of transportation, AAA spokesman Mark Shieldrop tells WATD News more and more folks are taking to the seas even over this holiday weekend.
2: You know, cruising continues to show real strong demand. It's been surging in demand since COVID. So cruising continues to be one of the key things occurring over the Labor Day holiday period. So we do see from our booking data a lot of folks heading to Seattle and Florida, Orlando. And those are big cruising destinations where folks board ships. So Alaskan cruises are super popular right now. And this is the time of year where a lot of folks are heading out for their Alaskan cruises. So we should see folks take advantage of multiple modes of travel. So if you're going to be taking a cruise to Alaska, that means you're going to be flying in a plane as well as hopping on that cruise ship once you get there. So there's going to be some of that type of activity in our neck of the woods because there are some cruises that leave out of Massport. Boston is a major hub airport for folks as well. So we expect to see a lot of Labor Day travelers taking advantage of that and folks heading to Europe internationally as well.
1: Although there weren't specific numbers available for this year, Shieldrop says they also have seen a year-to-year increase in bus and train travel. Well, two people dying in a small plane crash in Ludlow Saturday night. The victims, members of Alpha One, a flight school and aircraft rental service based at the Plymouth Airport. Authorities say the Piper aircraft had taken off from Plymouth Airport and was headed to Northampton Airport when it crashed in a four-foot-deep swamp. This was in a wooded area in Ludlow. Witnesses report a low-flying plane, then a crash about 9:30 p.m. First responders assisted by drones, the state police helicopter, and a Civil Air Patrol beacon receiver in locating that plane. Alpha One flight founder Chris Heilberg said in a statement to news outlets he is devastated by the tragedy. He said the accident is the first in his company's 38-year history. The victims' names have not yet been released. FAA and National Transportation Safety Board assisting local authorities in investigating the cause of the crash. We'll be back. We're going to check the latest traffic with Paul right after this.
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1: 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Let's check in with Paul Pesa and find out what's happening on the roadways. Paul.
4: Thank you so much, Christine. Looking out on the roadways, there is some slow traffic on the expressway northbound between Savin Hill and Southampton Street. That's going to add about 3 minutes to your travel time. Also southbound of the expressway, between the Dorchester Yacht Club and the on-ramp from Freepoint Street, there is a similar three-minute delay. Now in Plymouth, Route 3 lower, northbound between the on-ramp from Plymouth-Patuxent Highway and Exit 13, Long Pond Road, we have a short delay, about 1 minute added to your travel time right now. Route 3 lower northbound between Norrell Rest Area and Exit 36, Derby Street, is a much larger delay. Could be up to 11 minutes. Route 495 northbound through Middleborough at Exit 12 and Exit 15, there is a delay about 5 minutes. And in Sandwich, looking at the Sagamore Bridge, Route 6 westbound after Exit 59, there is a five-minute delay. No major issues reported at the Bourne Bridge. And if you're heading deeper down the Cape through Harwich, there is stop-and-go traffic, Route 6 westbound after Exit 85. That's it for Traffic's on the 9 on 95.9 WATD. I've been Paul. Back to you, Christine.
1: Thank you very much. We'll be back and take a look at what happened in sports right after this from Life Care Center of the South Shore. The

0: There's a reason that U.S. News & World Report has rated us in the top 13% of nursing homes in the country. We're putting the care back in healthcare.
1: If you or a loved one is in need of post-acute rehab, or if it is time to explore options for long-term care, call us at 781-545-1370. That's 781-545-1370. Life Care Center of the South Shore, doing whatever it takes and then some.
2: Take a look at sports. Adley Rutschman hit a three-run homer off the pesky pole in right field. Brian Bello pitching five scoreless innings in his first start since early June in the hot again. Boston Red Sox beat the Los Angeles Angels 5-2 this afternoon, their fifth straight victory. Darren Durant hit his 20th homer, a solo shot to spark a four-run second for Boston, which improved to a majors best 34-17 since the All-Star break and closed to two games behind the Yankees for the AL top wild card spot as well as home field. Josh Nichols is up next with your all-important forecast, and it's brought to you by AutoShine Auto Body. 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
6: We've enjoyed just about 100% of the possible bright sunshine here across Greater Boston, the Metro South, and the South Shore on this Labor Day afternoon, with temperatures climbing only into the middle 70s, basically, at our South Shore beaches. In the meantime, just west of Boston, in between 128 and 495, we were a little bit closer to 80 degrees. I like to call this Goldilocks weather. It's not too hot. It's not too cold. It's just right. My forecast as we head into this evening calls for a beautiful sunset, a mainly clear sky. Temperatures will be dropping back into the low and mid-50s. For tomorrow, it does warm up just a little bit. We'll see sunshine giving way to increasing clouds. High temperatures will be near 80. On Wednesday, we'll see a mixture of clouds and sun and a southerly breeze. Highs will be into the upper 70s. We could see a spot shower later Wednesday night. It's probably more the exception rather than the rule. And then on Thursday, it's partly sunny with highs near 80. For WATD, I'm meteorologist Josh Nichols.
2: Looking at 77 degrees out there, 614. That's local news. I'm Christine James. 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
10: Best-selling author, Dave Wedge. You got to say that.
11: I'm sorry. Thank you, Mayor. Yes. Thank you. Wonderful to be here. Kevin's been a long time. Thanks for all you do. All you know, your local news icon. We appreciate it.
12: Kathy's doing a great job at this. And I've decided she's jelly. I got to be peanut butter.
13: There was a debate about
12: 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There was a debate about that.
13: There was a debate.
12: You fine with jelly?
14: I'm fine with jelly.
12: Okay, good. Jelly spikes my sugars.
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20: 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You're tuned in to Monday Night Talk here, 95.9 WATD, your Labor Day edition. Thank you so much for joining me here. We have

0: a great lineup for you to be able to kick back and enjoy your holiday Monday. We're going to kick things off with the State House Report with State Representative Dave DeCoste. And remember, the State House Report proudly brought to you by Tiny and Sons Glass. We will talk about a couple of different things with the representative. We'll talk a little bit about state spending, his thoughts on how the legislative session has gone, and also his reelection campaign. So stay tuned for that. Remember, Rep. DeCoste represents the 5th Plymouth District. I'm going to speak with Mr. Christopher Perry. He is a gentleman who is part of, not only is he chairing a historical committee in the town of Pembroke, but he is part of a working group that is looking to restore Pembroke's Veterans Memorial Park, and there's a revitalization project that is ongoing. We're going to find out all the details about that and what they're looking to accomplish with that parcel of land to remember our veterans, and not just today's veterans, but veterans of many, many years past, I think all the way back to Revolutionary times. So we look forward to that. Hour number two, we're going to speak with Mr. Don Sheehan and Victoria Bond. They are with True Repertory Theater, and we're going to chat with them about a fundraiser and a new production that's going to be hitting the stage soon, so stay tuned for that. And then we close things out with good friend Jerry Thornton, best-selling author, writer for Barstool Sports, and we'll get his take on the New England Patriots as they get ready to kick off just in a couple of days, this Wednesday, as they head out to Seattle to start the 2026 season. So you don't want to miss that. But right now, we turn our attention and our focus to State Representative Dave DeCoste. Representative, welcome back to Monday Night Talk. How was your summer?
1: The summer's great, Kevin. Happy Labor Day to everybody. I hope that today worked out well. And, you know, I appreciate you having me on here. How was your summer, Kevin?
0: It went by too fast. According to my clock, it should be right now, it should be like July 7th.
1: Well, in a perfect world, that would be the case, which you missed maybe summer. But I don't think folks in the Southern Hemisphere would be too appreciative.
0: Last, when you and I were talking about what are some of the things that we could talk about, I think one of the things that you feel is paramount, and it's something that a lot of people are talking about, and that is affordability in this state and the state spending. What do you hear from either the folks in the district, or what are you watching unfold up at the State House?
1: Well, the folks in the average husband and wife who's raising a family, the average elderly, you know, person who's trying to get by here, and even younger kids, which is an aside, we can talk about that with the employment problems. But the, you know, affordability is right out there in terms of everything, in terms of energy prices, in terms of local taxation, state taxation, what they're talking about potentially in Bill Beacon Hill, levying even more taxes. We can talk about that maybe. There's quite a bit of frustration in terms of what's going on. And you know, the fact that while the state as a whole, and within the state, the private sectors have been shedding employees. The state's local people have been adding thousands more in the last year. And there's some other questions about that.
0: Talk to me about, I know right now there is a economic development bill that is in I think, conference committee. What are your thoughts on that, your knowledge of that, and does your district stand to gain anything from that, or is this just a smokescreen for more taxes?
1: Well, the problem with the way the state runs things is that they do it in a it's not transparent at all. It'll be three members of the House, three members of the Senate. The Republican member is Mike Soter, who's out from Bellingham. He's a solid citizen with a background in business, and he's a good guy to be sitting on that committee. But the bottom line is that we have it's a bit of a dog's breakfast, as it always is, because a lot of things get tucked into one bill that have no business being there because they're not relevant.
0: A lot of bundling.
1: Oh, yeah. And it happens all the time. So there are a number of items that they're talking about in the so-called bill that, you know, would make it, for instance, for people who are

0: property business and who may own one or two buildings, you know, a four family or three family somewhere. And we have about, within the Plymouth Fifth, we have about 600 to 700 people who are in that. So, you know, they hold something largely in this area. And there are components of the bill possibly to make it difficult to raise the cost of sales along the lines of giving tenants a preferred ownership possibility if it's called the tenant first right of refusal. And they are talking about doing that. It basically would put someone who's invested as a small landlord in a position of having to offer their building to their tenants first. And if 50% of the tenants wish to buy the building, they'll have 6 months to hold up the sale. And that's the way I look at it. The 6 months is supposedly to, you know, arrange financing, put together a trust, and so forth. But really, it's the ability to hold up a sale for 6 months. And D.C. has tried this with actually terrible results. And there are also a number of other things that are going to make it more difficult, potentially, for people who do business in the Commonwealth. Really, and as a matter of fact, there might be something in that bill that no one has talked about and heard about, but it appears at the end of the year. And, you know, we had a housing bill that was similar, just threw some horrible stuff in it last time around, and we got it, we stayed over, and we voted on it. I think it was released at 4:30 in the morning, and we had about a half hour to look at it, and we voted on it about 5:30. No kidding.
1: Mm. So I would ask you, you know, the Massachusetts has had significant revenue coming into the state, yet we continue to hear concerns about deficits. We look at the many communities around the South Shore that had to go to its residents and say, we cannot put together a fiscal 27 budget without raising property taxes, without doing a Prop 2.5 override. We know that just, a week and a half ago, Marshfield voters, actually less than a week, Marshfield voters voted down a $7 million proposal to override, to do a Prop 2.5 override. Are we dealing with, here in the Commonwealth, are we dealing with a revenue problem, a spending problem, or both?
0: Well, I would say it's a spending problem. And more specifically, in very many cases, it's just lousy management. Without getting, you know, within this county, we had one town or city, I guess, lose well over $1 million, just vanished. And nobody's been brought to bear. Justice hasn't been brought. We don't know where it is. We have a number of cases, I think, that many people would point to. And again, it varies from town to town. I think everyone would agree that there are some towns that are pretty well managed with the taxpayer in mind. And there are some towns that are managed the reverse. And I think at some point, I from the circles I have in Northfield, I think people were becoming very skeptical about how well the town was managed.
1: Mm.
0: But overall, I think certainly on the state side, we know now, for instance, and can say that, you know, in terms of SNAP benefits, the state itself is doing a horrible job at administering SNAP. It's well over 10% is misappropriated. And we know also that they're also not working with the federal government to release the names and let them know so they can take a look and point out potential savings, potential abuse, potential fraud, and you know, the ability for savings. And they're not working with them. And we may run into a budget problem in the state for that and a number of other reasons where we see quite a bit of money withheld. And we're also going to have to pay back, as you know, a fair chunk of change in terms of ARPA money that was misadministrated, not poorly administrated, and we're going to have to give that back to the federal government. And and if I might, you know, tip a hat, especially to
1: the county,
0: the county, and at the time, County Commissioner Dan Pallotta,

0: who stood up to, who stood up to his own party and ran a much, much better distribution method for ARPA. A lot more responsive to the local towns and cities. And the cities came to the county. The county didn't mandate anything. The cities were able to propose things, and they were very, very, you know, they were not in looking to mandate any specific type, but they were asking the towns, and the towns did a good job, by and large. Towns did a very good job in doing that, and that was largely a result of County Commissioner Pallotta.
1: If you're just tuning in, you tuned in to Monday Night Talk here on 95.9 WATD. This is your Labor Day edition of Monday Night Talk. And we are in the midst of a State House report brought to you by Tunney & Sons Glass with State Representative Dave Bacost, who will be with us just for a couple of more minutes. You know, it is an election year, especially here in the Commonwealth of Massachusetts. And you have an interesting gubernatorial race. I think a lot of what's happening in regards to affordability and how the state is handling itself and how it is working or not working with the federal government. What do you think are going to be some of the keys to this election cycle, whether it's at the higher level for the gubernatorial race or maybe a race just like yours?
0: Good question. In the Tuesday, Mike Minogue will be a candidate for governor, and I honestly think he's picking on he certainly has the money to fund his own campaign, but he's a man of ability, and you know, just a decorated war veteran, combat veteran, ran his own company and created hundreds of jobs and billions of dollars worth of wealth within Massachusetts. So he can speak to the private sector part, but he can also speak to the corruption on the other side. Just the as I said before, the dreadful misadministration of billions and billions of dollars in federal funds, the $2.5 billion courthouse debacle, the debacle regarding the award of concessions along the Mass Turnpike, the cocaine distribution system that was run out of state offices in the western part of the state by Healy appointees. I can go on and on, but could probably spend the next couple of hours talking about these things. I think those are going to be the big issues because back to what we were talking about, the affordability. These things all cost money, and bad administration at the state level costs money. And also, we could go on again for hours and really get down into the weeds regarding how badly the utility billing system has become and the things that we're paying for. And this has a lot to do, particularly with senior citizens. I have found that that's not to diminish it. It also hurts men and women who are raising families. But the senior citizens are hit hard with many of these energy mandates.
1: Right.
0: And I think the Minogue administration would have been the ability because of who they appoint. To potentially the commissions that govern these things. And if I could get to a local level specifically he could have a very direct impact on, and that is the admission systems to our local VOTEC, which were implemented, and they have gone from basically merit to lottery. And that has hurt the ability of the teachers at all of our VOTECs, okay, to work with the best students available in the district. And that is something that Mike Minogue would have the ability, and I've spoken to him about it, would have the ability to impact immediately and get that policy, because of the people he'd be able to appoint, get that policy reversed. So the South Shore Tech will not have to be worried about behavioral problems in its students, and that Dr. Hickey and his great team out there will be able to implement the vocational technical training that's so sorely needed here without having students that don't make the grade imposed on them. And, oh, by the way, leaving quality students behind in their district. I had a very, very well-written kind of heart-wrenching letter from a lady, my constituent who lives in Hanson, whose daughter was just a top-notch student and who wasn't selected under this new system and most certainly would have been selected had the decision been based solely on merit instead of chance, which is what we're doing now.
1: Can I ask you a question? Can I interject here? When it comes to the Catholic schools or any the other schools, I mean, we've seen education evolve differently where you have charter schools now. Do the charter schools operate under the same where it's a lottery, or are they able to cherry pick from the respective communities that they're able to?
0: Well, as far as I understand it, it's a lottery, but I'm overdue to Savage down in the South Shore Charter School, and I'm over there. So I will talk to her because that's the type of thing that we would want at a new administration is to sit down and talk to them in terms of targeting. Mm. The Archdiocese it wore my heart to discover that they're repurposing one of the closed Catholic schools to a new vocational technical school over in Weymouth.
1: Okay.
0: And what a terrific initiative. But that goes to show, and I know you and I probably talked scores of times now over the need of vocational training.
1: Big fan.
0: And you know, this is something that brings the labor unions and the local businesses, small and large, together, working as a team to address the problem. And in this case, once again, the Commonwealth bureaucracy is getting in the way of solving that problem.
1: Yeah, and it's also worth noting that AI cannot replace a plumber or an electrician or any of the fields that a vo-tech offers. So if that's one area that's safe right now from AI, it's those areas of expertise that are being taught right now in the vocational schools.
0: Nope, couldn't agree with you more.
1: Mm.
0: And AI is not going to be welding or operating a bandsaw. And those skills are desperately in need. I think it's 2 for 5 now. For every 5 trades, members of the trades that are retiring, only 2 are taking their place. And the need is going up. It's critical in things like telephone linemen and electricians, the IBEW representatives that you talk to will tell you they're having a tough time getting people for their facilities, which, by the way, bodes well for the men and women going into these trades because many of them are making 6 figures in their early 20s. So there's a need, and hopefully hopefully we can address the need, but there's a spot where the Commonwealth needs to improve their performance, and that's the type of thing that will happen under Governor Minogue instead of what we're seeing, the status quo.
1: It's worth noting that we have like 2 minutes left in our conversation. We haven't had a chance to talk about your reelection campaign, which automatically offers you a follow-up conversation maybe in the next 2 weeks to have you, 2 to 3 weeks, to have you back on, because I want to give you an opportunity. You're a reoccurring guest like a lot of your colleagues on the South Shore that come on here and talk about some of the things that you're working on, some of the things that concern you, so you can provide transparency to your constituents. If there are folks out there who want to know more about the Dave DeCoste reelection campaign, what's the best way for folks to engage you or be able to find out more about your reelection?
0: Kevin, thank you. I would say, first of all, citizensfordecoste.com gives a decent background of where I am, what I support, although we're upgrading it right now. We took it down and are rebuilding it. And then, Facebook, since you and I first met, I mean, the importance of Facebook in campaigns has just exploded.
1: Mm.
0: I know you and I went, 15 years ago, I think, when I was first selectman in Norwell. And just Facebook and Instagram, but Facebook still especially has become so important. And we're on Citizens for the Coast, which is our Facebook page. And we try to update with everything. We share what we do with media places that, and again, internet media places, which really didn't count for much, podcasts. Now you can learn an awful lot going to your stuff on your cable television, what the ATD does, and then all the independent podcasts, many of whom in my opinion, do a far superior job compared to

0: you know, many of the print media people.
1: Well, there he is. Dave DeCoste has been our state representative, representing the 5th Plymouth District. Dave DeCoste has been our guest on this the first segment of our Labor Day edition. Representative, we'll have to schedule you to come on either the 21st or the 28th to talk about your election campaign.
0: Well, I'd appreciate that, Kevin, and to all my constituents in Hanson, Hanover, Norwell, and Rockland, happy Labor Day.
1: All right. We're going to step aside, and when we come back, we're going to speak with Mr. Christopher Perry to find out what's going on with their revitalization project for Pembroke's Veterans Memorial Park in just a few moments. You're tuned into Monday Night Talk here on 95.9 WATD. Oh.

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4: 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Toby was pulling out all the stops. Easy Rider was playing on the big screen that night, and Toby and Diane saw most of the movie. Of course, Toby was going to clean all the popcorn that had somehow found its way onto the floor before he returned his dad's car. But when the movie ended, Toby wasn't thinking about that just yet, or about much of anything, really. A love struck Toby's head was still up in the clouds. Amidst first love's fog, Toby forgot to unhook the speaker from the car, pulled away, and came crashing back to earth as that speaker smashed through the driver's side window of his father's country squire. I guess it's true what the song says. Love hurts.
5: 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And thank you.
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6: Of course, we return for more Monday Night Talk here on 95.9 WATD, bringing you the conversation as we try to do on a regular basis. And this conversation centers around a revitalization project. Joining us, I believe this gentleman is the chairman of the Pembroke Veterans Memorial Park Revitalization Project. He is Mr. Christopher Perry. Mr. Perry, welcome to Monday Night Talk formally.
7: Thank you very much, Kevin. I really appreciate being here.
6: And you know what's funny is we before you know during the break, was chatting. He's actually an old school radio guy from not to get off course here, but back rock stations of days gone by.
7: That is correct, sir. Yes.
6: So he's not new to radio. It's kind of cool. He knows how to set up onto the microphone. Let's talk a little bit while you're here. It's

0: kind of an exciting project. I know that you've been trying to get the word out about it. Talk to us about big pitch. First and foremost, how did you become involved with this project?
1: So interestingly enough, I started getting involved with more of town government in Pembroke. I was put on the Pembroke Historical District Commission and eventually became the chair of that. And like when anybody becomes chair or becomes a leader, you want to know where you are, where are your policies, where are your procedures, what is your staff doing. And one of the things that I had found out is back in 2018 and 2019, there was this project to make Veterans Memorial Park ADA compliant. Great project, and to do a revitalization of the park. And unfortunately, between COVID and just everything just fell by the wayside. As a veteran myself, I said, how did this happen? You got all the way to the goal line and you didn't cross it. So I said, all right, how do we fix this? I sat down with Bill Chouinard, our town manager, and kind of explained to him. I says, how do I rectify this? He says, if you really want to take on this project, we would love to have you do it. Here you go. So I formulated a working group with the town under the direction of Bill Chouinard, the town manager. We have a select person, a planning board member, memorial committee, and the old retired veterans agent, and myself from a historical aspect of it. We came together, put together a plan, and have a actual drawing. Everything's laid out. Everything's ready to go. All we're doing is just, it's about money now.
0: So talk to me. I mean, how did it fall into such disrepair over the years? I mean, you're talking about a veterans park. You would think it'd be something that the town would probably want to do regular upkeep. Is that not the case?
1: I would never want to go ahead and say put somebody
0: but
1: I can say, unfortunately, a lot of the way the original park was created, there's no irrigation to it. There is no proper grass or sodding, things like that. There's no well, access to water. There's no power. All of these things have been addressed now with the new revitalization, so that will not happen again. Once this is completed, the town is definitely wanted to make a major priority to take care of it because it is right in the heart of our downtown area.
0: And I shouldn't have asked you a question without at least saying to you, thank you for your service.
1: Oh, thank you. My pleasure.
0: For anybody who decides that they want to serve our country, I don't think enough can be done for our veterans.
1: That is correct.
0: So you talked about the working group. I believe that there was recently a detailed slideshow outlining the park's current condition and its future.
1: Correct.
0: For somebody who hasn't had a chance to see the plans, what are some of the major plans what are the changes that are hopefully in store being proposed?
1: So one of the biggest aspect that is going to be done is if anybody in town has been to Veterans Park and has been to a presentation that has been there by either the veterans or the Legion or anything like that, the way the layout is, if, again, trying to picture this, it's a little bit difficult, but the park is very rectangularly shaped if you're looking at it from 1,000 feet above. And it runs basically along Center Street, which is the downtown area of Pembroke. So before, they would be right in the center by the Civil War statue memorial. And you would only be able to get approximately 10 to 15 people deep, but you could get 100 people wide. The people on the very ends wouldn't be able to see who's speaking, what the presentation is, or even be able to hear it. So what the biggest change that we've done is we've moved the center of attention. We're building a amphitheater on the far right-hand side. Now, if you know the area, the natural topography of the land, that area is lower, and it starts rising up as you get closer to the middle ground. So people standing in front of the amphitheater will be lower than the people behind them, so everybody will be able to see. So one of the nice things that we were able to go ahead and do also is by constructing this amphitheater, there was a little bit of animosity, if we want to be transparent, about First Church's relationship with the town with First Church. So we needed to fix that. We wanted to make sure that there is nothing but cohesiveness between all working parties. And we approached them and said, how about we, when this amphitheater is built, that you might be able to use it for outdoor weddings, something that they haven't been able to do before.
0: That'd be cool.
1: And now they can. So in this amphitheater area will be where the wells are housed and the irrigation system, all the timing, and then the power for it is going to be solar driven. So our batteries and inverters and things like that will all also be stored in there to go ahead. So this park will be a spotlight for our downtown area, and it's going to be something that everybody in the community will be proud of.
0: So beyond this being a project that honors Pembroke's veterans and the community's military history, are there going to be any plans for maybe any new monuments, memorials, maybe signage, stuff like that?
1: Yeah, so basically, there will be a new sign. It's actually, we have to, since the original creation of this, we've had to modify the sign, and I can explain that in a moment.
0: Please.
1: But I am excited to present that there will be a new monument. It is going to be a revolutionary stone. I have spoken about this before. You are going to start seeing, especially in the New England area with the Revolutionary War, you are going to see more and more communities honoring their militias at the time. So Pembroke actually was a much larger land or town area. It included a lot of Hanson, a little bit of Duxbury, etc. So there was a much more of a populous area. We want to commemorate those individuals who passed because of the Revolutionary War. But the only thing we haven't decided yet, are we going to go by Old Pembroke, which approximately 400 lives were lost under Old Pembroke, which would include the larger area, or Modern Pembroke, which would be approximately 200 that we'd want to commemorate. That is still kind of up in the air as to which way we're going to go with that to put the names on.
0: And Dick, we're also talking as far as ADA compliance, what accessibility issues currently exist at the park, and what are some of the things that will be discussed to make it more accessible for everybody?
1: Absolutely. So right now there really isn't any walkways, and the walkways that are there are just impassable. Mm. Anybody that has either a cane or wheelchair, any type of balance issue, it's not, unfortunately, it's just not for them, or I wouldn't feel safe putting somebody in that situation to observe the monuments or things like that. There will be all new walkways placed throughout the entire park. Will all be stamped concrete, dyed to look like natural brick. The reason we're going with a stamped concrete versus a brick is for future maintenance of it. We don't want the grasses and things like that to come up through the brick, and then it is more maintenance to go ahead and do that. So it is more cost effective to go ahead and try to do it this other way. One of the things that we're going ahead and putting together for all of this is the new lighting. So everything will be lit for the walkways, the monuments themselves, and then the power and irrigation for the new grasses with the sod.
0: Again, if you're just tuning in, you are tuned into Monday Night Talk here at 95.9 WATD. And joining us is Christopher Perry, and he's here talking about the Pembroke Veterans Memorial Park Revitalization Project. We're talking in depth about it. Anything of this magnitude, it comes with challenges such as funding and determining how much the town can afford. Are there any estimated costs at this time, and how do you anticipate trying to pay for this revitalization?
1: So to answer that, it was always has been the goal of trying to be able to obtain funding through grants and whatnot. So one of the things that was discovered was, because I'm on the historical, I wanted to see, okay, is there a way of registering the park? Ooh. Because the park was actually created in 1889. That was when the first monument was actually erected. And it says, that's got some history to it. Is there funding available for that? Well, in order to do that, it has to be on the registry. So I was speaking with the registry, and we're talking on the phone, and the gentleman I'm speaking with is looking online and he's saying, okay, describe this. Yep, yep. Okay, I understand this. I understand this. Yep. You're talking about the town common. And I said, no, it's Veterans Memorial Park. He says, nope, it's the town common. You don't have a Veterans Park. I says, wait a minute. There's a sign right there on the grass. It says Pembroke Veterans Memorial Park. He says, well, according to any type of town official documents, it was never done. So I actually went in front of the select board and the town manager and tried to find out when I spoke to the assessor. Is this an act of Congress to go ahead and have the assessor's card changed to actually say what we're looking to do? And he says, no, it's just a simple, we're going to go ahead and do this, and I just need approval from the select board and the town manager. I got that on the end of July, and so now the new card will actually is going to say Veterans Memorial Park on the town common, so we don't lose the history aspect of it by the name change. So that's what we're going to go ahead and apply for, registering for the Massachusetts, and I'm going to also attempt to register with the federal. So now we can get on Parks, Wildlife and Park Services, and be able to try to obtain federal money.
0: It sounds to me you're in the early stages, and there's a lot of groundwork that's going to need to be laid. But it sounds like a project that it's a passion project.
1: Absolutely, 100%. And that's the thing about the working group. All of the members of the working group are committed to this. Sean Keegan, the particular gentleman, is a veteran. Elaine's a veteran. Dave, veteran. It all matters to us. So we're going to go ahead and make sure that we get this done. We're going to see through it to the end.
0: Are you planning any kind of fundraisers at this time, or do you have something that's been created to be able to collect private donations if needed?
1: So actually, coincidentally enough, I'm also the chair of the Pembroke Foundation, which is a nonprofit in town. So the very first event that we did was a sip and support for Veterans Park.
0: I heard it went well.
1: It did. It went very, very well. It was welcomed with open arms to the community. Everybody wanted to get more information in regards to it. It was just a spectacular event. We are so grateful for it and the community as well. But it was a good base to go ahead and get funding started, and we're putting it together. It's coming.
0: As we're our conversation's winding down, I guess we got to ask, when it comes to once the plans have been finalized, once you have secured enough funding, what is the anticipated timeline for construction, and are there specific phases to this project? Is that still kind of
1: being
0: worked on?
1: It's still a little bit in the worked on. We're, as far as an overall number goes, we're getting closer. We're actually applying this particular at the town fall meeting for CPC funding, which I'm hoping will go very, very well. Everybody, again, seems to be on board with it. And then also waiting for fiscal year 27 to go ahead so the new grants can go ahead and we can apply for grants. As of right now, there aren't any grants open for applications.
0: What has the response been from Pembroke veterans and their families as they've heard about this project and the plans to, you know, revitalize this park?
1: Everybody has been very much for it. All of our elected officials, Senator Fernandez, Representative Sweezy, Representative Lenatra, all have been very much behind this project. The community is very much behind it. In transparency, I've yet to meet anyone that says, gee, I just think this is a bad idea. It just hasn't happened.
0: No, and the other thing is why would you want to do anything that is not going to honor Correct. Our people who have served?
1: Right.
0: Throughout the history of our country.
1: Absolutely. And nothing for nothing. I mean, especially when you go ahead and start talking about the Revolutionary Stone. Pembroke was fighting for the freedoms and the ideology of our beliefs as a country before we were even a country.
0: Weren't there the Pembroke Resolves?
1: That is correct. Yeah. So, interestingly enough, that John Turner and a few others also sent a letter to the king to say basically declaring our independence 3 years before the actual declaration.
0: Right. So there were a lot of communities on the South Shore that did that, including Pembroke was one of them.
1: Yes. So one of the things that we're actually going to be putting into the Revolutionary Monument Stone is the Pembroke Resolves. It's going to be embedded in the stone forever. So anybody, everybody wants to read it, understand it, and see the people who died for it are right there in that stone being remembered forever.

0: Anybody who's tuned into our conversation right now, and somebody who's like, I want to follow along, what do you have for any way for folks online to be able to kind of keep up with this? Do you have, is there a Facebook page in the works? Is there a website in the works?
1: There will be a Facebook page right now because it is a town project. It's one of those kind of gray areas in the sense of having an agency to be able to go ahead and have a Facebook page. Okay. That's something that's a logistic thing. But if anybody does have a question, wants to find out where we are, you absolutely can direct message us at the Pembroke Foundation. Because again, I'm chair of both. I will gladly sit down and have a conversation with you, answer any questions you have. It is important that there is transparency and that there is communication. That way everybody knows the facts as to what's going on with this project.
0: Anything that we haven't touched upon during our conversation, but you feel is important to at least leave that with our listeners at this point in time?
1: I feel it's just one of those things that regarding Pembroke and the community, every town has remembrances in there for their veterans, their soldiers, their militia, the people who believed in our country. It is a constant reminder of where we are and how proud we are to be in this country and what we can accomplish. Veterans Park and this whole revitalization is just something about how our country can overcome obstacles and grow and just be part of the community.
0: He is Christopher Perry, and he has been here talking about the Pembroke Veterans Memorial Park Revitalization Project. I expect that you'll be back with updates as needed.
1: Absolutely, Kevin. I will definitely keep you in the loop. And thank you so much to your listeners, and thank you for your time that you've spent with me this evening.
0: You got it. And again, he will be back. Yeah, I promise, as we want to keep you in the loop on this this very special project. Thank you again. Folks, I can't believe it. The first hour in the books. But fear not, hour number two straight ahead. You are tuned into Monday Night Talk here on 95.9 WATD. Don't go anywhere.

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0: ABC News, I'm Chuck Sievertson. Federal safety investigators say the five people dead and five others injured in yesterday's Amazon cargo plane crash at Miami International Airport were all in either the Econoline van or sedan that were hit when the plane overshot the runway. National Transportation Safety Board Chief Jennifer Homedy.
1: I would describe it in one word of devastating.
0: Calling this an unusual accident, ABC News aviation analyst John Nance.
2: Normally, you'll see overrun accidents that are just maybe a couple of hundred feet in.
0: Granted an earlier parole board hearing from 2028 to this coming March 27, the Menendez brothers imprisoned in California for the 1989 killings of their parents. After weekend missile attacks between the two, the U.S. military and Iran say the responses from now on will be more severe. Iran has introduced a higher price for its heaviest users of gasoline, say its state media, the latest economic pinch caused by months of war. This is ABC News. More people are suffering from alpha-gal syndrome. ABC's Perry Russum.
3: It's a potentially life-threatening condition that can develop after a certain type of tick bite, which can trigger an allergic reaction to red meat. Symptoms including severe stomach pain can appear after eating beef, pork, lamb, and other products made from mammals. A New Jersey man died after eating a hamburger in 2024, and what researchers believe is the first documented death from the tick bite-related meat allergy.
0: The CDC estimates up to 450,000 people in the U.S. may be affected by alpha-gal syndrome. A mom in Williamsburg, Virginia is in trouble for letting her five-year-old go out by a walk by himself. Security guards brought him back to his house about a half mile away. The mom says she felt he was safe because he's familiar with the area.
4: I was confused why there was a problem. I didn't send him to play at the pond. I sent him down the path that happens to go past the pond to collect goose feathers.
0: Chuck Sievertson, ABC News.
5: As we head into your Tuesday across Greater Boston, the Metro South and the South Shore, we'll start out with temperatures as low as the mid-50s over interior sections of southeastern Massachusetts. In the meantime, closer to the coast and in downtown Boston, we should be closer to 60. My forecast calls for sunshine for the morning. Clouds will tend to gather later in the day. Your top temp should be close to 80 away from the immediate coast. Coming up for your Tuesday night, plan on increasing clouds. Overnight lows will be into the middle and upper 50s. Wednesday looks dry with some partial sunshine. The breeze will start to freshen a little bit out of the south. High temperatures will be into the upper 70s. We'll look for increasing clouds for your Wednesday night, maybe an isolated shower. It won't be as cool, the overnight low into the mid-60s. On Thursday, we'll see the breeze coming in out of the southwest and freshening. We'll find some partial sunshine. High temperatures will be near 80. On Friday, look for a good supply of sunshine from hilltop to seashore. Highs will be into the upper 70s. Saturday offers up more sunshine as well. Highs in the upper 70s. For WATD, I'm meteorologist Josh Nichols.
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9: It was the summer of 1969, and Toby Gibson was taking the prettiest girl in school, Diane Lane, on their first official date. Toby's dad let him take his prized Ford LTD Country Squire, a beautiful vehicle with wood grain paneling, massive interior space, and a V8 engine, to the Marshfield Drive-In Theater. 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Easy Rider was playing on the big screen that night, and Toby and Diane saw most of the movie. Of course, Toby was going to clean all the popcorn that had somehow found its way onto the floor before he returned his dad's car. But when the movie ended, Toby wasn't thinking about that just yet, or about much of anything, really. A love struck Toby's head was still up in the clouds. Amidst first love's fog, Toby forgot to unhook the speaker from the car, pulled away, and came crashing back to earth as that speaker smashed through the driver's side window of his father's country squire. I guess it's true what the song says. Love hurts.
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11: And we return for the second hour of Monday Night Talk here at 959WATD. And remember, later this hour, we're going to speak with best-selling author, writer for Barstool Sports, Mr. Jerry Thornton. We'll chat with him about the upcoming New England Patriots season, which kicks off this week, 2 days from now, where the Patriots will head out to, oh my goodness, Seattle. And try to get off to a good start for the 2026 NFL season. But first, we have our returning guests who have been here before, and they are Donald Sheehan, Victoria Bond with True Repertory Theater, and we're here to talk about a couple of fantastic things that are coming up. One is a fundraiser, and the other is to talk about a very personal story in the creation of a production called Hold Please, with an exclamation at the end. Welcome to the show, Donald and Victoria.
12: Thank you very much.
13: Good evening, sir.
11: And Donald, of course, a founder and artistic director, and Victoria, the associate artistic director. And I believe she is the director for Hold Please.
13: I am.
11: So
13: I am indeed.
11: How are you guys doing?
12: I'm doing great.
13: Yeah, we're doing very well. Very busy.
12: Very busy.
13: Very, very busy.
11: But has your season started, per se, or has the season been ongoing for... Because you guys work in seasons, yes?
13: We do indeed. And we actually are just getting ready to kick off our season later this month with a playwriting festival. And then right after that, we've got this fantastic fundraiser happening.
11: And just to warn folks... We're not going to talk about the playwriting festival. We're actually going to invite back Donald and Victoria in 2 weeks to chat it up a little bit, because it's going to be like right there.
13: Yes, it will.
12: Yes.
13: Yes.
12: Right
13: indeed
12: there.
13: You do. In right there.
11: Right
13: yes.
11: there.
13: Right there.
11: And we'll let the folks be able
13: we'll
11: to
13: wait for right there.
11: Just to remind you, but maybe at the end of this,
13: yeah,
11: we'll just tell folks.
13: Yeah. No, let's keep it. Shh, don't tell me
11: nothing.
13: That's a secret. Don't tell them.
11: But let's start out by talking a little bit about the big picture, and that is True Repertory Theater is putting on The Greatest Gift on Earth. This is a circus-themed fundraiser on October 3rd. I guess I would ask, what inspired to put together such an event that combines theater and carnival-style entertainment in regards to a very serious issue like organ donation?
12: Sure. So this is...
11: Seeing that you're the one who got the... I think you got the organs. That would be good for you to start
12: I did. I got the organ, yeah.
11: 10 years.
12: 10 years, yeah. It was 10 years on July 19th.
11: Still working like a charm?
12: Still working great.
11: Yeah.
12: Everything's stable and good. Yeah. So fingers crossed. Yeah, so I had been struggling with kidney disease since 1999, and on July 19th of 2016, I received a kidney transplant. So I had had an outline of a play on paper for quite some time, and that is the play that will be going up in mid-October. So one of the things that I felt very strongly about wanting to do was to give back and donate to Mass General Hospital in memory of my first nephrologist when I became ill in 1999. His name was Dr. Cecil Coggins, and he passed away in 2019. So we've been working on both of these events simultaneously, and as we started working on the show and discussing the different elements to it, there was something very circus, carnival, amusement park-ish things that started to come up. So that's how we're working to conceptualize the show. And then when we thought about the fundraiser, wouldn't it be fun to do something a little bit different and, you know, have the night sort of, again, conceptualized around a carnival-like event?
13: Yeah,
12: so that's how everything
13: it's sort
12: about.
13: Of like, you know, and I think anybody who's been, you know, and I certainly have unfortunately been there, been through any kind of a medical issue, when you suddenly find your life plunged into your health, and there's, you know, risk and there's concern or there's, you know, life gets very surreal. Mm. And there's moments where you feel like I'm on a roller coaster, I can't get off, or things are, you know what I mean? It just gets.

0: about maybe 15 minutes or so of the show at that fundraiser. So
1: talk to me, Donald, about celebrating 10 years since your transplant. How does reaching the milestone affect the way you look at an event like this and your own journey?
2: I think most importantly, I feel incredibly lucky and humbled. You know, we've had this Project 719 community outreach program for several years.
1: And we've talked about it.
2: Yeah. And I've known for a long time that this, you know, this was something that I felt very passionate about doing. You know, one of the other important elements to this fundraiser is bringing awareness to the need for organ donation. And again, something I feel very passionate about. Currently in the U.S. alone, there are over 100,000 people that are waiting just for a kidney donation, never mind about, you know, liver transplants, heart transplants, you know, things of that nature. Kidney specifically, over 100,000 people that are, you know, in dialysis right now. And
1: it's not like a one time, like you're in dialysis multiple times a day, right?
2: Yeah.
1: And you, when you're dealing with that, it's, you know, you're just, you're there trying to process your, you know, your system, you know, and you're basically immobile.
2: Yeah, it's three times a week, 4 hours a day. I think there are some cases out there where people actually do four or five times, depending on the situation with their kidney. But yeah, and you know, I was very lucky. I was only on dialysis for about 7 months. There are people that are on it for, you know, 20 and 30 years.
1: But so. That's time you'll never be able to get back. So I can see why you are thankful that. It's like you have a new lease on life.
2: Incredibly. Yeah, mm-hmm. Incredibly thankful. And again, consider myself very, very lucky, very fortunate.
1: Talk to me about, all right, so the venue, fantastic venue, the new community center in Pembroke, yeah. 120 Center Street. Talk to me about being able to secure this space and who is getting the residuals of this fundraiser. Who is it going towards?
0: Well, so Donald actually is from Pembroke, and interestingly enough, in his theater journey, the very first show he ever produced, I believe, was at that space.
2: It's the first place I ever acted.
0: In the old space,
3: which
0: right?
3: is gone
0: so,
3: now.
0: So he had said, "Gee, if we're going to do this fundraiser, we ought to look in Pembroke because that's and you know he knew they had just built this brand new space, and it's beautiful building. We've got the entire gymnasium for the space or for the fundraiser, so you know we can hold lots of people. So buy your tickets, we're excited about it."
2: Yeah.
1: So, but is it here? I'm looking at the flyer. It says that this is going to benefit the Mass General Brigham. Is that accurate?
2: Yes. So, part of the proceeds are going to be donated to Mass General Brigham in memory of Dr. Cecil Coggins. And then a portion of the proceeds will be donated back to True Repertory Theater in order to support the October production of Hold, Please.
1: Mm-hmm. Oh, that's a nice segue. And again, if you just tuned in, you are tuned into Monday Night Talk here on 95.9 WATD. Very privileged to be speaking with Donald Sheehan, who's the founder and artistic director of True Repertory Theater, and Victoria Bond, who is the associate artistic director. And we're talking not only about this fantastic fundraiser that's going to be held Saturday, October 3rd, from 7 to 10 p.m. That's going to be at the Pembroke Community Center, 120 Center Street. Tickets are $75 per person. They are available at Zeffy. That's Zeffy. Donation and sponsorship information are also available if you are interested. Again, this is a fantastic fundraiser. I urge you to consider this, especially if you're looking for something great to do on a Saturday evening. It's kind of a twofer. You're having a good time, and you're helping a great cause. So keep that in mind. As you were alluding to, that this is going towards helping with the production of Hold, Please, right? And I guess the whole title is Hold, Please, Drama, Dialysis, Dead-End Jobs, and How Catherine Hellman Saved My Soul. Is that accurate?
2: That is accurate.
1: Let's talk a little bit about this. Now,

0: again, I think I teased this at the beginning. Victoria, you're the director of this.
1: I am the director of this. You know, it's a very interesting project to be working on because it's very unusual. Donald, as he said earlier, you know, he had sort of an outline for a show, and he knew he kind of wanted to, at some point in his life, do this show. And since it's the 10-year anniversary of his kidney, it felt like the right time. But so we've got about three writers that are involved, four actually. Mm-hmm. There have been four. And then there's Donald, myself, there's Jim Sullivan, who wrote Ellen's Boys,
0: and he's
1: an actor, and Maureen Cornell, she's a writer, and she's actually going to start putting her feet in the acting pool with this production, which will be fun. John Shea and
2: Mike Hoban.
1: Mike Hoban. We kind of have been. It's very, and Debbie Stratton as well. So it's very collaborative, and we kind of, you know, Donald did a lot of journaling. So, the journals were kind of handed over to the writers, and then the writers sort of went through and started. Everybody kind of took a topic. So it was either his medical journey, his career, you know, his job journey, or his theater journey. And so they started writing scenes, and we kind of tried them out, and then we tweaked them. And, you know, so it's a very collaborative process, more so than any other type of production I've done. That's really challenging, but it's also a really cool way to work. I'm enjoying it an awful lot.
0: So I would say, let's talk about the title. It's quite a title.
1: Yes, it is quite a title.
0: What does Whole Please mean, and where does Catherine Hellman fit into the story?
2: Yeah, so the Hold Please really comes from...
0: Having hold for 7 months?
2: Well, it's there's that. It kind of fits into all of the different elements of the play. Hold Please is something that you say to customers when you're working in a call center. That's been my sort of day job, professional day job / career since 1999. And then in terms of, you know, the kidney disease. So I just finished grad school. I was getting ready to move to New York. And suddenly in the summer of 1999, I'm finding out that I have some type of chronic illness. So all of those events put my life on hold. So that's how we came up with the Hold Please. The Catherine Hellman story, when I first started working after grad school, I was in a call center for a company called Aramark. And person called in one day, and the profile I was looking at was a customer out of Los Angeles, California. And Catherine Hellman, people might remember her from Soap, which was a comedy back in the late 70s. But more recently, she played, she was on Everybody Loves Raymond.
0: Okay.
2: She played the wife's, Deborah's mother. So Catherine Hellman called in one day, and it just so happened that she had, you know, loosely started her theater career where I went to grad school in Providence, Rhode Island. So we started a conversation, and that conversation was really a springboard to start True Repertory Theater, because she kind of said to me, she goes, you've got an MFA in acting. What are you doing working in a call center? You need to get out there and you need to start doing your own work. So that's why I thought it was important to kind of put her in there, because she really was an important, critical part of that journey.
1: She was a pivotal moment for him.
0: Okay.
2: Yeah, for sure.
0: Well, Victoria, when you first started reading the material and considering, you know, directing this, what jumped out at you about this story? Was there something about Donald's story that immediately you knew translated particularly well to stage?
1: Yeah, definitely. I mean, particularly when as we started talking about it, and we kind of hit on that whole kind of your life out of control, that surreal nature of a health crisis. It's something that I think everybody can relate to. I don't know anybody who hasn't had some moment in their life where things aren't what they're supposed to be, and how did I get here? And you know, and the processing of that, it's a very universal theme. So So I mean, that's probably the thing that I latched on, because I've certainly been through my own struggles, and I had my own issues that have, you know, cropped up. That, you know, and I know that feeling. I know that weird, how did I wind up in this freak show carnival? What's going on?

0: on? I don't, you know, who's that guy? What's he doing with that needle? You know, it's so, yeah, I definitely related to it. And I think it's something that pretty much anybody can relate to, whether they, you know, it's, I know it's kidney specific, you know, and it's transplant specific. But I think anybody can relate to it, really.
1: So I would ask you, Donald, how easy or how difficult is it to allow to have someone else direct a story that is so deeply personal to you? I mean, are there moments that Victoria has said during rehearsals, like, no, Donald, that's not how we're doing this? Or how is that inner working where you don't want to take over the reins? Or no, we got how does the collaboration work between you as a, you know, the person who's acting out your own story that you've already lived with someone who's directing this?
2: Yeah, well, there certainly hasn't been any moments of, you know, that's not the way we're going to do it. I mean, it's been a very organic and extremely collaborative process. Again, not only amongst, you know, between Victoria and I and the other playwrights, but the also writers, the actors that have, you know, come on board. And it's just a process of that journaling, telling that personal story, and then figuring out dramatically, you know, how to make that interesting on stage. And I think that, you know, Victoria and I have also been very close friends for close to 10 years. And, you know, in terms of the two of us really running True Rep, I mean, I knew that she was absolutely the only person that should be directing this show, and she already knew so much of the story, so it made those conversations very easy. It was very easy, and we were able to put stuff down on paper very quickly.
0: Yeah. And we definitely have had those moments where it's like, well, wait a minute, but that's not really kind of, it happened in this order. And there are things that we go, well, okay, I understand, you know, but in terms of storytelling, it might be, you know, more interesting if we, you know, look at it from this point of view, or if we, you know, so maybe shuffle this a little bit, or, you know, so there is that sort of, the theater's main goal is to tell a good story. So we kind of have been very cognizant of that as our, you know, our lamplight that's leading us, you know. So, so that's been, you know, we haven't had any major problems. I'll put it that way. We're getting along really well.
1: Yeah, it's worth noting that this is this production is premiering on October 17th. It'll run through the 25th of October. There'll be six performances. Mm-hmm. It'll be at the Beale House in Kingston. I guess I can ask one final, because we got about 5 or 6 minutes left here. What can audiences expect from the production that they might not get simply from hearing Donald tell his story in an interview like this?
2: Well, I think one of the things that I've always discussed with Victoria, and is right there in the title, I think it's universal to anyone and everyone. They're going to see a journey about someone dealing with chronic illness. They're going to see a journey of someone who, you know, is working through challenging daytime jobs while they're trying to run a theater. And then I think for anyone that's interested in theater, whether there's someone who's an audience member who goes to see theater, or someone who's directly involved as an actor or a director or a production person, they're going to see some pretty funny, entertaining stories about the challenges and the
0: insanity,
2: the insanity and the ups and downs of running a theater company while dealing with chronic illness and a daytime job.
0: Yeah, and so there's a ton of, you know, there's some facts about transplantation, particularly kidney transplantation, that I really knew nothing about walking into this, even though I'd heard the story many times from Donald. Here's I'll call it a fun fact. They do not remove your old kidney when they do a kidney transplant. Did you know that?
1: No, I did not.
0: Nobody knows that.
1: Oh.
0: Nobody knows that. But you know what? I know it now. And you know why? Because I've been involved in this show.
1: Okay.
0: That's why.
1: And again, just to remind folks, again, it opens on Saturday, October 17th, 8 p.m. And then other 8 p.m. shows are on October 23rd and 24th. There are matinees. And that is October 18th, 24th, and 25th. So keep that in mind. I believe that you actually are going to share a little nugget from the show. Is that accurate?
0: Yeah, we're going to do a quick scene that takes place in the dialysis unit when Donald first starts dialysis.
1: Whenever you're ready, the mics are yours.
0: Hello.
2: Hi.
0: Nervous? Your first time? Yeah. I was nervous too the first time. Don't worry, it's painless.
2: No. Thank you.
0: I knew you had to be new here. I know everyone else. Well, I mean, I don't actually know them. I know their faces. My name is Joan.
2: I'm Donald.
0: Oh, it's nice to meet you.
2: It's nice to meet you, too.
0: God, you're so young. Wait, you're too young for this. Can I ask, how young are you?
2: 28.
0: Oh. Wow. My youngest boy is 28.
2: How many children do you have?
0: Seven.
2: Seven? Oh. Sorry.
0: Yeah, don't be. I think that myself. Seven. Four girls, three boys. My oldest is a boy. Four girls, two more boys. And my husband and I, we don't know how we did it. Well, no, I mean, we know how we did it, but you know, we can't believe it. But, you know, they've all turned out to be wonderful people. I don't mean to rattle on about it. How about you?
2: Oh, I don't have children or a wife.
0: Oh, well, these days you don't need a wife to have children, but it helps. My daughter, Joanne, she's still single. She can't seem to find anyone. Do you have that problem, you know, finding someone?
2: Yes, but I'm not focused on that right now.
0: I understand, but you know, when you've been doing dialysis as long as I have, you find something to distract you. I've been doing this for 3 years, 6 months, 5 weeks, 3 days, 10 minutes, and 2 seconds. Oh, don't get upset. Yeah. I'm sure they'll find a donor for you. I had one. My cousin Jean. She was a perfect match. She offered to be my donor. I asked her repeatedly if she was sure. You know, she said she was, right up to the hour before the surgery. Then she backed out. I mean, I can't blame her. When Jean and I were children, I stole one of her Barbies. I think she finally got even. She still has her two kidneys, but I don't know where the damn Barbie is. Tell me, what shows do you like to watch?
2: I like to watch The Golden Girls.
0: Oh. Oh. I have a nephew who loves to watch The Golden Girls. Maybe you'd like to meet him.
1: Very nice. And then again, that is a scene from Hold, Please. Again, hitting the stage starting on October 17th. And if folks want to find out more information, I believe that you have a website?
2: Yes, truerepertorytheater.org.
1: Remember, theater is spelled with?
2: An R-E.
1: Ari, not ER, like if you're going to see something at the movie theater.
0: Right.
1: So keep that in mind. I want to thank you both for being my guest, and look forward to talking to you in a couple of weeks, and we'll talk a little bit about the Playwright Festival that you have coming up.
2: Great.
0: Thank you, sir.
2: Thank you.
1: Excellent. Again, we've been speaking with Donald Sheehan and Victoria Bond from True Repertory Theater. They have been our guests. Thank you so much for joining us. Thank you for the fantastic performance.
0: Thank you.
2: Thank you, Kevin.
1: Got it. We're going to step aside, and when we come back, more Monday Night Talk. Don't go anywhere.
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7: Just last summer, Joe Weatherby took his son, Joe Jr., on his first deep sea fishing trip. The water was beautiful after a red sky night, and Joe had broke out his fisherman's hat with every lucky bobble he had. All signs pointed to a big day for the Weatherbys. And wouldn't you know it, after just an hour out on the ocean, Joe Jr. caught the big one, a real whopper of a fish, a 4-foot, 50-pound Boston hake. It took all of Joe Jr.'s might to reel it in, but he sure made Dad proud. Back on the dock, Joe Sr. beamed with pride as his son posed for a picture with his catch. But as it turned out, that old hake had a little fight left in him. The fish wriggled free from Joe Jr.'s grasp, flew through the air, and landed right on the Harbor Master's SUV, smashing through the windshield. How's that for the one that got away?
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9: We return for the final segment of Monday Night Talk here on your Labor Day. We're closing out your Labor Day with a final conversation. And we never disappoint, as we always bring in the very best. Joining us is a gentleman who, you know, joins us on a regular basis, especially when it comes to talking sports, when it comes to talking football. And he's also, I believe, a best-selling author. He's put out a couple of books. And he's a writer for Barstool Sports. We have none other than Mr. Jerry Thornton. Jerry, welcome back to Monday Night Talk, sir.
10: Thanks for having me. And I'd like to also introduce myself as a old personal friend of one Kevin Tachi. So happy Labor Day to you, my friend, and to all your listeners who work for a living. I admire that. You know, prior to Barstool, I was a state employee. So it's been a good 30 years since I've done an honest day's labor. So I hope everyone enjoyed their long weekend. You've earned it. I haven't really necessarily.
9: Well, it's interesting you mentioned about your days prior to Barstool. I'm currently about 11 chapters into Dave Portnoy's new book, Cancel Me If You Can. It's kind of, it looks back at the creation, the evolution of Barstool Sports, and the many controversies and battles that have come along the way. And Jerry, your name comes up in the book. What was your reaction when you first heard or saw that you were mentioned in the book?
10: Yeah, I assumed I would be, because, you know, I was the third guy that Portnoy brought on back. We just had his 23rd anniversary this past week. And so, which means I've been there, you know, just under 23 years. I came on the ground floor, and it's a fascinating story. And I appreciate being mentioned in there, even as he said, when he started with us 20 years ago, he was 80 years old then. So he must be 1,000 years old now. Yeah, thanks. I appreciate that. But, you know, when your picture is in a New York Times number one bestseller and it's not like a true crime book, then that's a great honor. And I suggest people read it. It really is a lesson for our times where, as the title suggests, they tried to cancel him every step of the way.
9: Oh, yeah.
10: He never backed down. He never apologized unless he legitimately did something wrong. We cross lines at times and you admit wrongdoing and then you move on, but never, never back down. Always continue to go forward, especially when what you're doing is comedy. You're trying to entertain people. Give entertainers some leeway to say things that you might be offended by, laugh about it, and then move on. And, clearly, he pushed through and built a multimedia empire. It's one of the great American success stories. And I say that not ironically. It truly, truly is.
9: Yeah, I mean, you've had a front row seat to

0: to the evolution of sports media. Do you think Barstool has changed the way sports fans have consumed sports commentary, particularly the way writers and personalities like yourself interact with the directly with fans?
1: Yeah, oh, positively. The greatest compliment I've ever received, and this was happening especially in the early going, was when people would say, "What you said there is exactly how I think." Mm. But they would pick up the newspapers in town or listen to sports talk radio, and we're talking like the mid-2000s, right, when Boston began the greatest winning streak in the history of team sports across all four sports, and all you heard was negativity. Mm. Everything you read in the columns was they were operating off of the 1990s playbook when the Quincy Patriot Ledger called this Loserville. And there you could kind of make a case. You know, we went 16 years without a championship before the 2001 Patriots broke through. And we were fans. Like, we always write from the point of view of fans. We're honest. We don't have an agenda. We're not carrying water for anybody unless we just simply like that person and root for them. We like when our teams lose, win. We hate when they lose. We don't think we're smarter than the average bear. And the reason that the Barstool became what it is now is because of that, because we were just our authentic selves. We weren't like Ron Borges, who has some grudge against Belichick for benching Drew Bledsoe in 2001. Mm. We were just ourselves and not trying to do favors for this faction of ownership or whatever. So, yeah, I think we've not only changed the way people consume us, but I think we've made them, to some extent, lose interest in the old-school, traditional, mainstream media.
0: Well, it's worth noting, again, that Dave Portnoy's book is out now, Cancel Me If You Can, and it's been a great read so far. So I recommend it at least up until Chapter 11. I'll get back to you, folks. I'll get back to you, folks, once I've completed the book, but I've enjoyed reading it. But we don't have you on.
1: When you order it, feel free to pick up From Darkness to Dynasty by Jerry Thornton and Six Rings by Jerry Thornton. But
0: You know what? You must be somehow reading my copy, because that was right there.
1: I'm shameless when it comes to the plug.
0: No, and you definitely deserve it, and we've loved talking to you about your books. Let's turn our focus and our attention to the Patriots. You've been watching the team throughout training camp and preseason, and here we are. We're just 2 days away from the kickoff of the NFL 2026 season. Patriots, Seahawks, yes. Of course, the Patriots going to be in Seattle. What's your overall feeling regarding this feeling and you know, to the one that finished last season against this particular opponent that they're taking on Wednesday night?
1: Yeah, and by the way, Wednesday night football, knock it off, Goodell. Stop.
0: Boo.
1: You know, like, all right, Thursday is a bit of a stretch. And I get it's the first week. You can start really any night you want, but
0: Wednesday.
1: Stop trying to take over the entire calendar. Like, having, you know, Thursday, Sunday, and Monday ought to be enough, but no. It's just, this guy, his greed knows no ends. And, you know, I wish he'd just go back to, you know, making human sacrifice to his Moloch or whatever it is that he does, because his birth was the punishment for the sins of mankind. I can't stand him. But the Patriots, yes. Listen, this team, and the conventional wisdom, and you hear it every time you turn on one of the panel shows on basic cable, it's that they were lucky last year. They had this terrible schedule. They weren't as good as you think. They was all smoke and mirrors. I don't know. I looked and I saw an NFL schedule. They were playing the Mountain West Conference now. I'm supposed to believe it's a bunch of D2 schools in there. No, they played the NFL schedule. There's this idea that strength of schedule matters. Like, you don't know from 1 year to the next. Jacksonville went from the worst team in football 2 years ago to the, you know, a playoff team last year. So forget that. What the Patriots have done is completely revamped this roster at a lightning speed. That was a talented group that they had last season. That's why they went to the Super Bowl, and they've improved it. The upgrades, at all the positions. One guy that's not getting talked about enough is Kevin Byard, who was not just a Pro Bowler last year. He was the all-pro safety. He led the NFL in interceptions, and now he's going to be playing alongside Craig Woodson, who they drafted last year and led the team in defensive snaps. At every level, they've gotten stronger. The offensive line was a concern last year. They added Elijah Vera Tucker, who is like a probably, when healthy, a top four or five guard in the NFL. Will Campbell is healthy again. And I mean, he's taken a lot of abuse for how he played in the postseason. Well, people ignore that he was out 5 weeks with an MCL tear. The Arizona Cardinals just drafted a guard in the second round this year who got the same injury. He's out for the season. Will Campbell missed 5 weeks. He came back. He gutted it out. He wasn't ready to play. He played anyway. He's now had a complete offseason to rehab. He's good. And you've vastly upgraded the wide receiver room. Vastly. I mean, Romeo Dobbs could have been the wide receiver one on this team. He's that good. He's also 25 years old, so he's on the ascendancy. And then you add A.J. Brown, who's straight up, no debate required, one of the best wide receivers in football. So there's depth there. They've improved on every level of the team, including quarterback. Yeah, they have the same quarterback, but Drake May is going to play under the same offensive system for the first time since he was a redshirt freshman at UNC. Think about that. Like last year, they taught him math. As the season progressed, they taught him algebra. He's now on to advanced calculus because they can just keep opening up pages to Josh McDaniels' playbook, and McDaniels is the perfect guy to mentor a young developing quarterback.
0: Again, if you're just tuning in, you're tuned into Monday Night Talk here on 95.9 WATD, and we are joined by bestselling author, writer for Barstool Sports, Jerry Thornton. He's our guest, and he's kind of giving us his breakdown of the Patriots, the NFL season that's ahead. Again, somebody who has followed the Patriots for many years, writes about them for Barstool Sports. So, I mean, you've kind of given us all the pros, Jerry, about this team. But is there any part of this team that has taken a bit of a step back or is going to bear watching for the first few games this year?
1: If I had to pick a position, I'd say the defensive end. I mean, Draymond Jones, they signed him, and he's a capable NFL defensive end, but, you know, not in anyone's idea of a Pro Bowler. Harold Landry has been out the entire training camp. There is some talk that he might not play at all. I'm not sure. He's going to be out at least 4 weeks. We know that. So, you know, pass rush might be a concern. Gabe Yakas, they drafted him, and, you know, he's promising, but he missed a lot of time with a contract dispute. So you know, in this league, boy, it's such a cliche, Kevin. I'm going to have to, like, you know, put some money in the jar here for using the tired old football bromide, but it's the true one, is that, you know, you've got to get after the quarterback. And it's a question of whether they're going to be able to. And you certainly saw what happened when you get a Seattle team that can just bring pressure from every single angle and every direction. If you can do that, you don't really need to do any other thing on defense. You know, it becomes extremely hard for a modern NFL offense to operate. So that's one. And then, you know, Mike Vrabel has said this himself. He's questioned his depth. And you should have depth, and it's a problem if the head coach thinks you don't. 2 years ago, we were talking about there's not a single player on this team that anybody on the other side has to worry about. So I'll take depth as a problem over, say, having everything wrong with your roster.
0: It's interesting to note. I think one of the looming, I don't want to call it a controversy, but I think the conversation that we've been hearing towards the tail end of camp was Christian Gonzalez. Is Gonzo going to get a new contract? Is it going to measure up to, you know, another cornerback in the league in Witherspoon? Will he get that kind of money? Will the Crafts open up the purse and give him that money as compared to last year where we were worried about, you know, will Campbell and will are his arms long enough? Will he be a good left tackle? That was last year's conversation. Give me your thoughts in regards to starting the season and hoping that there could be some kind of resolution to Gonzalez's contract and for the Patriots to be able to have him for the full season without any distractions.
1: Yeah, I have to say it's a bad look for the team, and no one knows exactly what's going on inside that room. But Devin Witherspoon and Gonzalez have the same agent, so it's really hard for me to picture that the agent's going getting this deal for Witherspoon and then saying, okay, now with my other client, I want something completely different. No. Now we want him to be guaranteed the number one cornerback and football for the next umpteen years. Like, it's hard to fathom that he would have two such different approaches. Like, here's the number. It's been established. Gonzalez is that good. He's young. This is his payday. It's a position where you have to pay for talent. Flat out, you can't cheap out at that position. And yet, if I look back at the history of this franchise, they do have a tendency to not pay their cornerbacks long term. Like, they went out and signed Stephon Gilmore. That was great. But when he came back to them, they said no. Darrell Revis, they said no. J.C. Jackson's big payday came due, and they said, yeah, no. They just let him walk. So I just want it to end. I want to wake up tomorrow and say, they've signed him. Here's the number. Yes, it's a big cap hit, but that's what you got to do if you want to shut down your opponent's wide receiver one, which he is all but guaranteed to do. I mean, watch the plays he made in the Super Bowl and think about what that game would have been like had it not been for him. So
0: yeah, he had an impact.
1: Yeah.
0: Definitely had impact. Several.
1: Yeah. And I don't know. It is a bad look at this point. And the negotiations didn't just start a couple weeks ago. This has been going on for months. And I can't imagine what each side's argument is. Like, here's the number. That's what the last cornerback got. This is what you're going to get. And then in a year from now, he'll be the fifth highest paid cornerback. That's just how it works. Guys leapfrog each other. And in a year or so, it'll seem like a bargain, whatever they sign up for.
0: Well, as a Hall of Fame sports wrestling voice would say, Paul Heyman, what I'm about to say is not a prediction. It's a spoiler. A lot of folks think that they're being uber careful because next year or the next year and a half, you're going to be dealing with Drake May, who is going to command a large salary as well. And maybe they're concerned with, do we really want to have all of this money tied up in two players? Let's not forget, they signed Milton Williams for a big deal as well, a sizable deal, and his bonus was pretty large too.
1: Sure, but look back at how this team has struggled when they didn't have a top flight cornerback. Mm. You know, there was between like Asante Samuel and Aqib Talib, it was just the march of mediocrity, like from one year to the next, and they struggled mightily, and wide receivers feasted on them, and there was a time there where I used to call their secondary where quarterback incentive bonuses happened, and they were constantly giving up like 300-yard weeks to subpar quarterbacks and backups and struggling against, you know, guys you'd never heard of. If you can have that one guy, that stud who can either take away an opponent's all-pro wide receiver, or you put him on the number two and you double the number one, it gives you options that you can't get. You can't just scheme it up. Now, more and more, they've turned this league into something it's all about physical ability, kind of like the NBA, and it's less and less about scheme and coaching. So when you can put that one guy out there and say, take him out of the game, throw an invisibility blanket over this guy, it makes everything else you do fall from there. So yeah, I just don't see how you're going to replace a Christian Gonzalez with some guy you draft next year. The bust rate on cornerbacks is really high. And they got a good one. It was the last great gift that Bill Belichick left this franchise. Keep him. Pay him. I'm not worried about cap jail. They've managed their cap numbers so that they have space. Just make it happen. Make this stop. You know, it's like your parents fighting. Like, just okay, stop. Just make friends, please. And it's the children who suffer.
0: And, you know, I know you're a man of movie quotes, and I'll quote Rounders, pay that man his money.
1: Yeah. This is Teddy KGB.
0: Yeah.
1: One of the great, great characters of all time.
0: He beat me fair and square.
1: Don't splash the chips in my club.
0: Again, if you're just tuning in, we're having a great conversation with Jerry Thornton, best-selling author. And a writer for Barstool Sports, we're talking New England Patriots upcoming season. You know, the AFC East is going to be interesting, knowing that Miami has a new head coach and basically starting from scratch with their team. The Jets, well, the Jets, I think they're still trying to figure it out, regardless of who they have for a head coach. And Buffalo has a new head coach. I mean, they still have Josh Allen, but who knows what residuals that is going to pay. Who is the biggest threat in the division for the New England Patriots? And are the Patriots good enough to win the AFC East?
1: No, positively, this is such a two-horse race.
0: Mm.
1: Miami and the Jets are among the worst teams in football. They're not going to get better anytime soon. Neither of them has a quarterback. The Jets coach, Aaron Glenn, I think is probably most likely to be the first coach fired this year. It's almost surprising that they didn't get rid of him after 1 year, you know, like the Pats did with Gerard Mayo. So yeah, right there, that's four wins each for the Patriots and Buffalo. And I think they're two teams that are going to split their season series. Anyone who thinks, you know, that automatically puts Buffalo ahead of the Patriots, let me remind you that the Pats beat them last year at Buffalo.
0: Yeah.
1: And they are an improved Patriots team. Like, you know, the Bills have made some upgrades for sure. But, you know, I think we're really getting to the point where there's serious questions about whether Josh Allen is the guy who's going to get you there in the postseason, you know, or if he's just one of these guys like kind of Tony Romo was, just condemned to always put together these good seasons until it really counts in January, and then he just can't get it done. So, I think it's either one. It's going to be one of those teams, and the other one's going to be close behind as a wild card. It's good to return to a world where the Dolphins and Jets are just pushovers and guaranteed forward. All right, there were times when the Dolphins weren't necessarily a guarantee. You know, Bill Belichick, it's always talked about the time they were 1-11 and the Patriots were like 12-2, and they went down to Miami and they got boat raced because they couldn't like stop turning the ball over. It happens, but that's not this Dolphins team. That's not this Jets team. This is a very much a division of haves and have nots. And it feels really good to be one of the haves again, Kevin. That was a tough five or so years. I will not lie to you. It felt like it would never end. And bless the Kraft family for having the courage to admit their mistake on Gerard Mayo and bring in exactly the right head coach for this team at this time in history.
0: Again, we just got about 4 or 5 minutes left in our conversation, Jerry. Give me some bold predictions here. What happens with the Patriots in 2026? Their regular season record, playoff berth, how far do they go? And you know, who else will be in the conversation in the AFC conference in your book?
1: Oh, yeah, okay. I will say I'm not great at predictions other than last year people thought I was nuts when I had them at 10 wins. And they had that by Thanksgiving. So there you go. That's on me. This team is a division winner. I it's hard to say they're going to get the one seed and the week off in the playoffs, just because it only goes to one team, and you know, Denver won it last year because they're in a weak division. I think it's them again. I think it's Patriots are going to the AFC Championship game at the very least. And as we saw last year in Denver, you know, weather is a factor. Being able to close out games is a factor. I will never forget Drake May finishing that one with a scramble for a first down when they absolutely had to have it. That was a veteran move. May is in the MVP race yet again. I think he should have won it last year, but they gave it to Matthew Stafford as the Irving J. Thalberg Lifetime Achievement Award, you know, like the way they gave the Rolling Stones their first Grammy Award, and it was for an album in the 80s that nobody can remember because they just were like, wait a minute, how have we never given one to the Stones before? Just whatever they put out, let's do it. Like, Matthew Stafford's never won one. Oh, he's a nice guy. Let's give it to him. And it should have been May. Bold predictions. Okay, I'm going to say an 1,100-yard season out of A.J. Brown, 900 yards for Romeo Doubs as May gets up to 4,000 yards. I think they're also going to be able to run the ball more effectively. I'm not going to predict big numbers for Ramondre Stevenson just because it's going to be kind of a running back by committee. They're going to rely on Travion Henderson a lot. But I love that McDaniels insisted on a better run game. So they brought in Reggie Gilliam, who's a professional fullback. Like, for the first time in a long time, we're not having some, like, tight end or defensive tackle, like, moonlighting as a fullback. And, you know, last year they struggled to get those big yards, those, you know, third and ones, fourth down in the red zone. Like, now I want them just to be able to line up, get all the fat bodies out there, and just be unblockable. And Gilliam's a big step towards that. And yeah, I think I've been extremely vague here, but I'm not above saying that they're a Super Bowl contender. Okay. I feel like I'll jinx it if I say they're going to win the Super Bowl, but get me there and I'll take my chances. Last year was a crushing disappointment, even as I'm at the stadium in a private suite on Dave Portnoy's nickel. It was still just devastating to watch. And then I had to realize I've seen them win 6 Super Bowls, Kevin, and you and I have also seen them lose 6. Yeah. I mean, that's life right there. It's just about, it's about getting there. It's about being in the hunt and establishing that in big moments that your team knows what to do, that they're disciplined, and that they're going to let the other guy make a mistake, and they won't. And Mike Vrabel established that last year, and I think that continues this year.
0: He is Jerry Thornton. He has been our guest for this final segment, our Labor Day show. Jerry, again, thank you for always being ready, willing, and able to be our guest and talk Patriots and just kind of chat about stuff in general.
1: Wow. So it's always my pleasure, Kevin. We go back a long way. I always look forward to our calls. And sad that the summer of 2026 is over, but it's football season. That's what America is all about.
0: Amen. All right. Well, again, that's all the show that they've given us, folks. Until next week at 6:15 p.m., God willing, we'll talk to you then. You've been tuned into Monday Night Talk here at 95.9 WGN.
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3: 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Miami, where an Amazon cargo plane overran a runway Sunday, is showing the highest number of flight disruptions.
4: The deeper you dig in Hungary, the larger the reward. In the country's grave digging contest this weekend, 19-2 men team faced off. The pair who won a 5.5-foot deep ditch won 6. A tropical storm warning has been issued for Oahu ahead of Hurricane Lowell, a major Category 2 storm. The storm is forecast to pass the islands as it moves north, but residents can still expect heavy rains, flooding, and even mudslides. Investigators in Newcastle County, Delaware, say they've solved a 2011 cold case after bones were found along a road in Wilmington.
5: Through investigative genealogy, detectives found a potential family match in January and